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1: Largest Kojic church at that time in the Northeast. And Bishop F.D. Washington, the founder, brought a group of us to tour the Caribbean islands. And my father just left, and I think he wanted to take me to help me feel loved and had a father figure. So he paid my way and had me preaching each of the islands. And when I got to Jamaica, I had read a book in school, because I was reading very young. I was a preacher. I had read about Marcus Garvey, and I found out where his widow lived. I'm 10 years old now, and I'm on the phone and did the directory, and was staying at the Kingston Sheraton. I never forget it. And I got a cab as a kid and went to 12 Mona Road. That's where Garvey's wife lived, Amy Jacques Garvey. And I had called her and said that I was visiting from the States. I'd like to visit her. And she says, fine, I'd love to have you. Who should I say is calling? I told her, Minister Al Sharpton, Alfred at that time, Sharpton. And when I knocked on her door, she looked out. I was too short. She couldn't see. She went back and said, I knocked again. She came back. Finally, she opened the door the third time and looked down and says, you're Minister Alfred Sharpton? I said, yes, I'm a Pentecostal boy preacher. She said, well, come on, have tea. And we developed a relationship, and she and I exchanged letters for many years. And though I grew up in the civil rights movement, and Garvey was more in the nationalist movement, one of the things I learned from her and later from Winnie Mandela and others is those that really believe in what they believe can work with others that may have a different path, but understand we're all on the same highway. And one of the ways you know someone that is really don't believe in what they're doing is they can't be around people that don't believe it exactly their way because they're insecure about their way. If you're secure about your way, you can work with others and say, okay, if we agree out of 7 out of the 10, let's get those 7 done. An insecure person, my way or the highway, you know, do what I say, do it the way I want it. And they do nothing but exposing themselves. The way that Garvey and others taught in terms of black self-worth and self-pride and owning and operating was right. And at the same time, Adam Clayton Powell, who was a kid, said he was impressed with Garvey. Read Adam's autobiography. But Adam went into politics. And I always tell people that for whatever reason, at that age, I was inspired by Marcus Garvey. Garvey is what made me read Adam Clayton Powell. Adam Clayton Powell said he was influenced by Garvey. That's why I read Garvey. And then Adam Clayton Powell wrote in his book about Breadbasket, where I joined because my mother brought me there. So everything happens for a reason. But I wanted to salute Marcus Garvey. And I wanted to also, and again, I don't come out of that tradition, but I respect it. And respect those in that tradition that respect us. And I grew in my later years, the late 20s, 30s, 40s, worked with all kind of groups. And some I agreed with, some I didn't. And if we couldn't go but so far in parted ways, do it with respect. Some of them attacked me. I never responded. I won't now. You get some that now want me, well, what about this and that? I'm not even going to respond.

0: that, because there is more Reverend Dr. William Augustus Jones, Jr., my pastor, Jennifer Jones' father, said that the blood that binds us is thicker than the waters that divide us. I refuse to swim in thin water of saying this guy ain't that, this is that, or why I didn't do this, or why he didn't do that. I let some of them go on. Let them rest in peace. They made a contribution. And whatever differences we had, it really don't matter. We are in a time now where they're trying to take away our rights. And they're trying to undo everything that was done. So whether it's King Day or Garvey Day, I'm going to celebrate that. And where there was division or disagreement, I'm going to leave that off the table. We don't have the luxury of continuing to tear each other down. If somebody was committed and gave their time to our liberation, even if they didn't see it the way you did, you ought to give them credit because they helped you, even if it was indirectly, and they helped me. So happy Garvey Day to Garveyites that may be listening. Georgia Daniels saying on the message board, Garvey was a fascinating man. That he was. You should read that book. The first book I read was Black Moses. I remember it. I was 10 years old. But there have been other books, including his autobiographical stuff. Let me bring in our co-host to start the show with me every Monday. And I'm honored that he does because he is all over the place. I saw him in Atlanta with Hakeem Jeffries, the minority leader. And he's always on the case. You never know where he's going to pop up. But you do know wherever he pops up, it's going to be about something. You know him as the Democratic strategist, founder and CEO of Blueprint Strategy, LLC, Antoine Seawright. How you doing, Antoine?
1: Rev, it's good to be with you, and you are very, very lucky that Leader Jeffries had security detail. I was going to hem you up and take your suit.
0: No, you got a wardrobe now. You just say that for the audience. You be rocking, as the kids say, you be rocking some real heavy stuff. But let me go to the phone. I see Miss Eunice. I called her earlier, but I had two guests. Let me open up our week with Miss Eunice, and then I'll come right back with you because I got a couple of things to ask you about before we go to the phones. But Miss Eunice, you're keeping it real with Al Sharpton and Antoine Seawright. Good morning. Hello.
2: Good morning, Reverend. How are you today?
0: I'm doing very well. How are you?
2: Well, I'm hanging in here, and I would just like to say thank you, Reverend and Attorney Crump, for being there for the families. You're God sent, and you voice my sentiments exactly.
0: Thank you.
2: Moving right along, I would like to know how many roads must a man walk down before he calls himself a man? And when will the Republican elected officials stand up and be men and stop rubber stamping what is being done by Donald J. Trump? He is ruining everything he touches. And then had the nerve to put our servicemen in harm's way and say they have not been on the ships long enough. The nerve of him, Mr. Monsper. Can you imagine that?
0: Right.
2: And to think they don't have the essentials that's needed, you go figure that out. And what made the Supreme Court tell Trump he could do what he wanted? He's only one man, and it's caused such a night. Mayor across the world, and something's got to be done. This man tell one lie after the other, has no respect for anything, and he tries to say something every once in a while about God. I guess he's trying to please his evangelical supporters. So something has got to give, and we've got to vote, and get others to do so. And whatever we can do, how big or how small, we've got to do it. And I plan to do a lot of phone banking. And thank you so much for taking my call.
0: Well, thank you for calling. It's always a blessing when you kick off the week. And a lot going on, Antoine. The Florida, let's start there. The Florida primary is tomorrow. The early voting has ended. I had on the front runner, according to the polls in the Democratic Party, David Jolly. He'll be facing most likely Byron Donalds. How significant is it, the outcome of the Florida primaries tomorrow, and does the Democrats have a possible way of taking back the governor's seat, in your opinion?
1: Well, Reb, the South will have something to say, as Andre 3000 put in his lyrics. And I think that's an important note, because that's where we've got to start to take our country back. In fact, it's the one place where they're trying to intentionally racially gerrymander to exterminate black political representation. And in that matter, Democratic representation on the whole. The primary in Florida are important for two reasons. One, we have a number of open seats at the congressional level that we need to fill. One of them will stay in the CVC column. One of them may not. But if it doesn't, I believe Debbie Wasserman Schultz will be a good member of Congress, as she's already is. But the second thing is, the primary for governor is important because David Jolly makes this race competitive, and it puts it on the radar, just like Wisconsin, and just like some, just like Nevada, and just like some other swing states that we see gubernatorial races coming online. And the reason for that, Rev, is because what was once uncertain ground has become fertile ground because of what Ms. Eunice mentioned, with Donald Trump and Pete Hegseth failing our troops, but also the affordability crisis that has wreaked havoc all over the country, including in a place like Florida. And people understand, because they're hurting, they can feel the residue of it.
0: Let's take a break. We'll be right back. It's Hot Button Monday. Shopton, C. Wright, 1-877-532-5797. We'll be right back.
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0: Antoine Seawright is our co-host. Let me remind you, watch Politics Nation with Al Sharpton live at 5 p.m. Eastern Time on MS Now every Saturday and Sunday. And we had two powerful shows this weekend. I'll know the ratings tomorrow, but I'm sure they are high. We dealt in depth with the whole question of what's going on with the economy. We had Gwen Moore on talking about what's going on in Wisconsin, the shooting as of Colin Rez, whose funeral I did, as well as the reason that the black so-called moderate won over the progressives there. David Jolly, who appears to be head to be Democratic candidate in Florida. I'm going to have on the best people right in the mix. I don't waste your time because I don't want to waste mine. So make sure you watch Politics Nation every Saturday and Sunday at 5 p.m. Eastern Time on MS Now. Also, you that are in the New York, New Jersey, Connecticut area, meet me or beat me to the Saturday Action Rally every Saturday morning at the House of Justice in Harlem, 9 a.m. to 11 a.m. at 6 Hancock Place, which is really 124th Street and Morningside Drive. Morningside Avenue, I'm there every Saturday. I'll be there this Saturday looking for you. You that cannot get to New York, you may live in another state, you can watch it live on Impact Network, on NationalActionNetwork.net, or on YouTube/NAN, or even the AME Zion Church Network, and be a supporter of the network. Let me also say this Saturday I will be there, then I'm going to do Politics Nation, and I'm flying to Washington after Politics Nation. I preach at Howard University this coming Saturday. All of our D.C. listeners, I'll be preaching for Howard on Sunday morning, 11 o'clock. I always do Howard the Sunday before we have the March on Washington, so join us there at Crampton Auditorium on Sunday morning, 11 o'clock. You that have not signed up to get on a bus, deadline is Wednesday because we've got to line up all the buses all over the country. 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NationalActionNetwork.net. I think we'll go back to the phones, but let me ask you this. Because I think it's some confusion that needs to be cleared up. Antoine Seawright, since you work closely with Hakeem, I see one of our people online on the message board said, is it true that Hakeem says he's against Medicare for all? The statement I think that I read him saying is that there is debate back and forth on how that will be legislated and what will be the final way they would finance it before he made a statement. I don't think he came out for or against it. Am I correct?
1: Well, the leader said, Reverend Al, was that we want to work towards universal health care, and that's making health care accessible and affordable. Obviously, we are a very diverse caucus, so that means there's going to be a diversity of thought and opinion about what health care looks like. But what Leader Jeffries has prioritized in the health care debate is we're going to roll back the largest cut to Medicaid in American history and the largest cut to Medicare. We're going to protect Medicare Part D, which is the prescription drug program that keeps the cost of prescription drug for seniors low. And we're going to implement or pass legislation to implement those Affordable Care Act tax credits that impact 25 million Americans that include 18.2 million Americans in places that Donald Trump won. Those are the tax credits that help keep your premiums, co-pays, and deductibles down. Anything after that, we have to focus on strengthening the ACA. I know a lot of folks are up in the tizzy online about the interview yesterday, but be very clear. Leader Jeffries has supported fixing a broken healthcare system since the time he's been in Congress. But in a split government system, Donald Trump is not going to sign any legislation that says Medicare for all. And so we need to be realistic about what we can accomplish in 2 years. And just because something on paper is supported by a majority of Democrats, in order for us to win in November, Reverend Al, we have to win in non-blue, non-progressive, non-democratic states and congressional districts. And once we get to the majority, we have to make certain we keep the majority in order to be able to get things done.
0: And I think that that is what they're there for, is to get things done. Let's go to Andre J. in Atlanta, Georgia. Andre J., you're keeping it real with Al Sharpton and Antoine C. Wright. Is Andre J. there?
2: This is Andre in Atlanta, Ref.
0: Yeah. I thought that's what I said. I'm sorry.
2: Okay. Andre J. is in Chicago, so I'm sorry about that. Rev, I once confessed to you on this very show of how naive I once was regarding how racist this country still is, and that it was the campaign and subsequent election of Barack Obama that really opened my eyes and showed me just how prevalent and deep white racism still is. The fact that the parents of Nolan Wells are receiving death threats, and that you and Attorney Ben Crump are receiving death threats and or being threatened with lawsuits just for seeking truth in the death of their son is just the latest reminder to me of just how MAGA slimy a huge chunk of white America still is. And as I've also stated on your show before, these people don't live with the belief that black lives matter. They live with the belief that black lives are disposable.
0: Right.
2: And let me guess, I'll bet all of them go to church on Sundays, and I'll bet all of them call themselves Christians, just as white racists in this country have always done. You, Rev, and Ben Crump have this Nolan Wells bull by the horns. Please don't let go of those horns. Regarding the war in Iran, Trump has been trumped by Iran. The big, bad, racist MAGA bully has repeatedly screamed, "I'll huff and I'll puff and I'll blow your house down," to which Iran has responded, "Bring it, B." What an absolute embarrassment and joke this MAGA mafia crime boss and his buffoonish sidekick, Video Game Pete, have been on the world stage. Tell us again, little Peter, how Iran's military has been totally destroyed. Tell us again, Donnie, how the United States has already won this war. Rev, with this being Hot Button Monday, I'm going to end with something that I think the Democrats and the media should have done, but did not, and something I think Democrats and the media should stop doing, but they continue to do. The thing they should have done goes back to the 2024 election. And the only reason I need to comment on what is now ancient history is because that ancient history continues to come up. From Kamala Harris writing a book, to Mrs. Biden making the TV rounds, to Graham Plattner's race in Maine being compared to Joe Biden's race, to now, just last week, we got the news that Joe Biden's health is deteriorating. The status of Joe Biden's health during the 2024 campaign was mishandled by his campaign staff and by Democrats in general and by the media. I had no problem with there being a healthy debate within the Democrat Party as to whether or not Joe Biden should have been the nominee. But once he decided to remain in the race, the misstep that I think his campaign and Democrats in general made was the issue surrounding his health. The Biden campaign in particular and Democrats in general mishandled the Biden health issue and allowed MAGA world to make it an issue when it should not have been an issue. In my opinion, they should have taken what I call a so what position on the Biden health issue. And here's what I mean by that. Does anyone believe that if Donald Trump was hit by a bus today and went into a 100% coma today, does anyone believe that Trump's MAGA agenda would end tomorrow? It would not. So what if Donald Trump goes into a coma? Trump's MAGA agenda would continue because Trump has surrounded himself with other racists and liars and money-grubbing thieves and power-hungry prostitutes just like he is. Likewise, so what if President Biden was reelected, then suffered some type of incapacitation? That's the problem that the Democrats had on the Biden health issue, and they should have turned that around and not let MAGA world make it an issue. Keeping it real. Thank you, Reverend.
0: All right, Andre. Always good to hear your voice. Let's take a break. Be right back. Keeping it real. Shopton C. Wright. Be right back.

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6: 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From the visionary Nakia Hudson, Nakia learned the art of winemaking from her parents, an experience that inspired her to begin her own journey in the craft. She went on to study enology at Kent State University, took a leap of faith in 2018, and opened her own winery along with her partner, Michael Butts. 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
0: I am your host, Reverend Al Sharpton, and we're back. 1-877-532-5797. Antoine Seawright is our co-host. Antoine, one of the things we discussed in Atlanta that I said both on the stage and in a private conversation is that one of the issues that can be dealt with in terms of the midterm elections, if the Democrats win the House, is a lot of the things we're concerned about. Cases like Nolan Wells, the DEI that has been shut down by major corporations and some universities and colleges and other issues. If the Democrats take the majority of the House and Hakeem Jeffries becomes the Speaker, by seniority, they would also be chairman of basic committees. So the chairman of Commerce can call in the banks and say, did you have to end diversity to get certain things through the Trump administration? On record. Under oath, criminal justice cases, the chair of the Judiciary Committee could call in people that were around the Nolan Wells case under congressional subpoena, make them swear in and say, now, where were you that night? What happened? And I don't care what the grand jury said. I think that people need to understand the significant and the many evolving ways Democrats taking the House mean for issues that they're concerned about but don't think it has nothing to do with voting. It has everything to do with voting. In my opinion, the best way for us to fight things like ending DEI is to take back one of the houses in Congress, if not both, so that we can start summoning these CEOs under oath. What deal did you cut? Did you get a merger deal because you agreed to end DEI? Under oath. Your lawyer's sitting right there. If you perjure yourself, you got a problem. If you plead the fifth, then everybody knows that that's what you did. Same thing with these other cases. And I think that's one of the things we're going to do at the march on the 28th is break down why we want to vote and why we think it can make a difference, which is why we're having everybody from Hakeem Jeffries there to speak, to AOC's coming and is speaking, and Senator Sanders and Senator Booker. A balance, as well as all the civil rights leaders, head of NAACP, head of Urban League, on and on and on. I find people want to argue and go to their corner and fight my way the highway, rather than find out how we can have common ground and work from that common ground for the good. I see people online, people on the message board today, jumping on, oh, I didn't understand that about Hakeem, because we just rather fight. I got people every day, one or two, every day want to argue with me about something 35, 40 years ago. I won't even, I just take it off the screen because it serves no purpose. We get stuck in our division, which is why they can run a train through us. If we find a way to say, okay, I disagree, but the common ground is this, we have common needs, then we can advance. Everybody in MAGA don't agree, but they ain't digging up 40-year-old beefs to keep themselves out of power. But we have a almost inferiority complex that I got to get stuck and I ain't going to move from there. And that is playing in the hands of our enemy. I can answer a lot of things. I got a lot of microphones, CBN radio. I'm not going to use my microphones to justify or rationalize things that have nothing to do with the advancement of our people. Antoine?
2: Well, Rep, the best way to say it is that we have to learn how to yell in the places we agree and whisper in the places we disagree. And we don't want to always have to whisper in public. Some of our whispering can take place behind closed doors. If you have beef with your brother or your sister, pick up the phone and call them. You don't have to tweet Adam. You don't have to post Adam. You don't have to do all that. Pick up the phone and call them the old traditional way or go see them. Right. So that's like number one. And number two, I would claim if you subscribe to the Democratic Party as I do, the disagreements we may appear or think we have amongst each other do not compare to the disagreements we have with the people who has made America's high cost of living worse and who's ripping away your health care, killing people in cold blood in the street. You can't eat anything or drink anything but air at this point because of so many recalls. And these people want to punish us, in many cases, for being black. And so the disagreements we have don't compare to the disagreements we have with the other side. And I think that's important. As it relates to the election, let me be very clear about what a winning the Democratic majority will mean. It will mean representation for first and foremost. Hakeem Jeffries, Speaker, Joe Neguse, Assistant Speaker, Bennett Thompson, Chair of Homeland Security, Maxine Waters, Chair of Financial Services, Chantel Brown, Chair of the Agriculture Committee. You got Bobby Scott or Johanna Hayes, Chair of Education and Labor. Greg Meeks, Chair of Foreign Affairs. Those are all African Americans who understand our community, who have direct reflection in their life and their lived experiences in our community. So that means representation first and foremost. The second thing it will mean is that accountability will start where it should always be in the legislative branch. We're going to hold these crooks accountable. So the fact that the Trump crime family made $2 billion since Donald Trump has been in office, the fact that Trump appointees have just approved a bank loan illegally for Donald Trump's children to start a bank. All these things will be held accountable if we have the ability to do it through the committee process. And that's what Section 1 of the Constitution is all about, the legislative branch holding the executive branch and its followers accountable. The fact that we have all these recalls happening all around us, but yet no one has reeled in RFK to say, why did you fire all these people? And people can't eat basic things like lettuce and beef and eggs and all these other things. There needs to be some answers to all this. And then you mentioned the DEI and the corporations. Look, one of the things the Congressional Black Caucus has made clear, and Troy Carter will be our next chair, is that we're going to deal with this issue of diversity, equity, and inclusion. Because white women have been the biggest beneficiaries, yet they want to punish black people for being black and want equal opportunity.
0: Absolutely. And that's why I stay on that point. I say sometimes in our messages, and I see his son, Cam, on the board, on our message board, says some angry Florida Republicans are saying that they are never Byron, claiming they will not vote for him in the primary or the general. Some say they'll stay home. Others say they'll vote for Jolly. Yeah, that, I'm beginning to hear that from some of our chapters. We have chapters in Miami and in Jacksonville. And I'm hearing that from both of those chapters, as well as Tallahassee. We have a strong chapter there. And Reverend R.B. Holmes. And we're getting that a lot of places. One of the things that you touched on that I think is important, Antoine, is keep our eye on the prize. They sing that song when I was growing up in the movement. Keep your eyes on the prize and hold on, which is why I don't get distracted by a lot of foolishness. And I see people making comments and all that, and I'm not letting people drag me down there. One of the things that I'll never forget, a wise man once said to me, and I'd say it sometime on my morning thoughts, on that he said, Reverend Al, I say, yeah. He said, do you know why buzzards don't fly with eagles? I said, no. He said, have you ever seen a buzzard fly with eagle? I said, no. He said, eagles fly at an altitude that buzzards cannot get up to. They get up and almost there, and then they start, look, they can't handle it. They can't handle the wind. They can't breathe, and they have to go back down. Eagles can soar almost to the heavens because they built to handle the altitude. He said, I saw you arguing with some of the guys that was saying this, that, and other about you. He said, don't argue with buzzards. Just rise up above them, because you can fly to higher altitude and you can see more the higher you go. So that's why I don't engage. And when I was younger, I used to tit for tat. You call me a name, I'll answer you back. We played a dozen. But I don't do that no more. I see a lot of these old timers on message board on stuff that 40 years old. I'm an eagle now. I don't argue with buzzers. I'm not coming down there and choke to win an argument. I'm going to stay where I'm at and try to win back this country so we can advance our people. Winning an argument with buzzards is not going to do anything, and it's not going to advance our people in any way, shape, or form. Let's take a break. We'll be right back. I hope y'all got that message, boy. We'll be right back. Keeping it real. 1-877.

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1: This hour, David Crowley, the Democratic nominee for governor in Wisconsin, talks about his stunning primary upset of the longtime frontrunner in that race, Francesca Hahn. You recall that David Crowley had gotten out of the race, got back in the race just in time, and upset the frontrunner, African-American male, David Crowley. It's going to be a nasty general election race this fall as he runs against a Donald Trump loyalist, a MAGA loyalist. So we'll talk to David Crowley on the B side of this hour. All that said, in a moment, we'll commence today's show talking politics and more with Philadelphia Inquirer columnist Will Bunch. But before any of that, what a blessing it is today to celebrate my mother's 81st birthday. Just talked to her before I came on the air today, now pushing into her 80s, but still looking good in those St. John suits, still jumping in her car and driving all across America whenever she feels like it, still doing her own gardening and her yard work, and still not taking any kind of medication for any ailment of any kind. I mean, no medication at 81. You won't find a baby aspirin in Joyce's house. What you will find is a woman of God who trusts him for everything, and I mean everything. And speaking of everything, she recites, that is, her favorite scripture to me in nearly every conversation we have. I don't care if it's at the beginning, in the middle, or in the end. At some point in that conversation, she's going to say to me, "Tavis, baby, in everything, give thanks. In everything, we always give thanks." From my father, I inherited my work ethic. From my mother, I developed a deep and abiding faith in a God who can do anything, as we say, but fail. He can do anything but fail. So, happy birthday, mother. I love you, and I love you with a feeling. When we come forward, we'll start these shows with Will Bunch. You're listening to Tavis Smiley.

0: Every day, somebody somewhere is trying to silence the truth. Not on this show. For over three decades now, Tavis Smiley has been bringing you the conversations that matter, the voices that challenge, the ideas that move us forward, from the halls of power to the heart of the community. Tavis covers it all. Real talk in real time. This is Tavis Smiley.
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12: Tavis Smiley and Will Bunch of the Philadelphia Inquirer, who kicks us off today. Will, thanks for your patience while I said happy birthday to my precious mother. I thank you for that. Good to have you back on the program. How are you today, sir?
13: I'm good. Thanks for having me back. Yes, it's wonderful to hear about your mother. It's such a blessing. My own mom just turned 93 recently.
12: Woo!
13: I was up there visiting her this weekend, helping her sell, getting her house sold. So, I mean, cherish every moment of it. That's fantastic.
12: No, it's a blessing to have your mother with you still at 93. I'm going to get up in your business right quick. Why is your mother selling her house at 93, Will Bunch?
13: The bad news is last year we lost my dad.
0: Right.
13: Passed away.
0: Yeah.
13: And she moved into senior living, but she's doing really well there.
0: Wonderful.
13: And it's hard for her to get around, but mentally she's doing great. And it's been great to have these years with her, have her see my kids and her other grandkids, you know, become adults. So it's something you have to look forward to, Tavis, definitely.
0: No, nothing but a blessing, man, to have your mother with you at 93. I'm blessed to have mine at 81. I'm glad your mother's doing well. At 93, wow, that's a beautiful thing, beautiful thing. All right, it ain't Mother's Day, but it feels like it around here. I guess every day.
13: For sure.
0: Yeah, when you're a mama's boy like me, every day is Mother's Day. So I own it unapologetically. I'm a mama's boy. I love my mother, and I'm glad that she's still with us, and glad your mother's here as well. Let's do some politics here. It was Tucker Carlson, pushing back against Donald Trump. On this war in Iran. Then it was Alex Jones going public about his disgust with Donald Trump. He abandons Donald Trump over the Iran war. And now it's Bill O'Reilly. Take a listen.
14: I don't know how much longer he can stick this out, because even if it comes out our way and the mullahs surrender, or we get what we want, which is opening of the strait and weapons inspectors, I don't know now if Donald Trump can overcome what has happened in the last 6 months. I don't know. Might be able to if the economy snaps back hard and prices go down, but the perception is he doesn't have control over it. It may not be fair. And again, the president is doing the right thing. Can't let this nation have the nukes. But something's got to give now. Time's up.
0: Wow. There's a lot in there to unpack. Let me just do a couple of things here. When I heard that, the clip of Bill O'Reilly, there's one word that jumped out for me, and it was overcome. Now, in the black context, we hear the word overcome.
13: Yeah.
0: We think we shall overcome someday. But that word overcome coming out of Bill's mouth sort of jumped out at me, in part because I don't even know what that means. When he says that, I don't know if Donald Trump can overcome this. I don't know in this context at this moment what overcoming Iran would even look like. Will, does that make any sense to you?
13: It makes sense on a couple levels. I mean, the one thing, you know, when I hear all these critics coming at Trump from the right about what's going on in Iran, I mean, I just think back to his inauguration, his 2025 inauguration speech, where, you know, the most powerful moment, I think, was he basically said, you know, the U.S. wasn't going to start any wars under his presidency.
0: Mm-hmm.
13: And, you know, he totally shattered that promise. And I think that was a big part of his appeal to those people. And so, you know, when you've broken a promise to people, when you've shattered that trust, I mean, I think that's something to overcome, because it's hard to get trust back when you've lost it. So there's that aspect. I mean, the other aspect is just the huge damage to America's reputation in the world, that this has taken on so many different levels. And I think one of the biggest hits is the fact that, you know, it's pretty apparent to most observers that we've basically lost this war, that we're in a worse position now than we started. You know, the strait is not open, and it won't open up unless Iran is charging these exorbitant tolls. You know, nothing has happened with this nuclear weapons program. I thought this war was a ridiculous idea from day one. It would have been nice to think that somehow the actual people of Iran who suffered, you know, under this dictatorship for 47 years could get some liberation out of this. But that's clearly not going to happen. So, so he's got to overcome on several levels. I think the comment makes a lot of sense to me.
0: Yep. I want to come back in a moment here to this notion of why Iran, of all the issues on which they could be pushing back on Donald Trump, why the issue of Iran. First, though, Politico has a story out referring to this as a politically impossible situation. A politically impossible situation for Donald Trump. They got a new poll out that shares that MAGA voters who think the war is worth the economic cost has fallen will to roughly over a third, down from 50% just in May. In May, half thought it was a good idea. Now just roughly over a third of MAGA voters, this is his base, think that Donald Trump is in a politically impossible situation. So there's the data, and that's just the MAGA base. So you know how all the rest of us feel about this, those of us who are not in the MAGA base. But here's my question, and no naivete here. Of all the issues, of all the ways that Donald Trump has been an embarrassment, why is the Iran issue the one thing that's gotten Tucker Carlson, Alex Jones, Bill O'Reilly, and others in their feelings? Why Iran?
13: I think it's kind of a it's kind of a perfect storm because it combines several different things that voters thought they were getting when they voted for Donald Trump back in November 2024 and that they ended up not getting. One of them I already mentioned, which was, this promise that the U.S. wasn't going to get into any dumb wars anymore. That was one big one.
0: Right.
13: But then the other thing, and I think this was the biggest factor, especially for a lot of those people who aren't hardcore MAGA, but were kind of swing voters, because, Trump got millions of those as well. And it was this idea that he was going to lower prices. People remembered how the economy was before COVID, and Trump happened to be president then, back in the late 2010s. And people have these kind of rose-colored memories of that time, and they truly believed somehow that he was going to at least stop inflation, but really lower prices, which was always unrealistic, no matter what happened. Mm-hmm. But this war is raised prices, and people point out that gasoline prices are something. You might not from day to day know what the price of milk is or the price of eggs. But the price of gasoline, every day when you go to work, you drive by that gas station and you see whether it's gone up or down. And it's like this scoreboard, I think, for people of how the economy's doing. And the scoreboard looks terrible for him. People, they're driving to work and it's like, oh my God, it's $4.40 today or whatever. And it reminds them that he broke this promise to lower prices I don't think he was ever going to be able to keep it, but nobody expected this twofer where he would start a war that nobody really wanted in the first place. And the impact of that war would be that they're paying higher prices. So you could see, to me, it makes perfect sense that this would be the issue. Other things that you and I and a lot of the listeners out there care about, like, the lack of health care or, these immigration raids, that doesn't bother MAGA. They voted for some of that. But this goes against what they thought they were voting for.
0: Yeah. Let me circle back to this one more game before I push forward here with some Todd Blanche news, the new attorney general. I don't know at this point whether or not there is a price that they can exact from Donald Trump. In other words, I don't know that there's any way to punish him or reprimand him beyond what Tucker Carlson has said, beyond what Alex Jones has said, beyond what Bill O'Reilly has said. He can't run for re-election. They hate Democrats. They don't want the alternative. So they can keep applying pressure to him. Obviously, he's got to figure out a way out of this situation. What that is, I do not know at the moment. But their protestation notwithstanding, what does it really mean? I mean, again, the guy is not running again. So you can scream, you can yell, this can be your issue, but what of it? What does it ultimately mean? I mean, I suspect it may damage his legacy, his reputation. But I don't know. I mean, so they're raising their voices now, but to what end?
13: Some short-term impacts though, because, we've got this midterm election coming up, and we both lived through a bunch of these, right? Mm-hmm. And the midterm election is a little bit different from the presidential election, because when it's a presidential year, everybody comes out to vote, right? But like in the midterm elections, it's a little different. Not the voter participation rate is down a little bit, and so what you see is whichever party is energized or whichever party is demoralized, you know, has a huge impact on voter turnout. And a lot of times that determines, can make for a big swing. You know, we've seen a lot of midterm elections where one party or the other has lost, you know, 30, 40, 50 seats, you know, and clearly you're seeing an enthusiasm gap right now between the two parties. So when you hear Tucker Carlson and Alex Jones and Bill O'Reilly and all these people being down on the president, those MAGA voters are going to be demoralized and are going to be less likely to turn out, or they'll show up and they'll write in Mickey Mouse instead of the Republican, or they'll vote for a Libertarian, or there are all kinds of ways that they can depress the vote. And you know, I mean, Trump desperately doesn't want to face a heavily Democratic Congress his last 2 years, because he'll be impeached. I mean, he won't be removed, I guess, because he won't have enough senators to do that. But he would be impeached. There'll be all kinds of investigations, and you know, he's you're going to talk to some of your guests later in the show about corruption, it sounds like, and he's got all different kinds of schemes, for want of a better term, that are going on right now, and he doesn't want to see these exposed. And a Democratic Congress can issue subpoenas. They can make his life miserable. Yeah. So I think all of this can have some impact. I mean, you're right. It won't end his presidency. It won't what the impact on 2028 with him not running is unclear, but it's gonna have some impact.
0: Yep, I'm happy to see their vote get depressed, since they're trying to suppress our votes. They want to suppress our votes. I ain't got a problem with depressing their vote. That's just me talking. I'm just not sure Iran is the issue. I am not sure that MAGA stays home, given what's at stake here. I'm not sure that MAGA lets Democrats just roll through November and win the House and the Senate over this issue. There are other issues that matter to them. They're not one-issue voters, and if they were, I don't think Iran would be that issue, even if it is for Tucker and Alex and Bill. So I hope you're right about that. We'll see if their vote gets depressed. I'm just not sure Iran is the thing that depresses that vote. We shall see. I've got 3 minutes left. Let me squeeze in this right quick. This is Todd Blanche, your new attorney general, talking on NBC yesterday. Take a listen, then I got a question for Will Bunch.
13: Okay.
15: Can you pledge that the Justice Department will always act independently of the White House?
16: There's a big difference between saying we will always do our job and investigate any case and act independently of the White House. No, I'm not going to pledge that. And no attorney general should ever pledge that. The president, I mean, if I were to pledge I will be independent of the White House, what that means is that if President Trump says, I want the Department of Justice to go after every violent criminal in this country, which is what he has said, what you're saying to me is I just say, no, sir.
0: Wow. What a horrible example. That's the worst kind of politics. Here's my question right quick, and I got out of your way, give you the last 2 minutes. I hear what he's saying. Number one, he's really refusing in that clip, refusing to declare independence from the White House. Number one, that's troubling enough. But number two, he realizes that Pam Bondi bent the knee in as many ways as she could, and that still didn't keep her from getting fired. So Todd Blanche is not going to – I mean, you take my point. Will, last word belongs to you.
13: Yeah, no, absolutely. And you know, I mean, we should be shocked by this, because I know most of your listeners aren't as old as I am, for God bless them. But I'm old enough to remember Watergate. I mean, I was a teenager, but I followed it. I was a geeky teenager and I paid attention. Mm-hmm. And one of the biggest takeaways from Watergate was we have to have an independent Justice Department, you know, because a lot of the crimes they committed in terms of trying to cover up the Watergate break-in, a lot of it was leaning on the Justice Department, using politics to try and interfere with these investigations. And there was a moment where we as a nation agreed that this is never going to happen again. So to hear Todd Blanche openly renounce that, you know, just renouncing these reckonings of the 70s and the post Watergate era is just somewhat of my generation. Yeah. It's just stunning, and it's really disappointing.
0: Again, you heard it with your own ears. The Attorney General Todd Blanche refusing to declare his independence from the White House. You recall during the hearings, he slipped up and referred to himself as Trump's personal attorney. That was Freudian. Mm-hmm. I got a stopwatch running for how long it's going to take for that slush fund to get back in full effect. He wrote a letter to senators to get two of their votes to say he would not bring that slush fund back. He lied. Again, my clock is running. I'm just going to see how long it takes for Donald Trump to reestablish that slush fund to pay all those insurrectionists who he already pardoned, and the cases against him have now ceased. That chapter's closed, but Trump's going to get them paid, and Todd Blanche is going to make it happen, his protestation notwithstanding. Wait for it and watch for it. For now, I thank Will Bunch for his insights. Philadelphia Inquirer columnist. Will, thanks for your time. Enjoy the rest of your day, sir, and all the best to your mother.
13: Yeah, thanks so much, Tavis. I'll pass that along. Thanks a lot. It was great to talk to you again.
0: Thank you, Will. When we come forward, the Democratic nominee for governor in Wisconsin, David Crowley, on Tavis Smiling.
17: 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Leaders, legends, game changers. The people shaping the country and the culture. They come to Tavis Smiley because this is where the real conversations happen. No spin, no fluff, just straight talk and straight answers. Tavis Smiley, because the Kingian question, where do we go from here, starts right here.
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8: Freedom is an endless meeting. So let's get back to it with Tavis Smiley.
9: Tavis Smiley and David Crowley. We'll call it Crowley and Smiley for the next 30 minutes. He is Milwaukee County Executive. He is the Democratic nominee for governor in Wisconsin. David Crowley, an honor, sir, to have you on this program. How are you today?
10: You know, I always say every day is a good day. I can't complain. How are you doing?
9: Man, if I complained, I'd be an ingrate. So you and I are on the same, we're on the same wave about the no complaining around here. This audience, I have a national audience, as you know, literally California to the Carolinas. They've been following, this political season. They've been following what's happening in Wisconsin. How could you not? So they know some of the backstory. You were in the race. You got out of the race. You got back in the race. You win the race. That's the short version of it. But for those who are not familiar with the David Crowley story, as it relates to the governor's race, we'll get to that in just a second. But just give me a bit about your backstory. For those who are being introduced to you through this program the first time, say a bit about David Crowley, then we'll jump to the race itself.
10: You know, first of all, thank you for having me. But I'm a kid who grew up in one of the poorest and most incarcerated zip codes here in the state of Wisconsin. We call it the 53206 zip code. Mm-hmm. Had great loving parents. My father is a retired master electrician. I lost my mother a couple of years ago to kidney failure, but she was a Jane of all trades. But they taught me the value of hard work, resilience, and, you know, to get back up when someone knocks you down. But they also had their share of challenges, right? And, you know, my mother and my father during my early years suffered from drug addiction and mental health. Mm-hmm. We were evicted 3 times before I graduated high school. For at least 15 years of my life, we moved every single year. And honestly, if it wasn't for you know, our school system, if it wasn't for a youth development organization called Urban Underground, as well as AmeriCorps that I did once I graduated high school, I wouldn't be standing where I am today. And so I started doing organizing around the community, particularly around issues that affected young people, like the criminal justice system, schools, housing. And I found myself talking to a lot of elected officials. And so I got involved with political organizing. Got my first start working for Russ Feingold back in 2010. And then the rest is kind of history. Worked as a legislative aide, was then elected to the state assembly, chair of the Black Legislative Caucus across our state, and then had the opportunity to run for county executive, where I run. I'm like the mayor of the largest county in the state of Wisconsin. I represent 19 different cities and villages, close to a million people. I'm in charge of a $1.4 billion budget. We handle all the public safety, public transit, the airport, things of that nature. And back in 2020, I became the youngest and the first African-American in our state's history to actually become county executive. And I lead before I look to get involved in this governor's race. And we ran a good race. You know, when I suspended my campaign at that time, we thought that we was making the best decision based off of the facts and the data that we had. And then, you know, once we did that, we started learning that there was that the information was false. And so once, you know, the lieutenant governor dropped out of this race, we knew that it was too much at stake for us to sit on the sideline. And me and my wife, we prayed about getting back into this race. And Tavis, I want to tell you, you know, my wife, while we were praying, you know, my wife said, God, give me an obvious sign because I don't do well with subtleties. And she asked to see. She asked to see a red bird. And that was on a Wednesday night, right? Because I was getting all these calls from supporters all across the state to get back into this race, you know, and we kept pushing back saying we're not getting into this race. But that Friday morning, you know, my wife was at work while she was getting her outreach table together, and she ended up seeing a red bird. And when she seen that red bird, Tavis, not even 2 minutes later, she gets a phone call about the lieutenant governor, who was also a front runner in this race, dropping out due to some issues with her campaign finance report. And my wife called me and she woke me up because I didn't even know about the news. And she said, we got to answer God's call. And so we got back into this race with the governor's endorsement, with labor union's endorsement. And within a 3 week span, we were able to get through this primary. You couldn't write this story,
9: No,
10: I can't wait to see this Netflix special.
9: No, it's a heck of a story, man. I don't want to interrupt while you told it. Let me jump now and ask you two or three quick follow-ups. First of all, I love hearing the name Russ Feingold. He's an old and dear friend of mine. We spent some good time together over many years. So I just love hearing the name Russ Feingold. I'm glad he was honored to have you, and you were honored to work for him. So I just love hearing the name Russ Feingold, number one. Number two, it was abundantly clear, and let me just back up. We started today's program. It just happens to be my precious mother's 81st birthday. So I started the show today wishing my mom happy 81st birthday. Here you come now talking about your parents, drug addicted and mental health. And yet I heard before you said that, I could hear and feel the deep and abiding love you have for your parents. So two quick questions in that regard. Number one, how did you navigate your parents wrestling with those issues while you were a youngster? And how did you avoid that and get on the straight and narrow, as it were?
10: Great question. I mean, you know, early on, you know, I was a little oblivious until, like, you know, I grew up in the hood, and the way that the way I found out that my parents was on drugs was actually through my friends, because it was their family who was selling drugs at the time to both of my parents. Ooh. And the way that I navigated was I kind of shut myself away from it. I kind of thought about the fact that, like, look, you know, these are my parents. I'm going to continue to love on them just as much as they're loving on me, because they never skipped a beat. They were extremely functional and engaged. But honestly, it was those who were around me that helped pick me up. I'm glad that I had mentors, teachers, you know, community members who looked at me and said, this kid deserves a chance. And, you know, two people particularly, Reggie Moore and Charlene Moore, who created a youth development organization, they kept me on that straight and narrow, right? And they introduced me to things that I never would have seen before, taking me out of my neighborhood, taking me out of the state, to help understand that there's more to life than what you see each and every single day. And so once I started doing community work, for me, it was almost as if the community saved my life. So what better way to give back to the community than doing community work? And that's how I stayed on this path of, of public service.
9: Yeah. At the top of the hour, I've got David Crowley for another 15 minutes. And for that, I'm grateful that he squeezed out 30 minutes for a little old me. But at the top of the hour, we're going to go from Crowley to Cornell. I just love the alliteration. The Cornell would be, of course, Dr. Cornell West, who joins us every Monday and Thursday on this program. We'll go from David Crowley to Dr. West at the top of the second hour here. But Dr. West says all the time, and I'm getting a little emotional here as I listen to David Crowley tell this story and think about my mother on her 81st birthday. Dr. West says all the time, David Crowley, that we are who we are because somebody loved us. We are who we are because somebody loved us. And the story of those Moors that he just told, loving on him and helping him navigate through this crisis while his parents were wrestling with these issues, just underscores Doc's point that we are, every one of us is who we are because somebody chose to love us. It's an empowering story. When we come forward, we'll talk about the campaign and how he wins once he gets back in. You can't win it if you ain't in it. He got back in it and he won it. We'll talk about that part with David Crowley when we come forward here on Tavis Smiley.
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8: As I mentioned, every crowd, I got a really, really bright audience across the country here, and sometimes I love their questions more than I love my own. And I'm seeing a bunch of them coming in. People want to talk to you. Let me just ask you this from one of our listeners. Tavis, can you ask Mr. Crowley what it was about Francesca Holmes' campaign that Governor Tony Evers, Bernie, and AOC could see that the polls and prediction markets did not see? It. Francesca Holmes clearly is a DSA candidate, but Tony Evers, the governor, saw something. Bernie saw something. AOC saw something. They did not lean in. AOC was asked in the waning days of that campaign to endorse Holmes. She refused to do so. So they knew something. They saw something that the pollsters didn't see. David Crowley, a listener, is asking, what was that?
9: You know, that was a great question, but I think, one, it's important to recognize that Francesca Hogg, as a state representative, she won a hell of a campaign. Let's just be honest, right? Like, she actually brought people who don't feel that they had a political home to start paying attention to politics. And I would say that I have a goal and a duty to make sure that we can pitch the biggest tent to allow folks to lend their voices and lend their passion to not only help us win this race, but to push good policies. But when it comes down to what they've seen, I think at the end of the day, it was the consolidation of those undecided voters. And I think that ultimately, you know, when we think about how do we not just win a primary, but we have to reach our ultimate goal, which is defeating, you know, Congressman Tom Tiffany, who is a MAGA extremist here in the state of Wisconsin. And when we looked at those polls, particularly when you think about head to head matchups, you know, she was one of the very few candidates in this race that was losing consistently to Tom Tiffany. And I think that people realized that we needed to make sure that Democrats was in the best position possible. Because for me, at least, it's not just about defeating, you know, the Republican gubernatorial candidate. It's about defeating, you know, this MAGA Trump legacy forever so nobody else can pick up that mantle and continue to do destruction throughout our state or across our country.
8: You said earlier, David, when you and your wife looked at the data points that convinced you in part beyond that Red Bird sighting to get back in the race, you saw some false info. What false info were you referencing?
9: So the false info was related to one, you know, you're not just looking at the polling, but you're also looking at, you know, the amount of money that people are raising and making sure that you can move forward. And when we looked at all of the data, it showed that, one, many of the candidates have more money than us. But then we ended up finding out, particularly with the lieutenant governor, that, you know, she said that she raised $1 million and she only raised $39,000. And that was the person that we had dropped out to endorse. And, you know, when I suspended my campaign and endorsed her, literally 4 days later, Tavis, that's when all this information started to come out. And I think there are a lot of people across this state and across the country who felt like, you know, David, you got the short end of the stick on this one, right? Like you were trying to be the good Democrat to make sure that we were pushing the best person who could ultimately win in this race. Yet we believe it's you. And so we want you to get back in. And we may not have been doing that well with particularly with the polling, but we realized that we were the best bridge builder in this race. We were the best candidates in this race that actually had a background of getting things done. You know, we have since I've been a county executive, we have the lowest unsheltered homeless count per capita than any community in the United States. We reduced overdose deaths by 40% in 4 years. We delivered the largest property tax cut in our community's history while bringing, you know, people across the entire political spectrum to benefit every community across this state. And so once we understood what the stakes were like, we couldn't sit on the sidelines. And, you know, I always talk with my wife, it's not me who just serves, it's all of us. Yeah. We are a family of service. And so we knew we couldn't sit on the sidelines. And then when you think about getting the support of Governor Evers and others, you know, one, I learned how much he is loved, you know, across this state. But the level of energy that we brought, the level of sophistication and experience that we brought helped us coalesce those undecided voters to ultimately win.
8: When we come forward in our remaining moments with David Crowley, I'll ask the obvious question. I've said more times I can count, and I think the data bears me out on this, that there are more African Americans in this cycle who have run, are running, for chief executive of their state than in the history of this country. A lot of black people running to be governor, and there are a number of African Americans who are the nominee for their party. I'm thinking of Michigan, Republican though he may be, John James, or James John, whatever his name is, Republican in Michigan, I guess John James, is the Republican nominee for governor in Michigan, and there are others who are running. Go down to Florida, Byron Donalds, again, Republican running for governor. We've had other Winsome Earl Seals in Virginia. Of course, you have Wes Moore. Of course, he is the governor of Maryland. There are African Americans who ran for governor here in California. You got our girl Keisha Lance Bottoms running for governor. She's the Democratic nominee down in Georgia. So again, around the country, a lot of African Americans running for chief executive. It wasn't always that way. There wasn't always a path to victory. They couldn't see a lane to win the race, kind of like David Crowley didn't see until he got back in. He didn't see the path to victory. What would it mean to have a black man as governor of Wisconsin? We'll do that part when we come forward on Tavis Smiley.
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8: Tavis Smiley and David Crowley. Got 3 minutes left. I'll yield the balance of my time to the Democratic nominee for governor in Wisconsin. The label they've put on you is that you are more moderate than the DSA, Francesca Hong, so you got a better chance of winning against Mr. Tiffany, the Republican MAGA candidate, come November. Do you wear that garment of being a moderate African-American, number one? And number two, what would it mean to have a Black governor in the state of Wisconsin?
9: You know, Tavis, I hate when we continue to put these labels on individuals, mm-hmm. especially when, you know, my entire life I fought not to be labeled, not to be placed in a box.
8: Yep.
9: You know, and so when it comes down to, you know, the policies between me and Francesca, no, we don't agree on everything. But we do agree on the fact that we can come to the table and continue to negotiate to make sure that our community is moving forward. And unfortunately, that's not what Republicans agree on. But when I think about this opportunity becoming the first Black governor, I mean, the historic moment is not lost on me. Don't get me wrong. Mm-hmm. But my job is not to become the first. My job is to make sure I'm not the last. Mm-hmm. It's about making sure that those young men and women who are coming up behind me, whether they are a person of color or even if they, you know, live in a poor rural community, I want them to know that, you know, no matter your adversity, no matter what your background, it does not dictate what your future will look like. And I want, you know, my experience for folks to understand that zip codes shouldn't decide futures. We have to make sure that we embrace who we are, we embrace our past, but it does not define who we are as we move forward. And so I wouldn't change anything that happened in my life, but I'm glad that it happened because it helps to inform how I govern moving forward.
8: LL said, don't call it a comeback. I've been here for years. but if David Crowley can pull this off, it would be the mother of all comebacks. He was out of the race, got back in, wins the Democratic primary, and has a good shot. As a matter of fact, I'm looking at some poll numbers right now. I don't put all my faith in stock in polls. I put my faith in Jesus, as does David Crowley. But these poll numbers indicate that he's got a lead right now. He's got a lead in Wisconsin. So this brother could be the next governor. As he said, the first, but not the last, given the melanin in his skin. We wishing him nothing but the best in Wisconsin. He is the present Milwaukee County executive, but the Democratic nominee for governor in Wisconsin. David Crowley, again, I'm honored. I know everybody in the country is after you, man. Thank you for putting us on your list. It means the world to me. We'll do it again. I hope somewhere down the road.
9: Not a problem. Thank you for having me. Always a pleasure.
8: My pleasure to have you. More of Tabish Mind. We come forward, including the top of the second hour with Dr. Cornel West.
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0: It's the Intruders on Tavis Smiley. I started today's program in the first hour wishing my precious mother an 81st birthday. Happy 81st birthday. She's listening right now back in Indiana, and I'm just blessed to have my mother with me at 81. We had a guest in the first hour whose mother is still living at 93, so he shout out his mama. Then David Crowley, the Democratic nominee for governor in Wisconsin, shout out his mama. Here comes Dr. Cornel West. Of course, he chooses his own walk-on song every Monday and Thursday at top of the second hour, and so nobody leans in musically the way Dr. West does. People say to me all the time, we know Dr. West is the smartest Negro in the country, in the world, but we didn't know his musical knowledge is as deep as it is. I said, don't sleep on Cornel West. He's a comedian, too. He's funnier than you think. He knows music and other things in ways you don't think. And speaking of this song, I'll always love my mama. My mother is precious to me, but so was his mother. Miss Irene Bias West was like a second mother to me. She brought me into her family. So the Dr. West ends up being the older brother that I never had. I'm the younger brother he never had. We hang out together, his big brother and my big brother, Big Cliff. But Miss Irene was a special woman. There's a school named after her in Sacramento, the Irene B. West Elementary School. So his mother was awfully special, and we lost her, interestingly, on the same day. She and Prince, my dear friend, I lost my second mother and Prince on the same day. Their passings happened literally on the same calendar day. And so I think about Miss Irene all the time, especially, Doc, when you play a song like this. How you holding on, Dr. West?
1: Well, brother, I'm just full of joy when I think of Mrs. Joyce Smiley. Ooh, you know, and I know, she is a great human being. She's a great Christian woman. She has a faith in Jesus and a fundamental allegiance to God that is boundless, that is relentless, that is real, that is solid as a rock and new as foam. And you are so deeply blessed to have such a magnificent mother of spiritual nobility and moral royalty, though, brother. And I was, too. But Joyce and Irene, nobody like them, man.
0: Nobody like them. Dr. West loved his mother and still does, obviously. I still love my mother today. She's celebrating her 81st birthday. So love to mother. This is Mother's Day around here. When we come forward, we'll get our conversation started for real, with Dr. Cornel West.
2: What? 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
9: It's Sybil Wilkes with What We Need to Know. A 19-year-old man was arrested as a suspect at the shooting of five people at Virginia State University after he was found hiding in a dormitory. According to police, an investigation identified 19-year-old Cameron Harris as a suspect. He was taken to the county jail where police obtained 8 felony warrants and he's being held without bond. President Trump is directing the Pentagon to scale back joint military exercises with South Korea after their president declined to support U.S. operations against Iran, with President Trump citing high costs and emphasizing his strong relationship now with North Korean leader Kim Jong-un. And severe weather, especially across the Midwest, Indiana is recovering from catastrophic flash flooding that claimed 6 lives, prompting President Trump to approve a formal federal emergency declaration requested by Indiana Governor Mike Braun. I'm Sybil Wilkes. Be informed, be empowered.
10: That said, Donald Trump, I had this to say about the state of Hormuz, what he intends to do with it, if and when this war with Iran is ever over. Again, more hubris, but take a listen for yourself.
11: After we finish defeating Iran, which is being very badly defeated, pretty soon I'll be declaring the Hormuz Strait a territory of the

0: United States. Essentially, that's what it is. We have the blockade. No ships get through unless we want them to. But, and how about Venezuela? Venezuela was a one-day war. And now we work great with them. We've taken in millions and millions of barrels of oil. But we're doing really good. We're doing good in every way. You know, I built the military, and now I used it a little bit more than I wanted to, frankly. But that's okay, because we cannot let Iran have a nuclear weapon. Do we agree? Can't let it.
1: Dr. West, I search. you pray for me. I know you're praying for me every day anyway. But I sit here every day trying to find new language, new verbiage, a new way to describe what we're witnessing in real time. But Donald Trump is just downright delusional, man. I can't even, I don't know another word. You're the wordsmith. Give me something else to work with beyond delusional.
2: Well, I mean, he's a gangster imperialist who thinks that he can reshape the world in his image and for his interest, not really even interest of the American people so often, but his own interest. But keep in mind, though, Tavis, I mean, when you think about the legacies of George Smiley, Irene West, today is also the birthday of the great Marcus Garvey, that we have a framework in which we look at the world qualitatively different, not just of Trump, but most of the mainstream press. See, when I think of Iran, I think of the suffering of the precious and priceless Iranian peoples and what they're going through in terms of all the executions, the persecutions, the subjugations, the dominations. And at the same time, I keep track of the gangster activity in the White House. So you got gangster activity in Iran imposed on precious Iranians. You got gangster activity in the White House. You got gangster activity of just money, money, money on Wall Street and Silicon Valley. And people say, well, Brother West, you say that because your beloved wife, Anahita, is Iranian, and her beloved mother and sister Antigon and brother Bo and all of them precious. And that's why you got a family bias. I say, yes, it's true. I love them deeply. But I had a bias towards suffering people when I was shaped at Shiloh Baptist Church and in the West household. I always begin with the least of these. It is biblical. What you do for the least of these, the most vulnerable, those whose suffering is rendered invisible, rendered silent, overlooked. And so you think about suffering, you always, any society, you go to the least of these. It could be Palestinians wrestling with genocide. It could be black folk wrestling with mass incarceration. It could be the poor whites that Brother Crawley was talking about. Thank God for the red bird and his wife. The Lord works in mysterious ways.
1: Yeah.
2: Absolutely. But in the end, it's going to be a question of, do we follow through with a witness? And that's true for me, you, Crawley, anybody.
1: Yeah. Let me ask a question that might be off-putting for some, but I'm going there because you and I both know this is as real as rain in many parts of our community. Never mind the fact that so many African Americans themselves are Muslim. When you love so out loud, Dr. West wrote a book years ago called Living and Loving Out Loud. Living and Loving Out Loud. I'm going back to that book title now. You recall that text, Doc? Living and Loving Out Loud?
2: Oh, that's true. That was Smiley Books. Smiley
1: yeah,
2: Books, too.
1: Was indeed.
2: With Brother David Ritz. Love me some David Ritz now.
1: Yeah.
2: I tell you.
1: No, he's a jewel. He's a gem, an American treasure. David Ritz
2: is
1: amazing writer.
2: He really is.
1: When you love so out loud other cultures, other peoples, other nationalities, other faiths, it's a beautiful thing. And yet there are some people who question your being a Christian and loving those of a different faith tradition as outwardly, as openly as you do. To those who have trouble squaring those two things, you say what?
2: I say that you never fit that. To be a misfit is to be in solidarity with people who are suffering across different systems, nations, and countries, and therefore you never sit fit. You're always maladjusted to anybody's injustice. It could be Mullah injustice. It could be U.S. injustice. It could be Russian injustice. It could be Chinese injustice. It could be Ugandan injustice. Across the board, you don't fit. You're not on anybody's plantation. And that's true for the Democratic Party plantation. There's some decent people on the plantation, but they end up primarily Democratic operatives. Republican Party plantation. One's neo-fascist Republicans, one's still neoliberal Democrats. But any plantation, that's true. Even, Tavis, in one's own church, a mosque, a synagogue. You can have a minister who just not following through on the gospel, but you still feeling a love and the Holy Spirit in the church or the mosque or the synagogue. And, of course, as a follower of Jesus, I can just get very explicit here. He told us to love everybody, even our enemies, but not liking what they do. We hate the sin, and we still try to love the sinners. And when you follow that road, brother, it's a lonely road, and in the end, it's just crucifixion on the way to resurrection.
1: Nope, no question about that. No question about that. There are two stories. I don't ever like to reduce Dr. West to news stories. He's so much bigger than that. His mind is so much broader than that. His heart can embrace so much more than that. So I don't like to reduce him to news stories. But there are two things I saw that I brought into the studio with me that I want to get Dr. West read on. The first is this. There's a new report, some new data from Hit Strategies. A study has found that the problem for Democrats when it comes to black men, we hear this narrative all the time that more black men voted for Donald Trump the second time than the first. That is true. We hear that black men, you know, too many black men are in love with MAGA. There are some who are. That's true. I mentioned earlier, you see these black men and women running for governors of states. You got a black Republican as a Republican for the nominee in Michigan. Byron Donalds may be the Republican nominee in Florida. So you see black folk running for governors, some of them Republicans. And so there's a way in which there might be a slight uptick in these black men who are sympathetic, empathetic with this MAGA point of view becoming part of this MAGA culture. But this new Hit Strategy study, Doc, finds that the problem for Democrats really is not that black men are becoming MAGA. That's not the issue. That's the prevailing narrative that people like to talk about. Their data suggests that it's that black men are becoming less willing to vote blue, many of them going independent. So it's not that black men are falling in love with Donald Trump and becoming MAGA supporters. By and large, they're becoming less willing to vote blue. Many are becoming independent. That's a storyline that ain't really out there yet. I want to put it out there and let Doc tease it out a bit more. Run with it, Dr. West.
2: Well, I think you're absolutely right. One of the things I found out when I ran for president, my brother, was that the masses of black poor brothers who are precious, working class brothers who are precious, don't vote at all. Don't even think about voting because they see the system is so corrupt and they see all these black faces in high places walking around acting as if they got so much power, but it looks as if they got golden cuffs because they got a lot of sparkle but not a lot of substance, and the lies are not impacting poor people and working people. So people would come up to me and say, Brother West, man, I wouldn't miss your rally, but I can't vote in no system that's corrupt. I said, well, what about me? They said, well, I'm praying on it, but I'm just letting you know very honestly that most of the folk I know don't vote at all. And that's true not just for black brothers. That's true for, 42-43% of our fellow citizens who can vote, who do not vote, because they see both parties too corrupt. Now, both parties are not identical. We understand that. There is a difference between the neo-fascism of Trump and the very weak milquetoast liberalism of the leaders of the Democratic Party, but both are tied to imperial policies. Both won't say a mumbling word about mass incarceration, won't say a mumbling word about poverty, hardly say a mumbling word about following through on the kind of crucial issues like Medicare for All and what have you. But it just means that we just got to keep struggling, but we also recognize that we got very limited options in a corrupt political system, brother.
1: No, this,
2: very limited options.
1: No question. This new Hit Strategies data points out that, as I intimated earlier, there is no mass ideological realignment that people like to suggest between black men between black men and the Republican Party. But there is something here that interests me, and I'm curious to see what your take is. Why it is, even though there is, you know, evidence of what I just suggested a moment ago, that the media and others love this easy-to-tell story, this narrative that all black men are moving to the right. There's something beneath the reality, more to the rationale of why they like advancing that narrative, Doc.
2: Well, one, I mean, we black folk have been not just hated, terrorized, and traumatized for 400 years so intensely and chronically, but we've been scapegoated. Mm-hmm. We've been scapegoated. So when you got a major problem and crisis, you start off just scapegoating the most vulnerable. Who are the most vulnerable? You know, got indigenous peoples, never forget about them, but they're not even part of the dialogue. Mm-hmm. Yet their children are just as precious as any children. But then black folks historically have been the major scapegoats. So we become the cause, we become the catalyst of the crisis. You say, wait a minute, we the major folk whose humanity is overlooked in the crisis. But that's typical in terms of a immature America, America that refuses to grow up, an America that grows powerful, grows rich, think it can conquer Mars, but never grows up, which means it's spiritually empty and morally decrepit. Thank God for the black freedom struggle that provides leaven in this U.S. loaf with a certain spiritual content and moral sensibility. And if we lose that in the black community and only end up with politicians who are playing on both plantations, then we lose the best of the country, brother.
1: Got 2.5 minutes left here. I want to give it to Doc. Let me tee this up first. Here's the second story I want to get to. Again, don't like reducing Doc to news stories, but there's something here to tease out as well. In January 2025, we all remember well, Donald Trump delivered a death knell ending DEI within the federal government with executive orders and threatening to target companies that still supported DEI. So Google and Goldman Sachs and McDonald's and Walmart and so many others who had embraced DEI fell into line and announced an end to their policies. But wait for it. New research from Cal Berkeley finds that companies that resisted the pressure to abandon DEI and keep their DEI practices alive, including Costco, Apple, and Delta Airlines, performed just as well as their competitors who pulled back. The data is in now that those who stayed in alignment with DEI programs did just as well as those companies, if not better, who abandoned their commitment to DEI. How do you read that, Dr. West?
2: Well, I mean, one is any company that will abandon a commitment to justice and fairness because a gangster in the White House puts pressure on them means they were not committed to it in the first
1: place.
2: Right. They were never serious about it in the first place. But also keep in mind that one of the blowbacks of attacking black people and brown people and women is what? The unleashing of white male mediocrity in high places. And all you got to do is look at the White House. Everybody knows if Donald Trump were a black man, he would have been in prison long time ago. And not just him, but many members of his administration, too. But that's true for Biden. If Biden was a black man, he would have been head of a car dealership in Scranton, Pennsylvania, man. Let's just be honest about it. We need to tell the truth about these folks.
1: A car dealership in Scranton, Pennsylvania. I told you.
2: Absolutely. I'm telling you. Yeah. I'm telling you, man. People know that. People know that, man.
1: This is why I love Dr. Cornell West. I told you he's his music.
2: And we said in the name of Jesus, in the name of love. I'm not talking about them bad. I love them and their mamas in terms of being them having a dignity and a sanctity made in the image of the same living and loving God I was. They choose to be gangsters. They choose to be mediocre. They choose to play games with poor people and working people, and we won't have nothing of it.
1: Ain't nobody like him, man. Ain't nobody like him. This is why we are blessed to have him, the only platform that gets access to Cornell West twice every week, every Monday, every Thursday, top of the second hour. It is the brilliance of Cornell West, and I love it. I learn, I laugh, I love. Cornell West brings all of that out in me. Dr. West, I'll talk to you soon, man. Enjoy the rest of your day.
2: Happy birthday. Happy birthday. This is Joy Smiley.
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20: We thank Dr. Cornell West for showing up today, as he does every Monday and Thursday, top of the second hour. So we're going to stay inside the academy and go from Cornell to Candace. That would be Cornell West to Candace Watts Smith. Dr. Candace Watts Smith, Duke University political science professor and co-author of Black Evidence, A History and a Warning. Candace Watts Smith, good to have you on the program. How are you today?
21: I'm well. How are you?
20: If I complained, I'd be an ingrate. I'm doing well and delighted to be in conversation with you. Before I get into the book and defense of the term woke, Dr. West and I were just talking about this, and so it's a perfect segue to you. In case there are those listening across the country who just tuned in, one of the things that Dr. West and I were talking about is this exclusive new study, some new data, which finds that companies that kept DEI policies did just as well financially, even after Trump's executive order, as those who did not. So Trump, you know, says we're doing away with DEI. They were warned, if you go woke, you're going to go broke. That was the line. Remember that back in 2025? If you go woke, you're going to go broke. And a lot of companies fell for that banana in the tailpipe, including Google and Goldman Sachs, McDonald's, Walmart, and many others who had previously embraced DEI years earlier, got in line and announced their end to these policies. Now comes data, courtesy of Cal Berkeley's School of Public Policy, the Goldman School of Public Policy. New data has analyzed how these companies have done, companies that did not abandon their commitment to DEI. Companies like Costco, Apple, and Delta Airlines, we now know, have performed just as well as their competitors who pulled back from DEI. It's fascinating data, at least it is to me. Candace Watt-Smith, what do you make of it?
3: Well, I mean, if we start with Trump saying go woke or go broke, you know, a broken clock is right twice a day. You know, mm-hmm. I mean, it's odd, I think, to start with an assertion that Trump makes, because he's not a person who tells the truth or knows the facts. I think that if we see that companies do well because they, you know, continue to do diversity work and make sure that people are treated well and inclusively, those are companies that are going to do well and people are going to put their money behind it. But maybe the question is why companies that don't do those things do just as well. And that's because there is a good proportion of our population that don't care about those values. So we're living in a really polarized situation where people have strong opinions for equity and diversity and inclusion. And there are plenty of people who are anti all of those things. And so maybe some of the things that we see about, you know, companies doing just as well, whether they kept it or not kept it, is also telling us that there are people who are still willing to support companies that don't care about equality or democracy just as well as those who do care about, you know, those values.
20: My sense is, I've been doing this for quite a while now, a few decades, and my sense over the years, and I see the evidence of this online and other places, there are more and more entities, organizations. There are more reports annually. There are more websites tracking this kind of data that give everyday people an opportunity to research companies that engage in good corporate citizenship. Excuse me. Companies that engage in good corporate citizenship. My sense is that there are more and more Americans. While there are those, as you said correctly, who care not about these kinds of issues. Again, my read is there are more and more fellow citizens who do, in fact, care about good corporate citizenship, about how companies they support show up in the real world. And they put a value on that, and they spend their money with those companies, and they try to avoid companies that don't show up as good corporate citizens. I think that's a good thing on balance. And again, I think that there are more of us who are tapping into that. We want to know who we're spending money with and the ways they show up in the world, not just in this country, indeed around the globe. That's my read of it, which I think is a good thing. You agree with that?
3: Yeah. I mean, I think that if, you know, we say that there should be a market response, and we saw that there is a market response. Target struggled when Black folks decided that they weren't going to shop at Target.
20: Yep.
3: And you know, that's just the reality of the market. And I think that folks understanding how markets work, that where I spend my dollars matters, is a good thing. And deciding to not spend your money at certain places that don't share your values and instead going to places that do, I think that's a good thing. Yeah.
20: Yeah. That phrase, go woke, go broke, that was a threat to major corporations, go woke, go broke. Again, that was a corporate threat, but we've seen the right just demonize and bastardize this term woke in more ways than I can actually count. I'll work my way inside your text, Black Evidence, A History and a Warning, in a moment here. But just talk to me broadly. Frame for me the attack on this notion of woke culture.
3: Well, I think that this is a complex conversation, and I hate to start a sentence with "it depends," it's complicated, you know, because the way that we're using this word today, woke, and the attack on woke, is largely a reference to a particular moment in time and a particular use of this word that I think is actually separate and divorced from the way Black people have historically used the term. So, you know, there's a whole conversation that woke one, it was crazy. And so, you know, just trying to stop and pause and say, well, what's really going on here? What are people talking about? And in that case, I think that there's a brief era that, you know, maybe 2018, 2021, 22, post-Trump, right after his, you know, first election. It's, you know, through the second wave of Black Lives Matter and the police murder of George Floyd and Breonna Taylor, and also Ahmaud Arbery was also killed during that time. So that's the win of what people are referring to as woke. And the what people are talking about is a rise of discussions of white privilege and systemic racism and racial oppression and intersectionality among regular people. I think people are also referring to, when they're talking about woke in this kind of pejorative way, are when Congress members were kneeling in the Capitol with kente cloths, or people saying that they, you know, we should cancel Thanksgiving, or a really big emphasis on defund police or cancel culture, doing DEI trainings that made people nervous or felt like their jobs were at stake because they didn't want to talk about the history of racism in the United States. But for me, all of that misses out on all of the ways that we are using Black language to describe an era when people were jumping on a bandwagon without understanding the root causes and history of inequality, or listening to the people who are at the forefront of Black freedom movements. Yeah. So it's kind of like when you ask me the question about woke, it's kind of like, well, which version are we talking about?
20: Are we talking
3: about the Black version, the white liberal version, the conservative version? Because everyone always wants to take what Black folks have given and then do whatever they want with it.
20: When we come forward, I'll push more into her text, Black Evidence, History and a Warning. Love the title. Before I do that, though, I do want to ask her again in a moment whether or not given all that she just said and all the data I just shared with you a moment ago about these companies still doing just as well, those who did not abandon their commitment to DE&I, is the attack on woke working? I can read it both ways, but I'm not the expert. Kenneth Watts Smith is. Is the attack on woke working? We'll start there when we come forward on Tavis Smiley.
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20: Tavis Smiley and Duke political science professor Candace Watt-Smith. Her book is called Black Evidence, A History and a Warning. Working my way toward the text here in just a second. We've been talking about this attack on woke. Donald Trump said in January 2025 to corporate America, if you go woke, you're going to go broke. A bunch of companies lined up and abandoned their commitment to DE&I, in case you've just tuned in, just catching you up right quick. And there are a bunch of other companies that went the other way, Costco and Delta Airlines and others said, no, we're not going to necessarily abandon our commitment to D&I. There's new data out now from UC Berkeley that finds that the companies that did not abandon their commitment to D&I have done just as well. And so this attack on woke in some respects has worked. In other respects, it has not worked. How do I read that, Professor Candace Watt-Smith?
3: Well, I mean, you asked earlier, is the attack on woke working? And I would say it is. Mm. I think that it's not a coincidence that when people are talking about so-called woke one, that is a period that overlaps with the bubbling up of a black freedom movement. And historically, black freedom movements have focused on issues that actually more and more people are facing now. Access to the ballot, funding for schools that are increasingly segregated, affordable health care, housing, food, anti-discrimination policies and jobs, housing, education, wealth and health disparities. I can go on and on. So for me, I think it is working because, yes, there are companies that are doing just fine. But what about all of those things that regular people wanted, that, you know, we don't see major police reform. We don't see people getting relief from medical debt. We see the, you know, the federal government dismantling civil rights policy and offices. So, yes, are companies that, you know, stayed with DEI doing well? Yes, that's one indicator that it didn't work. But on people's day-to-day lives and the issues that were brought up and have been brought up historically by black movements, we haven't seen major change on any of those things. And in many ways, we see people kind of falling back from that. You know, I noticed that people are talking more about, you know, affordable housing and mm-hmm. healthcare. Mm-hmm. Great. That was a key issue that has always been part of, you know, civil rights movements and black freedom movements. But what about all of the other things?
20: Yeah, I'm thinking out loud now. Here's my question. No naivete here, as I often say, but I wonder whether or not this data that we now have, courtesy again of UC Berkeley and the Goldman School there, I wonder if this data will convince other companies that they can, in fact, re-embrace DE&I. And not go under economically. When they look at Costco and Apple and Delta, and they've done just as well, having not abandoned their commitment to diversity, equity, and inclusion, I wonder if we can hold out any hope that other companies may see that and say, you know, maybe we should go back to that. particularly given that we live in the most multicultural, multiracial, multi-ethnic America ever, and especially given on top of that, that soon this country will be majority-minority. If we're going to make some money, if we are a product producer and trying to sell our product, we got to sell it to somebody, and increasingly it's going to be people of color. So maybe we should recommit ourselves to DE&I, especially now that we know that we can do it and not go under economically.
3: I find that argument interesting and just kind of want to grapple with it a little bit about the motivation.
20: Right.
3: That I find it troubling to be motivated by profit only. Mm. And I do understand that businesses are profit endeavors. But to say, well, why don't you all continue to do the right thing because it's profitable and not because it's just the right thing to do? Mm-hmm. That the reason why companies that care about diversity and equity and inclusion do well is because they include the very best. And sometimes that means you have to go and look for those people.
20: Yep.
3: That means that you are representing your customers. That means that you ostensibly have policies that ensure that people have the things that they need. So I find it troubling when we move to these ideas that we should do the right thing because it's going to make us money instead of just because it's the thing, the right thing to do.
20: Yep. My big mama, who I quoted earlier, would say that's just too much like right. It's just too much like right. But I digress on that. In our remaining moments with Candace Watt Smith, we'll go straightway for a few moments inside her text. Black evidence, a history and a warning. 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
9: I got 2.5 minutes, Dr. Candace Watts Smith. Take me inside the book, Black Evidence, A History and a Warning. 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
10: Black Evidence is written on two frequencies. It is first a tribute to Black people, to, you know, folks who find themselves in rooms and things go sideways real quick, and you're looking for that person to look at you back and say, I saw that too. Mm. The second frequency is just an illumination of all of the tools that have been used historically to dismiss Black genius, Black contribution, and, you know, Black efforts to make this democracy a real democracy.
9: No naivete here. Is that effort to dismiss, to assault Black genius still as aggressively underway as it has been? Or have we tipped across the line now where Black culture, because of its impact, because it can make money, because it is so hegemonic, is not under the assault that it once was?
10: No, I would say that the conversation that we had earlier about Woke One being dismissed and not, you know, not listening to Black folks about the issues that matter most is a contemporary example of that. The fact that we had a racial reckoning in 2020 and now we are having a conversation about whether Pete Hegseth can fire some of the best Black people in the military. Mm-hmm. Is just the same pattern that we've seen historically. And I don't want to be a downer about it. We have ways to get out of this. We can start by listening and by reading and by being more attuned to these patterns of authoritarianism. Stop, you know, being afraid of our neighbors and start asking more questions of our leaders and our, you know, and at every level of governance.
9: Black genius, Black excellence are forever under attack, and yet, as Maya Angelou said, we still rise. Dr. Candace Watts Smith, Duke University political science professor and co-author of the text Black Evidence, A History and a Warning. Thanks for your insights. Good to have you on. Enjoy the rest of your day.
10: Appreciate you.
9: More of Tavis Smiley when we come forward, including a conversation for the hour about the 30th anniversary of this iconic piece of work, series of work, Dark Awakenings, about the connection between the CIA and crack in Black communities. We'll be joined in studio by Maxine Waters. 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

So you know how we do it around here. Whenever we have a guest in studio, we let them choose their walk-on song. So we asked Congresswoman Maxine Waters what she wanted to walk on to. And this is it. Turn it up, Miles.

0: is the queen of soul. Respect. What else would Maxine Waters walk into this studio playing? Glad I got it for the hour. It's going to be an amazing conversation. Also, have another special guest who I bring on here in just a second. Let me do this first, though. First things first. Congresswoman, first of all, it's good to see you.
1: Yes.
0: How are you today?
1: I'm good. I'm good. And it's so good to see you. It's been a while.
0: It has been a while. Let me start with this, though. This is a three-hour show, as you know, heard across the country. At the very beginning of the show today, 2 hours ago, I wished my mother a happy birthday. Today's my mother's 81st birthday.
1: Oh, my God.
0: And I know that a special congresswoman had a birthday a couple of days ago.
1: Saturday.
0: Happy belated birthday to
1: Thank
0: you.
1: Thank you. 88. Yeah. And feeling great.
0: 88 and feeling great. So you were on the 15th. My mom was on the 17th.
1: Wow. We're Leo.
0: Yeah. So happy belated birthday to you. And it's good
1: Thank you.
0: In studio. We're also going to be joined in this hour by a dear friend of this program, Columbia Professor Carl Hart.
1: Yes.
0: Why are they here? Because we're going to have a spirited dialogue in this hour about the 30th anniversary of Jonas Gary Webb's groundbreaking and iconic Dark Alliance investigative series, which exposed the link between the CIA and crack cocaine in black communities. I want to start, though, with this. This is Maxine Waters testifying before the House Permanent Select Committee on Intelligence, strongly challenging, as you will hear, the CIA Inspector General Frederick Hitz's initial findings, which denied a direct link to drug trafficking in South Central L.A. in the 1980s, denied a direct link to the CIA. So Maxine Waters shows up at this hearing, and she speaks. We're going to play a little taste of that to frame this hour, I think, properly, and then we'll jump from there. Take a listen.
2: But I'm going to close by saying this. We owe it to ourselves as public policy makers to do something. Why do I do all of this? Because I want to find some CIA operatives, assets, or agents and somehow convict them. That's not going to happen. And I don't believe that, and that's not what I'm trying to do. I am trying to raise the level of this discussion because we've got some work to do as public policy makers. The least we could do is develop public policy that will indicate that drug trafficking can never be used in any covert operation, no matter what is being attempted. We cannot continue to put our heads in the sand. It's a shame what happened with the Kerry Report. The idea that members of the Congress of the United States on the Senate side could have presented us with so much documentation. And then years later, we have the investigation that was done by the San Jose Mercury, and we find more information about drug trafficking, and either the CIA absolutely knowing or turning its head, and we still can't come up with public policy. At the same time, we're spending millions of dollars talking about a war on drugs. Give me a break, Mr. Chairman and members. We can do better than this. I will not go away, members. I cannot go away. My community has been devastated, as many communities across this nation.
0: That is Congresswoman Maxine Waters on the firing line back in 1998. So it's been 30 years since you heard her say the San Jose Mercury News. Gary Webb published this just arresting series called Dark Alliance, which exposed, again, the links between the CIA and crack cocaine in black communities. When we come forward, now that we frame the hour, we'll talk to Congresswoman Maxine Waters and be joined by our friend and brother, Columbia University Professor Carl Hart. 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
2: Freedom is an endless meeting. So let's get back to it with Tavis Smiley.
3: Tavis Smiley, Congressman Maxine Waters, and Columbia Professor Carl Hart. Let me say hello to Professor Hart before I get started here. Professor Hart, good to hear your voice once again. It's been a while. How are you, my friend?
4: It's good to hear you. Good to see you, or I'm sorry, hear you. It's been a while. You're right. I'm doing well. I hope you're doing well, and I'm happy to be here with Congresswoman Maxine Waters.
3: Well, she
5: thank you.
3: Yeah, but you're both here, and I'm glad I got you both. It's going to be a great hour. Just sort of recalling what happened 30 years ago and where we are now in this war on drugs. I'll put that in air quotes.
5: Yes, yes.
3: As it were. All right, Congressman, let me start with you. So I played that clip. I saw your eyes kind of get big because you hadn't heard that in 30 years, obviously,
5: yeah.
3: That testimony. Take me back 30 years ago when Gary Webb writes this amazing series called Dark Alliance, and how you were impacted by the data. I mean, again, he's putting forth a series, an investigative series of stuff that you already know because you live in it.
5: That's
3: this is your
5: right.
3: district. You
5: That's
3: see
5: right.
3: it every day.
5: That's right.
3: But for a reporter
5: That's right.
3: to lay all of this out with the facts
5: yes.
3: as part of a series had to do something to you and for you. What do you recall about that moment?
5: Well, I recall that I was absolutely shocked to be reading it in a newspaper,
3: mm-hmm.
5: Because, you know, the newspapers are the last, you know, to really get the details of anything and tell what's going on mm-hmm. in ways that people understand and all of that. And I thought to myself, I know he's got something. Because, as you said, I'm seeing this every day. Mm-hmm. At that time, I was in Nickerson Gardens Housing Project, Imperial Courts, Gonzaga Village, all of these housing projects. And the drugs were just, I mean, extreme.
3: Mm-hmm.
5: You know, we had crack houses mm-hmm. that were going on with young children living in crack houses, mothers getting addicted. I mean, it was a horrible time in our city, in South L.A. So I identified with the fact that something was going on. Where was it coming from?
3: Mm-hmm.
5: You know, who was making the money on all of this?
3: Mm-hmm.
5: And then when Gary Webb published Dark Alliance, it began to click
3: mm-hmm.
5: and connect that, you know. And then I later found out that Dilio Blandone, who was responsible for connecting with Freeway Rick, had said when he saw all of these unemployed black men in L.A., he's a guy that had a master's degree in you know, organizing and all of this stuff. He said, "Hey, this is a way by which you can develop the sale and the participation in ways that I and others can make a lot of money."
3: Mm-hmm.
5: So he saw something in what we were trying to deal with the unemployment and the blacks hanging out, particularly in public housing projects, and turned it into the criminal activity yeah. of dope, drug selling.
3: What do you recall at that moment? I remember this rather well myself. I was here, of course. What do you recall about the way the government responded when the CIA was fingered in this cabal, as it were?
5: Well, to tell you the truth, what I learned about the government is they deal with crooks in order to say they're doing something, and they may bust one or two here or there,
3: mm-hmm.
5: but the ones who are really doing the drug dealing are on the payroll.
3: Mm.
5: They're working with them.
3: Mm.
5: And I still believe that's the way law enforcement works.
3: Mm-hmm.
5: They work with people who are committing crimes in order to get enough so that they can look like they are dealing with it, and they go and bust somebody, but the real crooks remain on the ground.
3: Mm-hmm.
5: And that's what I kind of learned in all of this. A lot of disrespect for government
3: mm-hmm.
5: and the CIA and the DEA and all of that. It just blew my mind.
3: Yep. How did you process?

0: You started with this, and I want to come back to it. How did you process seeing all of these mothers and all these babies in these crack houses, the drugs just flowing? How did you process the ways in which your community was being exploited, was being targeted, was being addicted, disrespected? I can do this all day long. Just tell me how you processed the fact that somebody was behind this and your community was being disenfranchised and being damaged in the process, destroyed in the process.
1: Well, first of all, I want to tell you, even if you think you know a lot about how the world works, mm-hmm. When you saw what was going on with crack cocaine and young mothers and organized efforts in garages and spaces where things were going on that you never dreamed could happen, mm-hmm. it was mind-blowing. But then I got worried about the children. And so I started working really hard with the children. I had a program back then with the young gangbangers, et cetera. But I asked my husband at the time, Sidney Williams, mm-hmm. I said, I want you to get your friends. And I want y'all to come out here. We got all these kids that are in crack houses. They're not in school, whatever. I want y'all to come out here and help me. Help me do something. So he started organizing his friends, short men, and some of them he played football with. And some of them came, some of them didn't. But in the final analysis, it did not work. Because what you were doing was you were putting people in a position where they may be trying to help a family and the police run in and bust them or something. You know mm-hmm. what I mean? I had a young kid. I'll never forget him. I think he was about 13 years old and he was addicted. He wasn't in school. Mm-hmm. He didn't have clothes. I went into his house, you know, to see what was going on. It was a horrible time. And I was trying to do something with the children because what was going on was too big for me to understand in the mm-hmm. beginning. Mm-hmm. And so I got more involved with Gary Webb mm-hmm. himself mm-hmm. so that I could get to know him yeah. and find out, you know, what motivated him and how, what kind of person was he, et cetera, et cetera. That's the only way I could process it
0: yeah.
1: because it was just horrible.
0: I want to ask you about Gary Webb. I didn't know that you and Gary got that close.
1: Very close.
0: Okay, I want to talk about that problem when we come forward here. Carl Hart, thanks for your patience here. You do this every day as a professor at Columbia. You know how to frame these things. Frame for me what you recall politically, socially, economically, culturally. Just frame for me as you see it this moment 30 years ago when Gary Webb writes this Dark Alliance series.
2: Well, you know, I heard the congresswoman testify about this. I grew up in Miami, and at that time, I was in the Air Force, actually. And so she was one of my heroes at that time and today as well. But I just want to focus on something that she said that's really important. When she talked about who actually goes to jail, who actually gets busted mm-hmm. because the government works with criminals, that mm-hmm. means that
1: yes.
2: the people who are the high-level folks are the ones who are getting away. And the people who are busted, as we saw with crack, primarily are black people. Mm-hmm. And so that's why I want to, you know, I'm kind of torn here because on the one hand, as we really become overly concerned about a problem, it really equates to us being arrested regarding that problem. We mm-hmm. saw that with crack cocaine, for example, and we also said the extent of use of crack cocaine, we kind of exaggerated that when we look at the numbers. When you look at the numbers who were arrested, 90% of the people in the 80s who were arrested were black for crack mm-hmm. cocaine, even though they didn't make up the majority of the users, in part because mm-hmm. of our sort of loud cries in our community to do something, mm-hmm. and they did. And they came in and arrested our people. So I'm torn how we have this discussion, because I know as we holler about the war on drugs or drugs being a problem, it translates into more of our people being arrested.
0: Yeah.
2: And so I just hope that we are paying attention to that as well.
0: No, I hear you saying you're torn. I apologize. I'm going to tear you a little bit more because I want to come back at you and make it even more difficult for you. But I know you can handle it because you can handle anything. You teach at Columbia every day. So I want to jump ahead and we can come back here.
1: Yeah.
0: So when you say, Professor Hart, that you're torn in part because while the crisis was real, you and the Congresswoman have established the people who are paying the heaviest price are black folk, folk who look like us. We're the ones who get arrested. We're the ones who are being incarcerated. That is not what I saw when the opioid crisis hit its apex. I didn't see that kind of response. I saw the government. I saw the pharmaceutical industry. I saw people leaning in a very different way. I've interviewed these people. I've seen best-selling books on the New York Times list about the opioid crisis. I've seen people come in to try to aid and abet these families in Ohio and beyond who found themselves addicted to opioids. My point is that when the opioid crisis hits decades later, there was one type of response.
1: Mm-hmm.
0: But when the crack epidemic hit the black community 30 years ago, three decades ago, there was a different kind of response. To your point, they came and arrested us.
1: That's right.
0: For everybody else, they want to give them help.
1: Again,
0: no naivete here, Professor Hart, but tell me, and I'll get Maxine Waters in a second, but you first, Gary Hart, Gary Hart was back in that era too, remember? That's the era of Gary Hart. I'm talking to Carl Hart, and I'm mixing Gary and Carl together. But give me your sense of the way in which, again, the opioid crisis was handled versus the way the crack epidemic was handled, Professor Hart.
2: Well, we handled the white cocaine use in the same way we handled the opioid use. So please, you can go back and you can look at the articles that were written. We were more sympathetic towards the white users than we were towards the black users, just like we were with opioids.
0: Mm-hmm.
2: But make no mistake about it, with the opioid thing, the vast majority of people who are arrested are black and brown, like 80% are arrested. And again, you have this sympathetic response for the white user.
0: Mm-hmm.
2: That's exactly the same thing that happened with the cocaine use as well. So it's not different. I know people frame it like it's different, but it's the same thing. It's the way of the country. The humanity of black people has never been seen at the same level as the humanity of white people. And that's exactly how this the drug war plays out. It's played out 30 years ago like that, and it plays out like that today.
0: Mm-hmm. Congressman, what's your read of the way that when black bodies are involved, there's one response. When white bodies are involved, there's another response.
1: Well, I think the professor hit it on the head. Before I try and really explain what I learned, one of the biggest regrets of my career is that we did not embrace these parents who were pregnant, who were having babies, who we could have avoided them being born addicted, et cetera, et cetera. When I watched and learned what the white people are doing now, I mean, I was all up in Idaho and places where Mormon kids were in the alleys, you know, and white people out embracing them and taking them in and talking about getting medication and putting apparatus with police to help deal with those who might, you know, overdose and all of that stuff. And we did none of that.
0: Mm.
1: We just were ignorant. We did not do it. And they're doing it today.
0: Mm.
1: They're assisting. And even with legislation that came up where I tried to increase what would be going back into an investigation about crack. I couldn't even get that in the legislation that they were getting Medicaid, medicine rather, whatever, for those who were getting addicted who were white now.
0: Yeah. Professor Hart, I hear, and I'm looking at the pain in her face as she makes this point, and referring to it as one of the greatest regrets of her career. She's had a long career, so that's a deep regret. I heard it and I felt it. I got 60 seconds here now. Say a quick word, Professor Hart, we'll continue when we come forward, about the ways in which we need to have an earnest conversation about what our complicity might have been in this crack epidemic era.
2: Yeah, I think one of the things that we hear people be concerned about is the 100-to-1 ratio where crack cocaine was treated more harshly than powder cocaine, 100 times more harshly than powder cocaine, those violations.
0: Yep.
2: And recall that the majority of the Congressional Black Caucus voted for that legislation, the initial legislation. Subsequently, people changed their votes. And so the whole country was kind of caught up in this wave. And we don't seem to learn, again, with the opioid thing. We do the same sort of thing. We have more penalties, and that means that we will pay the price. Black people will pay the price. And the budget for the war on drug continues to increase, and that's the most important thing, as the Congresswoman kind of said, alluded to. And so that's why I hope people understand that when we're thinking about people who use drugs, less treat people with humanity and first and not prison because we are going to pay the price if we do that.
1: We did do some work on crack cocaine.
0: Yeah.
1: I held forums on it at the Congressional Black Caucus Legislative Conference every year, and I brought in judges and everything, and we were able to reduce that sentencing to away from the way that it had been organized in order to
0: the 100 to one, the 100 to,
1: right.
0: the 100 to 1.
1: That's right.
0: Yeah, we'll talk about that when we come forward. This is during the Clinton era.
1: Yeah.
0: And I've had many conversations with President Clinton, private conversations, which I remain private, but I will tell you publicly that there are at least three regrets he had.
1: Really?
0: Maxine Waters mentioned her one big regret.
1: Yes.
0: Bill Clinton has a few of them, and I'll tell you what they were when we come forward, because one of them connects to this conversation. You're listening to Congressman Maxine Waters and Columbia Professor Carl Hart on Tavis Smiley.
3: 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Tavis Smiley, nationally syndicated, unapologetically progressive, unapologetically real.
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5: It's Sybil Wilkes with What We Need to Know. A 19-year-old man was arrested as a suspect at the shooting of five people at Virginia State University after he was found hiding in a dormitory. According to police, an investigation identified 19-year-old Cameron Harris as a suspect. He was taken to the county jail, where police obtained 8 felony warrants, and he's being held without bond. President Trump is directing the Pentagon to scale back joint military exercises with South Korea after their president declined to support U.S. operations against Iran, with President Trump citing high costs and emphasizing his strong relationship now with North Korean leader Kim Jong-un. And severe weather, especially across the Midwest, Indiana is recovering from catastrophic flash flooding that claimed 6 lives, prompting President Trump to approve a formal federal emergency declaration requested by Indiana Governor Mike Braun. I'm Sybil Wilkes. Be informed, be empowered.
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7: You are indeed with Congresswoman Maxine Waters and Columbia Professor Carl Hart. We are, in case you've just tuned in, let me bring you up right quick. It's 30 years ago that Gary Webb, writer for the San Jose Mercury News, did a powerful, arresting, iconic series which exposed the links between the CIA and crack cocaine in Black communities. We started this show almost 40 minutes ago playing a clip of Congresswoman Maxine Waters testifying about this back in March of 1998. I now want to play a clip of Gary Webb. My Congresswoman Waters said that she got really close to Gary Webb when he wrote that story because she was seeing it every day but didn't really understand all the backstory. And here comes Gary Webb with this series that I remember like it was yesterday. He wrote that thing and laid out all the facts, making these connections. And it was the topic du jour. Every magazine, every newspaper, everybody was talking about what Gary Webb had uncovered about this relationship between the CIA and crack cocaine. So here's Gary Webb in his own words.
8: Who's the Dark Alliance with?
9: The Dark Alliance referred to the allegiance between these contra drug traffickers and the gangs of Los Angeles. And the one thing that's important, and a lot of people don't recall because this is ancient history, you know, it happened 15 years ago, was that the Contras were a creation of the CIA. The fact that the Mercury News backed off the story, I mean, I had worked a year on this. I had been an investigative reporter for them for 9 years, done a lot of major investigations for them, and, you know, I had a very good reputation at that newspaper. The fact that they would back off the series because they were being criticized by other newspapers, I found very disheartening. And then I was taken off the story when I believed the story had only been half told. So one of the reasons I quit was to write this book and finish telling the story because this, I think this is an important part of our history that had been denied us for a long time. That was the strange part about it, is that we laid out a series based on a year of investigation that had buku government documents. Most of the series is based on government documents, DEA reports, FBI reports, the testimony of government witnesses. And then the other papers came back with unnamed sources, mostly unnamed government sources, saying, well, this couldn't be, we don't believe it, these drug traffickers weren't as significant as Webb made out. And that was it. And at that point, the series is viewed as discredited because unnamed government sources told the Washington Post that they didn't believe it. So, you know, I think this is an interesting lesson for the press. Investigating covert CIA operations, investigating the CIA in general, is now off limits to the press, unless you have what Ted Turner called proof beyond a reasonable doubt, which when you're talking about covert operations, you're never going to find as a journalist.
7: Mm. Congressman Waters, tell me about your friendship established with Gary Webb once this series came out, and how do you process the rest of corporate media trying to discredit what he had uncovered?
6: Well, I honestly believe that they were jealous of what he had done, mm-hmm. that he had exposed something and had spent so much time on it and had so much evidence that it made them look weak. It made them look as if they don't do their job in ways that Gary Webb was doing, what he was doing. And right here in our own city, the LA Times was a part of that. They wanted to stop him. They wanted to discredit him. They wanted to make sure that he did not get the kind of recognition and credibility that he deserved because they had not been, they had never done something like this in the way that he had done it, particularly as it related to these young black people in South L.A., where it was going on right under the nose of the L.A. Times and other newspapers. They didn't touch anything like this. I don't think anybody cared enough about what was going on. Remember, we had a police chief that basically said, let them kill each other, you know? And so I think that they wanted to destroy Gary Webb and his credibility.
7: Yeah. Professor Hart, Columbia University, Carl Hart's, I guess, as well. He joins us again back in New York. I'm trying to frame this the right way. I want to phrase it the right way. It seems to me there was so much damage done during that period that it's hard to believe that some of that damage was not irreparable. It's hard to imagine that we aren't still seeing the effects of some of that damage all these decades later. Professor Hart, what say you about that?
10: Again, when I think about the damage, I think about the lives that have been ruined because of the law enforcement. Young black men went to prison. They didn't do well in terms of careers, in part because large numbers were in prison. That's where I see much of the damage. And I think that one of the things that Gary Webb said that is true today, even more so today, is when we see stories on drugs and these sort of things, you have these government sources who are quoted, and our police, law enforcement types are quoted, and they're taken as the experts. And this is still going on today, as he pointed out. So I think that it's important for us to think about what Gary Webb has said and apply it till today and see how we are behaving, what role we're playing in this whole thing. Yeah. And I just want to correct something that we talked about previously in terms of the crack powder legislation. It was passed in 86 and 88, so under Reagan.
7: Right.
10: And then Clinton and subsequently Bush, both of them, they refused to lower the disparity between the drugs. When the Congresswoman had put together the judges that made recommendations to equate the two drugs the same. Even today, they're not equated. You still have this 1 to 20 disparity. It's the only drug that we treat like this in terms of the law.
7: No, I'm glad you get that backstory. Let me put a finer point on it. So Reagan, in fact, does do that. Clinton has a chance to undo it, but he doesn't with his crime bill. So I said earlier there, I've talked to Bill Clinton any number of times.
6: Who was head of the Justice Department at that moment? You remember?
7: In the Clinton era? Was it Jan Arino?
6: Yes.
7: Was it Jan Arino?
6: And she had something to say about this.
7: Yeah. So Clinton, I was saying earlier that Clinton, and I've had any number of conversations about this, President Clinton, and there are at least two or three things about which he has had some second thoughts. And I don't need to speak for him. I'm just telling you, I'm just saying my conversations with him over the years.
6: Yeah.
7: On the crime bill.
6: Yes.
7: That one, as Professor Hart said, he had a chance to do something about that 100-to-1 crack to powder cocaine discrepancy. He did not.
6: That's right.
7: And Bill Clinton has thought about that many times since then.
6: Mm-hmm.
7: Secondly, no particular order, he has thought many times about that welfare, I call it a welfare deform bill, welfare reform
6: That's
7: bill.
6: Right.
7: They fell out with the Edelman family about that. Mary Rod Edelman, Peter Edelman resigned from the Clinton administration, as you recall, over that issue. So that was a mistake.
6: That's right.
7: And then thirdly, Bill Clinton has said, this one publicly, he regrets not going into Rwanda. when he should have. Mm-hmm. So every president, I think, if they're being honest, has regrets about mm-hmm. their presidency. Mm-hmm. Maxine mm-hmm. Waters said earlier her biggest regret mm-hmm. was the issue of these of not leaning in with these mothers, these pregnant mm-hmm. mothers. We could have done more mm-hmm. In that time. So we talked earlier about the ways in which our own community mm-hmm. is sort of complicit mm-hmm. here. But let me take it a step further, though. Carl Hart then says it finally gets down to 1 to 20. Mm-hmm. You know, his administration, mm-hmm. that was under mm-hmm. Carl Hart, mm-hmm. Barack Obama. Mm-hmm. Obama was asked to make it 1 to 1. Mm-hmm. He did not. Mm-hmm. He mm-hmm. left it at right. 1 to 20. Mm-hmm. So you can start with Nixon mm-hmm. and go to Reagan mm-hmm. and then jump to Clinton mm-hmm. And then jump to Obama, who mm-hmm. could have made it 1 to 1, and he did not. So, mm-hmm. frankly, every president
6: mm-hmm. That's right.
7: has failed us
6: That's right.
7: on this particular issue about discrepancy. They have all failed us. Yeah. That's the full storyline on that particular piece. Much more to cover with Congressman yes. Maxine Waters and Professor yes. Carl Hart of Columbia when we come forward on Tavis Smiley.
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14: The reality is tragedy never announces that it is coming. Tragedy thrives on that one bad decision, one unnecessary risk, one moment of believing that it couldn't possibly happen to me. There was a time in our past when our main concentration was on survival. Our elders were considered strict when they would not allow us to go to anyone's house before everyone in that house was checked out. They firmly believed that the company we keep in our youth will determine the outcome of our future, and they were bound and determined that every generation would do better than the one before. Oftentimes, when a young person's future is interrupted by tragedy, it serves as a wake-up call to remind us to accept the reality that we are uniquely different from other cultures. Understanding that difference obligates us to make certain that our young survive so that they too can experience a future.
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4: Tavis Smiley and Columbia Professor Carl Hart, Congresswoman Maxine Waters, who was around 30 years ago when Gary Webb wrote this amazing series called Dark Alliance that unveiled this connection between the CIA and Black communities. I want to just pivot right quick. My time is getting away from me. It's getting tight. My recollection is that Gary Webb, two names around the same time. My collection is that Gary Webb ended up committing suicide. And without going into all the details of his life, he was under so much pressure. You heard him say earlier he quit his job at the Mercury News to write that book. But when you try to expose the government at this level, the forces of evil come against you. And his life turned into a living hell in some ways. And he ends up, committing suicide is my recollection, but you knew him. Just say a word about the ways in which, as you see it, he was just being put upon for having the temerity to write this story in the first place.
5: Absolutely. And the newspaper that he worked for gave him up.
4: Mm-hmm.
5: When the big boys came, and the other newscasters came, and they put the pressure on San Jose.
4: Mm-hmm.
5: They fired him, and he was a damn good investigative reporter who had been recognized for his work, previous to this.
4: Mm-hmm.
5: And so, yes, he was under a lot of pressure. His life changed substantially. He just gave up.
4: Yeah. When we come forward in our remaining moments, I want to give Professor Carl Hart another crack at this mic, and we'll give Maxine Waters, of course, the last word. But I think my extra question is simply this. What are the lessons all these years later? What are the takeaways all these years later? Oftentimes, we don't learn those lessons, and we repeat the same mistakes. But I'm curious as to what Carl Hart and Maxine Waters think the lessons are three decades later. What we learned then about the way the government shows up in spaces like these, specifically as it relates to crack cocaine and other harms in our community. 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
6: Who's sitting across from Tavis this week? Leaders, legends, game changers, the people shaping the country and the culture. They come to Tavis Smiley because this is where the real conversations happen. No spin, no fluff, just straight talk and straight answers. Tavis Smiley. Because the Kingian question, where do we go from here, starts right here.
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4: Tavis Smiley in Columbia, Professor Carl Hart, Congressman Maxine Waters. We've been talking in this hour about the 30th anniversary of this Dark Alliance series by Gary Webb that unveiled, exposed the relationship between the CIA and crack cocaine, which they denied, but we all know to be true. And the evidence is incontrovertible in that regard. I've got 3 minutes left. Let me go to you, Carl Hart, right quick for a final word. To your mind, what are the lessons that we ought to have learned from this series 30 years ago?
18: Well, as we saw with Gary Webb, when people were standing up challenging the government for doing some injustice, we put pressure on them. So much pressure, in some cases, they kill themselves or they are killed. Yeah. Secondly, this is about big money, $50 billion a year on the war on drugs. And they are fighting really hard to make sure they maintain that budget. So when people point out these sort of dark alliances, they're going to come at those people. So those are the lessons.
4: Yep. Last word, Congressman Maxine Waters.
5: Got to speak up. Mm. Please stop being afraid to have an opinion. Mm. Don't be afraid to tell it just like you see it. You know, we go around waiting and we're too late, you know, getting into the issues. I don't care whether it's crack cocaine or AIDS or whatever it is. We're the last ones to understand the threat to our people and to all of us who fight so hard to try to make this country a better place. So I want some people, and I told a group of women the other day, yeah, I speak up, I cuss, I do whatever it takes in order to make sure that our voices are heard. You know, people talk about we're not at the table. You're never going to be at the table in the way that you get at the table if you're white. Mm-hmm. You got to be on the street. You've got to be out there, you know, working, challenging, doing whatever it takes to make sure our issues are being dealt with, and make some sacrifices. Mm. Hell, you know, we all got to make some sacrifices if we want to make sure that we're able to maintain. Look, they're trying to get rid of all the black elected officials now. They're redistricting. You know what I mean? We can't even make it an alarm, and we're trying to tell black people every day that you may not have anybody in Mississippi and Alabama and Tennessee and Arkansas and these places if they get their way. So I want us to be forceful. I want us to speak up. I want us to not be afraid of anybody and be able to not only speak up but make a few sacrifices.
4: And that's why we give Congressman Maxine Waters the last word. Mic drop, and that's how you close the show. I thank Columbia Professor Carl Hart. I thank Congressman Maxine Waters for coming in to just remind us of the lessons that we ought to have learned from this revealing and iconic investigative series brought to us by Gary Webb called The Dark Alliance 30 years ago. Just like that, 3 hours are gone. I'm back here tomorrow, Lord willing, to do it all over again. Until tomorrow, thanks for listening to Tavis Smiley. And as always, keep the faith.

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3: Marie, is that you?
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15: It's Friday, August 14th. Do you know what time it is? It's Al Sharpton's time. And for the next 3 hours, it's time to put aside all pretenses, deception, denial, or fronting. The time has come to keep it real on Keeping It Real with Reverend Al Sharpton. A very good afternoon to all of you across the country, and good morning to our West Coast listeners. Welcome to all those listening on Sirius XM, Channel 126, Urban View, where talk empowers and becomes action. I am Dominique Sharpton. I'm Reverend Sharpton's eldest daughter. I'm sitting in for the Rev today. As many of you know, Reverend Sharpton is traveling. He is in Wisconsin today as he is eulogizing Corey Ruiz. And we've been talking a lot about what's happened with Corey Ruiz, and Reverend Sharpton has joined the family of Corey and the attorneys led by attorney Benjamin Crump in Wisconsin, where they are holding the funeral service for Corey Ruiz. Many of you know he was a 38-year-old father who was shot and killed by a Madison, Wisconsin police officer on July 22nd. His funeral being held
14: August 17th. Do you know what time it is? It's Al Sharpton's time. And for the next 3 hours, it's time to put aside all pretenses, deception, denial, or fronting. The time has come to keep it real on Keeping It Real with Reverend Al Sharpton. A very good afternoon to you all across the country. Good morning to our West Coast listeners. Welcome to those listening on Sirius XM, Channel 126, The Urban View, where talk empowers and becomes action. I'm coming to you live from our National Action Network corporate headquarters in New York. And for the next 3 hours, it's Exhale Friday. It is Hot Button Monday. And Hot Button Monday, we kick off the week, is when we open up the phones and let you talk about whatever's on your mind, whatever's in your heart. Maybe something happened over the weekend that you want to talk about. All you have to do is call us at 1-877-532-5797. 1-877-532-5797. And, of course, you can also go on the message board at www.nationalactionnetwork.net so you can express yourself. And I see some already on the message board, Georgia Daniel, saying, good afternoon, Reverend Sharpton. The countdown is on. Looking forward to standing for liberty, justice, and equality at the National March in D.C., Keeping It Real in Toledo, Ohio. I'm looking forward to thousands of us coming. I was in Thursday in Atlanta at the National Association of Black Journalists. Many of them are coming. Hakeem Jeffries was there. He's coming. The family of Nolan Wells, mother and father. I spoke there with them, and attorney Ben Crump, all will be there. AOC called and said she's coming and going to speak. Senator Bernie Sanders, most of the Congressional Black Caucus. Because this is not just about a show. This is about having people stand up and saying, we are going to bring back the Voting Rights Bill. If we win enough seats, even if they're Republican, that are committed to the Voting Rights Bill, we can have a new bill in the Congress that the Supreme Court have to go through maturations to have to deal with. We are not giving up our right to vote. We are not giving up our right to affordable health care. We are not giving our right up to dealing with this diversity, equity, and inclusion. And it's time we put it on the national map. So I'm looking forward to everybody meeting us August 28th. I'm glad you kicked off today saying what you're saying. August 28th, if you have not made a reservation on a bus, or if you need to organize a bus, you have today. I'm thinking Wednesday we cut it off
6: Or you better call in today, 1-877-626-4651, 1-877-626-4651, or go online to nationalactionnetwork.net, because these seats from all over the country are going quickly. Deborah Fleming is saying online, "Hi, Reverend Al Sharpton. I enjoyed Politics Nation on last night. I ended listening to your quest talking about the issues." Well, that's what I do. Let me thank Jennifer Jones Austin Esquire for sitting in for me Thursday, and my daughter Dominique Sharpton for sitting in for me on Friday. I usually try not to take off a lot, and when I do, I very rarely do 2 days, but it was necessary. I think that it was important I would be in Atlanta with the family of Nolan as they did a fireside chat with me and Attorney Crump at the National Association of Black Journalists, journalists from all over the country. I appreciate that. Then I flew right in from there into Madison, Wisconsin, where I did the eulogy of the service for the funeral services of Ruiz. This young man killed. They say he was homeless and had a knife. Four cops stood around, shot him 3 times. Homeless, knife. I've seen them talk people out of buildings that was holding hostages, talk people out of buildings that had bombs. You telling me four cops could not disarm a man with a knife if that's what he had? So that's where I was and didn't do the show. I was on duty. But I thank my daughter for Dominique for Friday and Attorney Jennifer Jones Austin for Thursday. And I see Shannon saying Jennifer Jones Austin was great, Ramal. Good to hear that. I'm glad. I'll let her know she got great reviews. Joanne Kemp is saying online that with Stephen A. Smith, why does he have to wait to reply to the National Association of Black Journalists? Say what you're going to say. Sounds like he needs time to fabricate things. All right, I assume I've not, when I was there at NABJ, they had not made the announcements yet. And I understand, reading online, a day or two later, that they gave a thumbs down award to Stephen A. Smith, and he says, "Hold on, I'm coming," or something like that. He's gonna answer them, so I guess that's what she's responding to. You know, I'll put it this way: whatever it is, it is. What the voting rights bill neutered, with health care being, well, I won't even say being stopped, they let it expire, with the whole question of diversity, equity, and inclusion causing hundreds of thousands of jobs and contracts. I have 99 problems, Jay-Z used to say. Well, Stephen Smith ain't one of them, so I saw it and I kept moving. I think BWYCHE is saying, "Hi, Reverend Al, how can people from California support the march?" Ella W. Okay, Ella W. Well, Ella, they can support. One, there are people coming from California, many of them flying in. And you can support it if you can't fly in. And it's certainly a long bus ride, even though I know 2 buses are coming from California. You can call the toll-free number, 1-877-626-4651, 1-877-626-4651, and let them know you want to help. How can you help? Maybe you make a contribution to help pay for one of the buses, or to help somebody that may need lunch money, or they may be able to hook you up with a bus near you, and you're going to take the time to go. That's the best advice I can give. But get there, or support everybody getting there. This is our national statement, and we must do it. Trump, and we'll get into that, Trump has announced now that he's moving the vessel from South Korea. From a key, he's reducing the military operations and exercises with a key regional ally, South Korea, just hours before that were due to get underway, citing hours before they were getting ready to start these exercises. And he cited that he has a personal relationship and very positive one with North Korean leader Kim Jong-un, and Seoul's lack of assistance with Iran.

0: sense. Oh, I'm talking about President Trump. It doesn't need to make sense. All he has to do is say it, and that he believes, and surprisingly, a lot of his MAGA fellows believe that is true. He's actually standing up at rallies telling people $4 worth of gas to keep the atom bomb out of the hands of the Iranians ain't much. While he's running around cutting all kind of deals, making millions, I'm sorry, billions of dollars for his kids. I mean, let's be serious. And I think that it is ludicrous at best and shameful that we're operating at a time that we're so immobile and silent in the face of what is going on. As for me, I'm not going to be silent and I'm not going to be immobile. And that's why I'm doing what I do. Let's get ready to take a break. It is Hot Button Monday. I'm going to the phones. Let's take a break right after this. We'll be right back.
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11: It's Sybil Wilkes with What We Need to Know. A 19-year-old man was arrested as a suspect at the shooting of five people at Virginia State University after he was found hiding in a dormitory. According to police, an investigation identified 19-year-old Cameron Harris as a suspect. He was taken to the county jail where police obtained 8 felony warrants and he's being held without bond. President Trump is directing the Pentagon to scale back joint military exercises with South Korea after their president declined to support U.S. operations against Iran, with President Trump citing high costs and emphasizing his strong relationship now with North Korean leader Kim Jong-un. And severe weather, especially across the Midwest, Indiana is recovering from catastrophic flash flooding that claimed 6 lives, prompting President Trump to approve a formal federal emergency declaration requested by Indiana Governor Mike Braun. I'm Sybil Wilkes. 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

0: host, Reverend Al Sharpton, and we're back. It's Hot Bud Monday, whatever's on your mind, whatever's in your heart, from all over the country. And I'm getting on the message board some in Africa that are listening. We are on our way to Washington for the big march, August 28th, but I want to also deal with some of the issues in Washington, and you that listen on WOL in Washington need to be a part of the march, but cognizant of the issues. So I want to bring on our guest line, Councilmember Robert C. White, Jr., Council of the District of Columbia. He's a fifth-generation Washingtonian. Robert C. White, Jr. is in his second term as at-large member of the Council of the District of Columbia, and he chairs the Council's Committee on Housing. Thank you for being with us, Councilman.
1: Well, thank you for having me.
0: As we come into Washington for next Friday, the 28th, and I hope a lot of Washingtonians join us around voting rights and other issues, but what is the issues in the district that you are very concerned about that our national audience and the Washington, D.C. audience need to know about?
1: Yes, indeed. Well, thank you for having me and for all of your support over the years for D.C. and D.C. statehood. You know, right now when we are having a national conversation about voting rights and with the backdrop of this president and Congress redistricting black members out of Congress, seizing control of Congress through a mid-census redistricting in the Supreme Court, gutting the Voting Rights Act, we in Washington, D.C. Remain unrepresented without a vote in Congress. This is more residents than two states, a bigger budget than about a quarter of the states, but this plurality black jurisdiction remains without a voting member of the House of Representatives, without two senators. And so, you know, my message to folks coming to Washington next week and to particularly our Democratic leaders is, you know, look, if D.C. were Republican, they would have made it a state over these past 2 years. And so as we get control of the reins, we've got to make sure D.C. statehood is squarely at the top of our agenda.
0: Yeah, I absolutely agree. I know when we had the primaries in 2004 when I ran, and I put that in the debates, it seems like too many Democrats national are not dealing with it as an issue. And I can't think of a capital anywhere in the world in general, particularly in the Western Hemisphere, that the capital of the country can't vote and everybody else can.
1: That is right. So United States of America is a global pioneer of democracy, but the other democracies that started after us have found a way to give voting rights to the residents of this capital city. And we have to do the same. It is undemocratic. But to your point, when you 20 years ago, and even more recently, Democrats weren't willing to fight for D.C. statehood. And this is a time where the people who elected us are demanding that we fight back, because the folks on the other side are fighting. And in too many cases, we're getting our butts kicked, and we've got to respond. And this time it's not responding by doing something bad. It's respond by doing what's fair, what is hundreds of years overdue, and giving full democracy to the residents of our capital city.
0: Now, you just had election of a new mayor. She's going to be at the march. Explain the politics locally that we're coming into. She's considered progressive. We're hearing a lot of progressive versus establishment around the country. What is the political landscape in Washington, D.C., in your judgment?
1: Yeah, well, my sister, Janice Lewis George, is going to be our next mayor. She's the Democratic nominee. D.C. is overwhelmingly Democratic. She is a progressive, describes herself as a Democratic socialist. I think Democrats have got to remember we are a big tent party, and that means that we're going to have factions. But if we don't figure out how to work together, I tell you, our majorities are not going to last very long. And as I look back into history on the various rises of socialism, it always happens in a time where the average person trying to do everything right is just drowning while a small number of people get rich. And so none of us should be surprised at progressives or socialists getting elected. This is the outcry of the average person saying, I'm just trying to survive. So I think she's going to be successful next year as she moves into the mayor seat. I will move into Congress as our congressional delegate, succeeding my former boss and mentor, the legendary Eleanor Holmes Norton.
0: Well, from all indications of people there in our Washington, D.C. office, there couldn't have been a better person to succeed Eleanor Holmes Norton, a iconic figure in our politics. No one better than you, Councilman White, because I think the things she stood up for and fought for, you will update, bring into this era, and go forward. What are you most looking to bring to Congress?
1: I'm honored by your remarks. That is an icon that I'm following, and I'm going to try to build on the platform that she's given us. So what I can contribute because of the work that she and others have done is getting us over the line to statehood, is getting a recognition for the real issues in D.C., things like the National Guard overrunning our city, companies like DoorDash stepping on D.C. when it's convenient. I'm going to work to put an end to that and to be a serious voice in a time where racism is happening out in the open, right? The National Guard presence, these white nationalists come masked to our city. I'm going to call these things out because I believe that if we're silent, we're complicit. And I'm not going to normalize this for my daughters or any other kids around this country so that they have to live in a nation that is outright racist. No, we are going to work to move us to a better place.
0: All right. Feel free to stay in touch with us. Council member, soon to be congressional member, Robert C. White Jr. Thank you for being with us. Let's take a break. It's Hot Button Monday. I'm coming to the phones. Keeping it real.
2: Keeping it real.
0: Shopton. We'll be right back.
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0: 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I'm your host.
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0: Reverend Al Sharpton, Hot Button Monday. I'm going to the phone.
1: Keeping it real.
0: But I want to stop and do one story that really, when it went across my desk, struck me as something that I definitely wanted to share. I have with us from the Pro-Human Foundation, Daryl Davis. He's an American R&B and blues musician and a civil rights activist. And his efforts to fight racism by engaging, I want y'all to get this now, engaging members of the Ku Klux Klan have convinced over 200 Klansmen to leave and denounce the KKK. And that's what the Pro-Human Foundation is about. He's on our live line, Daryl Davis. How you doing, Mr. Davis?
2: Good afternoon, Reverend Sharpton. It's a pleasure to be here with you.
0: Now, tell me, give me the how you came up with this concept, and then what methods do you use to talk to these Klansmen?
2: Well, you know, I've been to 65 countries on six continents and all 50 states, and what I have learned is this. Every human being on this planet wants these five core values in their lives. One, they want to be loved. Two, they want to be respected. Three, they want to be heard. Four, they want to be treated fairly and truthfully. And five, they all want the same things for their family as you and I would want for ours. And if we can learn to apply those five core values or any of those values when we find ourselves in a situation, adversarial situation, or in a culture or society in which we are uncomfortable or unfamiliar, I'll guarantee you that your navigation of that situation, that culture, that society will be much more smooth, productive, and positive.
0: Now, in talking to Klansmen, what do you find is the basis for their being recruited? What attracted them to being Klansmen in the first place?
2: Okay, well, you know, a Klansman or white supremacist is not stamped out of a standard cookie cutter any more so than anybody else is. Some come from dysfunctional families. Some, their family was in the Klan. It's a family tradition passed down. Others, their family abhors the Klan, wants something to do with it, and somehow the kid took a wrong turn somewhere. So it all depends upon the individual. But mostly they want to belong to something. They're being convinced that something is being taken away from them by people who are less than they are.
0: Now, they have an imprint in their head that blacks are inferior. Some of that comes Correct. From growing up culturally that way with their families and all. And those that reinforce that politically are rewarded with their support and their votes. I mean, they're those
2: precisely,
0: in, quote,
2: precisely,
0: mainstream politics that play right to that feeling, reaffirms that feeling.
2: Exactly. And they've been doing that ever since 1865, at the end of the Civil War.
0: Once you get them to leave the Klan and become spokespeople with the Pro-Human Foundation, what do they say as they begin to see people more equal? What do they say, and what message do they give?
2: Well, they apologize. Some of them even come out with me on my lecture tours and stand on my stage with me, denouncing and renouncing their former organization and ideology. And they work very hard at trying to de-radicalize people who are still in that movement, or speaking to young people in schools to prevent them from going down that rabbit hole. Like, for example, we had a young man. We didn't have him, but you know who I'm talking about. He was being paid to go on college campuses and recruit people into that ideology, and he was assassinated last year.
0: Right.
2: We are the antithesis of that. We're trying to give young people the truth, and so they don't go down that road.
0: Have you had any resistance from pro-Klan people? What has been the backlash?
2: Oh, of course. Yeah, of course I've had resistance, because they don't like me because I'm getting their people out.
0: Right. Right.
2: So, yeah, there's always going to be that risk. But I think that risk, the payoff is greater than the risk.
0: For people that want to know more about ProHuman Foundation and the works that you do and have done, how do they look you up or contact the foundation?
2: All one word, ProHumanFoundation.org.
0: All right. I appreciate you coming on, Darryl Davis of ProHuman Foundation, ProHumanFoundation.org. Go ahead.
2: One thing they might want to check out on our website is our Renewing the Dream initiative, where we want to renew Martin Luther King's dream and also renew the marker where he stood at the Lincoln Memorial, because 8 million people, according to the National Park Service, visit the Lincoln Memorial every year, and thousands per day step right on that marker, not even knowing it's there. So it has deteriorated, and the ProHuman Foundation is going to revitalize it.
0: And we are going to, during the march on Washington rallies Friday week on the 28th of August, the 63rd anniversary of the march, we're going to pause and have a ceremony with the ProHuman Foundation around that marker. Because
2: yes,
0: it's important people don't walk over that. You know, the Bible said, remove not the ancient landmarks. That marker is a landmark for voting rights, a landmark for civil rights for everybody. And I respect the ProHuman Foundation for bringing it to the forefront. And it will be certainly a part of our ceremony that day with the King family and members of Congress and others and thousands around the country. So be prepared to stand solemnly for those minutes as they dedicate and raise that marker. Thank you, Darryl Davis.
2: Absolutely. Thank you.
0: All right. Let me get ready to go to the phones. It's Hot Button Monday. Let me get a couple of calls in before I go to break. I think I saw Miss Eunice. Now I don't see her. All right, let me go to Ira. Ira in Washington, D.C. Ira, you're keeping it real with Al Sharpton.
1: Hey, thank you, Al Sharpton. Thanks for taking my call. I got a couple of quick public service. I'd like to do 5 minutes on your show, but I got to do six today. I got something kind of important I need to talk about.
0: Well, I don't know if I have six, so do as much as you can. You can't call and book your own time.
1: I know. I thank you so much for that time. So anyway, this is what I got an article about that kind of puzzled me. It was in reference to, I read an article on ICE people. It said 1,310 cases, rape cases that was ICE concentration camps. And they said that a guard was indicted. His name was Donald Dunn, and he was guilty of sexually assaulting immigrant women. And there's a federal law that keeps these people from that exact abuse behind bars. And what happened, the Justice Department went and argued that law doesn't apply to these people in these concentration camps. So therefore, that's why they commit all these crimes to these people in these detention camps, because they're not federally regulated and judged by the by law, because they said they should not follow the same law as regular people. So I think that's some article we need to look at in some case. Okay, I'm just saying that. Also, that was made by a person called Nobody Knows Big Ham on IG. Nobody Knows Big Ham on IG. He's the one that brought that article up. And I'd like to just bring one quick thing, because I know I ain't got much time. There's a place called TYT Investigate. If you look at that particular site, which is on Facebook, they had a lot of court trials or hearings dealing with our federal government employees, such as energy person and some other people. And they really ripped them a new one under those investigations. And I think people should take a look at that and look and see how these people who supposed to be certified to do the work for 47 are really incompetent as a 3-year-old. So I'm just going to stop it at that, because I have to call back tomorrow and finish up. But that's something you need to look at. Thank you so much for taking my call. I hear the music. Thank you so much.
0: All right. Thank you. We got to take a break. Keeping it real. Sharpton. We'll be right back. 1-877-532-5797. Hot Button Monday.
3: Keep it real.
0: We'll be right back.
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3: Because you're raising things that you haven't thought out. There were slave rebellions that did. All right, then give me the answer. You haven't answered me yet. If you thought it out, give me the answer.
1: Asking the tough questions.
4: Well, see, here's the thing. I called him with a statement. Now you.
3: No, but I'm questioning your statement. You can question mine. You can question any statement I make. You can question any statement. Whoa. You can question any statement I make, but you cannot call here and tell me don't question the statement you make, brother.
5: Fellas gonna work it out.
1: Be a part of the conversation. Just keep it real. Live from the National Action Network corporate headquarters in New York, keeping it real. And now, America's number one civil rights leader, the Reverend Al Sharpton.
3: Keeping it real. Keeping it real. I am your host, Reverend Al Sharpton, and we are back. 1-877-532-5797. 1-877-532-5797. And we are taking your calls, Hot Button Monday. 1-877-532-5797. Let me say, in 1887, very same day as today, a child was born in Kingston, Jamaica, named Marcus Mosiah Garvey. And today I join others in celebrating the life and contributions of Marcus Garvey. When I was 10 years old, as a wonder boy preacher, they would call me. I was a boy preacher in Washington Temple Church of God in Christ, largest Kojic church at that time in the Northeast. And Bishop F.D. Washington, the founder, brought a group of us to tour the Caribbean islands. And my father just left, and I think he wanted to take me to help me feel loved and had a father figure. So he paid my way and had me preaching each of the islands. And when I got to Jamaica, I had read a book in school because I was reading very young. I was a preacher. I had read about Marcus Garvey, and I found out where his widow lived. I'm 10 years old now, and I'm on the phone and did the directory, and I'm staying at the Kingston Sheraton. I'll never forget it. And I got a cab as a kid and went to 12 Mona Road. That's where Garvey's wife lived, Amy Jacques Garvey. And I had called her and said that I was visiting from the States. I'd like to visit her. And she says, fine, I'd love to have you. Who should I say is calling? I told her, Minister Al Sharpton, Alfred at that time, Sharpton. And when I knocked on her door, she looked out. I was too short. She couldn't see. She went back and said, I knocked again. She came back. Finally, she opened the door the third time and looked down and says, you're Minister Alfred Shaw? I said, yes, I'm a Pentecostal boy preacher. She said, well, come on, have tea. And we developed a relationship, and she and I exchanged letters for many years. And though I grew up in the civil rights movement, and Garvey was more in the nationalist movement, one of the things I learned from her and later from Winnie Mandela and others is those that really believe in what they believe can work with others that may have a different path, but understand we're all on the same highway. And one of the ways you know someone that is really don't believe in what they're doing is they can't be around people that don't believe it exactly their way because they're insecure about their way. If you're secure about your way, you can work with others and say, okay, if we agree out of 7 out of the 10, let's get those 7 done. An insecure person, my way or the highway, you know, do what I say, do it the way I want it. And they do nothing but exposing themselves. The way that Garvey and others taught in terms of black self-worth and self-pride and owning and operating was right. And at the same time, Adam Clayton Powell, who was a kid, said he was impressed with Garvey. Read Adam's autobiography. But Adam went into politics. And I always tell people that for whatever reason, at that age, I was inspired by Marcus Garvey. Garvey is what made me read Adam Clayton Powell. Adam Clayton Powell said he was influenced by Garvey. That's why I read Garvey. And then Adam Clayton Powell wrote in his book about Breadbasket, where I joined because my mother brought me there. So everything happens for a reason. But I wanted to salute Marcus Garvey. And I wanted to also, and again, I don't come out of that tradition, but I respect it. And respect those in that tradition that respect us. And I grew in my later years, the late 20s, 30s, 40s, worked with all kind of groups. And some I agreed with, some I didn't. And if we couldn't go but so far in parted ways, do it with respect. Some of them attacked me. I never responded. I won't now. You get some that now want me, well, what about this and that? I'm not even going to respond to that. Because there is more. Reverend Dr. William Augustus Jones, Jr., my pastor, Jennifer Jones' father, said that the blood that binds us is thicker than the waters that divide us. I refuse to swim in thin water of saying this guy ain't that, this is that, or why I didn't do this, or why he didn't do that. I let some of them go on. Let them rest in peace. They made a contribution. And whatever differences we had, it really don't matter. We are in a time now where they're trying to take away our rights. And they're trying to undo everything that was done. So whether it's King Day or Garvey Day, I'm going to celebrate that. And where there was division or disagreement, I'm going to leave that off the table. We don't have the luxury of continuing to tear each other down. If somebody was committed and gave their time to our liberation, even if they didn't see it the way you did, you ought to give them credit because they helped you, even if it was indirectly, and they helped me. So happy Garvey Day to Garveyites that may be listening. Georgia Daniels saying on the message board, Garvey was a fascinating man. That he was. You should read that book. The first book I read was Black Moses. I remember it. I was 10 years old. And but there have been other books, including his autobiographical stuff. Let me bring in our co-host to start the show with me every Monday. And I'm honored that he does because he is all over the place. I saw him in Atlanta with Hakeem Jeffries, the minority leader. And he's always on the case. You never know where he's going to pop up. But you do know wherever he pops up, it's going to be about something. You know him as the Democratic strategist, founder and CEO of Blueprint Strategy, LLC, Antoine Seawright. How you doing, Antoine?
5: Reb, it's good to be with you. And you are very, very lucky that Leader Jeffries had security detail. I was going to hem you up and take your suit.
3: No, you got a wardrobe, Dottie. You just say that for the audience. You be rocking, as the kids say, you be rocking some real heavy stuff. But let me go to the phone. I see Miss Eunice. I called her earlier, but I had two guests. Let me open up our week with Miss Eunice, and then I'll come right back with you because I got a couple of things to ask you about before we go to the phones. But Miss Eunice, you're keeping it real with Al Sharpton and Antoine Seawright. Good morning. Hello.
6: Good morning, Reverend. How are you today?
3: I'm doing very well. How are you?
6: Well, I'm hanging in here. And I would just like to say thank you, Reverend and Attorney Crump, for being there for the families. You're God sent, and you voice my sentiments exactly.
3: Thank you.
6: Moving right along, I would like to know how many roads must a man walk down before he calls himself a man? And when will the Republican elected officials stand up and be men and stop rubber stamping what is being done by Donald J. Trump? He is ruining everything he touches, and then had the nerve to put our servicemen in waiting. In harm's way and say they have not been on the ships long enough. The nerve of him, Mr. Monspur. Can you imagine that?
3: Right.
6: And to think they don't have the essentials that's needed, you go figure that out. And what made the Supreme Court tell Trump he could do what he wanted? He's only one man. It has caused such a nightmare across the world, and something's got to be done. This man tell one lie after the other, has no respect for anything, and he tries to say something every once in a while about God. I guess he's trying to please his evangelical supporters. So something has got to give, and we've got to vote, and get others to do so. And whatever we can do, how big or how small, we've got to do it. And I plan to do a lot of phone banking. And thank you so much for taking my call.
3: Well, thank you for calling. It's always a blessing when you kick off the week. And a lot going on, Antoine. The Florida, let's start there. The Florida primary is tomorrow. The early voting has ended. I had on the front runner, according to the polls, in the Democratic Party, David Jolly. He'll be facing, most likely, Byron Donalds. How significant is it, the outcome of the Florida primaries tomorrow? And does the Democrats have a possible way of taking back the governor's seat, in your opinion?
5: Well, Reb, the South will have something to say, as Andre 3000 put in his lyrics. And I think that's an important note, because that's where we've got to start to take our country back. In fact, it's the one place where they're trying to intentionally racially gerrymandered to exterminate black political representation, and in that matter, Democratic representation on the whole. The primary in Florida are important for two reasons. One, we have a number of open seats at the congressional level that we need to fill. One of them will stay in the CVC column. One of them may not. But if it doesn't, I believe Debbie Wasserman Schultz will be a good member of Congress, as she's already is. But the second thing is, the primary for governor is important because David Jolly makes this race competitive, and it puts it on the radar, just like Wisconsin, and just like some, just like Nevada, and just like some other swing states that we see gubernatorial races coming online. And the reason for that, Rev, is because what was once uncertain ground has become fertile ground because of what Ms. Eunice mentioned, with Donald Trump and Pete Hegseth failing our troops, but also the affordability crisis that has wreaked havoc all over this country, including in a place like Florida. And people understand, because they're hurting, they can feel the residue of it.
3: Let's take a break. We'll be right back. It's Hot Button Monday. Shopton, C. Wright, 1-877-532-5797. We'll be right back.
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0: Antoine Seawright is our co-host. Let me remind you, watch Politics Nation with Al Sharpton live at 5 p.m. Eastern Time on MS Now every Saturday and Sunday. And we had two powerful shows this weekend. I'll know the ratings tomorrow, but I'm sure they are high. We dealt in depth with the whole question of what's going on with the economy. We had Gwen Moore and talking about what's going on in Wisconsin, the shooting of Colin Ruiz, whose funeral I did, as well as the reason that the black so-called moderate won over the progressives there. David Jolly, who appears to be headed to be Democratic candidate in Florida. I'm going to have on the best people right in the mix. I don't waste your time because I don't want to waste mine. So make sure you watch Politics Nation every Saturday and Sunday at 5 p.m. Eastern Time on MS Now. Also, you that are in the New York, New Jersey, Connecticut area, meet me or beat me to the Saturday Action Rally every Saturday morning at the House of Justice in Harlem, 9 a.m. to 11 a.m. at 6 Hancock Place, which is really 124th Street and Morningside Drive. Morningside Avenue, I'm there every Saturday. I'll be there this Saturday looking for you. You that cannot get to New York, you may live in another state, you can watch it live on Impact Network, on NationalActionNetwork.net, or on YouTube/NAN, or even the AME Zion Church Network, and be a supporter of the network. Let me also say this Saturday I will be there, then I'm going to do Politics Nation, and I'm flying to Washington after Politics Nation. I preach at Howard University this coming Saturday. All of our D.C. listeners, I'll be preaching for Howard on Sunday morning, 11 o'clock. I always do Howard the Sunday before we have the March on Washington. So join us there at Crampton Auditorium on Sunday morning, 11 o'clock. You that have not signed up to get on a bus, deadline is Wednesday because we've got to line up all the buses all over the country. 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NationalActionNetwork.net. I think we'll go back to the phones, but let me ask you this. Because I think it's some confusion that needs to be cleared up. Antoine Seawright, since you work closely with Hakeem, I see one of our people online on the message board said, is it true that Hakeem says he's against Medicare for all? The statement I think that I read him saying is that there is debate back and forth on how that will be legislated and what will be the final way they would finance it before he made a statement. I don't think he came out for or against it. Am I correct?
1: What the leader said, Reverend Al, was that we want to work towards universal health care, and that's making health care accessible and affordable. Obviously, we are a very diverse caucus, so that means there's going to be a diversity of thought and opinion about what health care looks like. But what Leader Jeffries has prioritized in the health care debate is we're going to roll back the largest cut to Medicaid in American history and the largest cut to Medicare. We're going to protect Medicare Part D, which is the prescription drug program that keeps the cost of prescription drug for seniors low. And we're going to implement or pass legislation to implement those Affordable Care Act tax credits that impact 25 million Americans. That include 18.2 million Americans in places that Donald Trump won. Those are the tax credits that help keep your premiums, copays, and deductibles down. Anything after that, we have to focus on strengthening the ACA. I know a lot of folks are up in the tizzy online about the interview yesterday, but be very clear. Leader Jeffries has supported fixing a broken healthcare system since the time he's been in Congress. But in a split government system, Donald Trump is not going to sign any legislation that says Medicare for all. And so we need to be realistic about what we can accomplish in 2 years. And just because something on paper is supported by a majority of Democrats, in order for us to win in November, Reverend Al, we have to win in non-blue, non-progressive, non-democratic states and congressional districts. And once we get to the majority, we have to make certain we keep the majority in order to be able to get things done.
0: And I think that that is what they're there for, is to get things done. Let's go to Andre J. in Atlanta, Georgia. Andre J., you're keeping it real with Al Sharpton and Antoine C. Ray. Is Andre J. there?
2: This is Andre in Atlanta, Ref.
0: Yeah. I thought that's what I said. I'm sorry.
2: Okay. Andre J. is in Chicago, so I'm sorry about that. Rev, I once confessed to you on this very show of how naive I once was regarding how racist this country still is, and that it was the campaign and subsequent election of Barack Obama that really opened my eyes and showed me just how prevalent and deep white racism still is. The fact that the parents of Nolan Wells are receiving death threats, and that you and Attorney Ben Crump are receiving death threats and or being threatened with lawsuits just for seeking truth in the death of their son, is just the latest reminder to me of just how MAGA slimy a huge chunk of white America still is. And as I've also stated on your show before, these people don't live with the belief that black lives matter. They live with the belief that black lives are disposable.
0: Right.
2: And let me guess, I'll bet all of them go to church on Sundays, and I'll bet all of them call themselves Christians, just as white racists in this country have always done. You, Rev, and Ben Crump have this Nolan Wells bull by the horns. Please don't let go of those horns. Regarding the war in Iran, Trump has been trumped by Iran. The big, bad, racist MAGA bully has repeatedly screamed, "I'll huff and I'll puff and I'll blow your house down," to which Iran has responded, "Bring it, B." What an absolute embarrassment and joke this MAGA mafia crime boss and his buffoonish sidekick, Video Game Pete, have been on the world stage. Tell us again, little Peter, how Iran's military has been totally destroyed. Tell us again, Donnie, how the United States has already won this war. Rev, with this being Hot Button Monday, I'm going to end with something that I think the Democrats and the media should have done, but did not, and something I think Democrats and the media should stop doing, but they continue to do. The thing they should have done goes back to the 2024 election. And the only reason I need to comment on what is now ancient history is because that ancient history continues to come up. From Kamala Harris writing a book, to Mrs. Biden making the TV rounds, to Graham Plattner's race in Maine being compared to Joe Biden's race, to now, just last week, we got the news that Joe Biden's health is deteriorating. The status of Joe Biden's health during the 2024 campaign was mishandled by his campaign staff and by Democrats in general and by the media. I had no problem with there being a healthy debate within the Democrat Party as to whether or not Joe Biden should have been the nominee. But once he decided to remain in the race, the misstep that I think his campaign and Democrats in general made was the issue surrounding his health. The Biden campaign in particular and Democrats in general mishandled the Biden health issue and allowed MAGA world to make it an issue when it should not have been an issue. In my opinion, they should have taken what I call a so what position on the Biden health issue. And here's what I mean by that. Does anyone believe that if Donald Trump was hit by a bus today and went into a 100% coma today, does anyone believe that Trump's MAGA agenda would end tomorrow? It would not. So what if Donald Trump goes into a coma? Trump's MAGA agenda would continue because Trump has surrounded himself with other racists and liars and money-grubbing thieves and power-hungry prostitutes just like he is. Likewise, so what if President Biden was reelected, then suffered some type of incapacitation? That's the problem that the Democrats had on the Biden health issue, and they should have turned that around and not let MAGA world make it an issue. Shocker. Keeping it real. Thank you, Reverend.
0: All right, Andre, always good to hear your voice. Let's take a break. Be right back. Keeping it real. Shopton, C-Wright. Be right back.

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1: keeping it real.
0: I am your host, Reverend Al Sharpton, and we're back. 1-877-532-5797. Antoine Seawright is our co-host. Antoine, one of the things we discussed in Atlanta that I said both on the stage and in a private conversation is that one of the issues that can be dealt with in terms of the midterm elections, if the Democrats win the House, is a lot of the things we're concerned about, cases like Nolan Wells, the DEI that has been shut down by major corporations and some universities and colleges, and other issues. If the Democrats take the majority of the House and Hakeem Jeffries becomes the Speaker, by seniority, they would also be chairman of basic committees. So the chairman of Commerce can call in the banks and say, did you have to end diversity to get certain things through the Trump administration? On record, under oath, criminal justice cases, the chair of the Judiciary Committee could call in people that were around the Nolan Wells case under congressional subpoena. Make them swear in and say, now, where were you that night? What happened? And I don't care what the grand jury said. I think that people need to understand the significant and the many evolving ways Democrats taking the House mean for issues that they're concerned about but don't think it has nothing to do with voting. It has everything to do with voting. In my opinion, the best way for us to fight things like ending DEI is to take back one of the houses in Congress, if not both, so that we can start summoning these CEOs under oath. What deal did you cut? Did you get a merger deal because you agreed to end DEI? Under oath. Your lawyer's sitting right there. If you perjure yourself, you got a problem. If you plead the fifth, then everybody knows that that's what you did. Same thing with these other cases. And I think that's one of the things we're going to do at the march on the 28th is break down why we want to vote and why we think it can make a difference, which is why we have everybody from Hakeem Jeffries there to speak, to AOC's coming and is speaking, and Senator Sanders and Senator Booker. A balance, as well as all the civil rights leaders, head of NAACP, head of Urban League, on and on and on. I find people want to argue and go to their corner and fight my way the highway rather than find out how we can have common ground and work from that common ground for the good. I see people online, people on the message board today jumping on, I didn't understand that about Hakeem, because we just rather fight. I got people every day, one or two, every day want to argue with me about something 35, 40 years ago. I won't even, I just take it off the screen because it serves no purpose. We get stuck in our division, which is why they can run a train through us. If we find a way to say, okay, I disagree, but the common ground is this, we have common needs, then we can advance. Everybody in MAGA don't agree, but they ain't digging up 40-year-old beefs to keep themselves out of power. But we have a almost inferiority complex that I got to get stuck and I ain't going to move from there. And that is playing in the hands of our enemy. I can answer a lot of things. I got a lot of microphones, CBN radio. I'm not going to use my microphones to justify or rationalize things that have nothing to do with the advancement of our people. Antoine?
1: Well, the best way to say it is that we have to learn how to yell in the places we agree and whisper in the places we disagree. And we don't want to always have to whisper in public. Some of our whispering can take place behind closed doors. If you have beef with your brother or your sister, pick up the phone and call them. You don't have to tweet at them. You don't have to post at them. You don't have to do all that. Pick up the phone and call them the old traditional way or go see them. Right. So that's like number one. And number two, I would claim if you subscribe to the Democratic Party as I do, the disagreements we may appear or think we have amongst each other do not compare to the disagreements we have with the people who has made America's high cost of living worse and who's ripping away your health care, killing people in cold blood in the street. You can't eat anything or drink anything but air at this point because so many recalls. And these people want to punish us, in many cases, for being black. And so the disagreements we have don't compare to the disagreements we have with the other side. And I think that's important. As it relates to the election, let me be very clear about what a winning the Democratic majority will mean. It will mean representation for first and foremost. Akeem Jeffries, Speaker, Joe Neguse, Assistant Speaker, Bennett Thompson, Chair of Homeland Security, Maxine Waters, Chair of Financial Services, Chantel Brown, Chair of the Agriculture Committee. You got Bobby Scott or Johanna Hayes, Chair of Education and Labor. Greg Meeks, Chair of Foreign Affairs. Those are all African Americans who understand our community, who have direct reflection in their life and their lived experiences in our community. So that means representation first and foremost. The second thing it will mean is that accountability will start where it should always be in the legislative branch. We're going to hold these crooks accountable. So the fact that the Trump crime family made $2 billion since Donald Trump has been in office, the fact that Trump appointees have just approved a bank loan illegally for Donald Trump's children to start a bank. All yeah. these things will be held accountable if we have the ability to do it through the committee process. And that's what Section 1 of the Constitution is all about, the legislative branch holding the executive branch and its followers accountable. The fact that we have all these recalls happening all around us, but yet no one has reeled in RFK to say, why did you fire all these people? And people can't eat basic things like lettuce and beef and eggs and all these other things. There needs to be some answers to all this. And then you mentioned the DEI and the corporations. Look, one of the things the Congressional Black Caucus has made clear, and Troy Carter will be our next chair, is that we're going to deal with this issue of diversity, equity, and inclusion. Because right. white women have been the biggest beneficiaries, yet they want to punish black people for being black and want equal opportunity.
0: Absolutely. And that's why I stay on that point. I say sometimes in our messages, and I see his son, Cam, on the board, on our message board, says some angry Florida Republicans are saying that they are Neville Byron, claiming they will not vote for him in the primary or the general. Some say they'll stay home. Others say they'll vote for Jolly. Yeah, that, I'm beginning to hear that from some of our chapters. We have chapters in Miami and in Jacksonville. And I'm hearing that from both of those chapters, as well as Tallahassee. We have a strong chapter there. And Reverend R.B. Holmes. And we're getting that a lot of places. One of the things that you touched on that I think is important, Antoine, is keep our eye on the prize. They sing that song when I was growing up in the movement. Keep your eyes on the prize and hold on, which is why I don't get distracted by a lot of foolishness. And I see people making comments and all that, and I'm not letting people drag me down there. One of the things that I'll never forget, a wise man once said to me, and I'd say it sometime on my morning thoughts, on that he said, Reverend Al, I said, yeah. He said, do you know why buzzards don't fly with eagles? I said, no. He said, have you ever seen a buzzard fly with eagle? I said, no. He said, eagles fly at an altitude that buzzards cannot get up to. They get up and almost there, and then they start, look, they can't handle it. They can't handle the wind. They can't breathe, and they have to go back down. Eagles can soar almost to the heavens because they built to handle the altitude. He said, I saw you arguing with some of the guys that was saying this, that, and other about you. He said, don't argue with buzzards. Just rise up above them, because you can fly at a higher altitude and you can see more the higher you go. So that's why I don't engage. And when I was younger, I used to tit for tat. You call me a name, I'll answer you back. We played a dozen. But I don't do that no more. I see a lot of these old timers on message board on stuff that 40 years old. I'm an eagle now. I don't argue with buzzards. I'm not coming down there and choke to win an argument. I'm going to stay where I'm at and try to win back this country so we can advance our people. Winning an argument with buzzards is not going to do anything, and it's not going to advance our people in any way, shape, or form. Let's take a break. We'll be right back. I hope y'all got that message, boy. We'll be right back. Keeping it real. 1-877-532-5797. Shopton. Be right back.
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13: It's Sybil Wilkes with What We Need to Know. A 19-year-old man was arrested as a suspect at the shooting of five people at Virginia State University after he was found hiding in a dormitory. According to police, an investigation identified 19-year-old Cameron Harris as a suspect. He was taken to the county jail where police obtained 8 felony warrants, and he's being held without bond. President Trump is directing the Pentagon to scale back joint military exercises with South Korea after their president declined to support U.S. operations against Iran, with President Trump citing high costs and emphasizing his strong relationship now with North Korean leader Kim Jong-un. And severe weather, especially across the Midwest, Indiana is recovering from catastrophic flash flooding that claimed 6 lives, prompting President Trump to approve a formal federal emergency declaration requested by Indiana Governor Mike Braun. I'm Sybil Wilkes. Be informed, be empowered.
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3: Because you're raising things that you haven't thought out. There were slave rebellions that did. All right, then give me the answer. You haven't answered me yet. If you thought it out, give me the answer.
1: Asking the tough questions.
4: Well, see, here's the thing. I called him with a statement. Now you.
3: No, but I'm questioning your statement. You can question mine. You can question any statement I make. You can question any statement. Whoa. You can question any statement I make, but you cannot call here and tell me don't question the statement you make, brother.
5: Fellas gonna work it out.
1: Be a part of the conversation. 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It's Hot Button Monday. And now, America's number one civil rights leader, the Reverend Al Sharpton.
3: Keeping it real. Keeping it real. I am your host, Reverend Al Sharpton. Our co-host is, of course, the one and only Antoine Seawright. And thank you for being with us. I think let's go to the phone. Let me go to Philadelphia, WURD in Philadelphia to Disco Brian. Disco Brian, you're keeping it real with Al Sharpton.
6: Hey, Rev. Oh, man. Okay, I couldn't hear you on the hold there. Great to be with you on this manic Hot Button Monday. And kudos, by the way, Rev, to Bernie and AOC for joining the March on Washington. Maybe that's a signal that they're on the road to, I don't know, maybe disavowing some of their racist bigot millionaires that they've been palling around with. Rev, I've been thinking about fathers and daughters and what it means to inherit a moral legacy. I'm thinking about this partly through my own experience as a man who grew up in the South with Gentile white family, and I grew up with role models, male role models, who taught me some really bad lessons about how men treat women, and I've spent most of my adulthood trying to unlearn all that. So increasingly, when somebody presents himself as a great moral male leader, I've learned to ask a different question, which is, what do the women closest to him say about the inheritance he left them? And Rev, part of why I'm thinking about this is actually your own family. Dominique brilliantly hosts this show when you're away. And there's something incredibly beautiful and meaningful about her literally sitting in your chair, having these conversations and carrying your work into another generation. And then you just look at Reverend Jesse Jackson's daughter, Ashley. Just look at what she's done this past week. If you pull up her Instagram, Ashley Laverne Jackson, for anybody who's listening. A week ago, she met with MVP Harris in LA, and then she traveled through Europe as part of the Hope mission she created to rebuild relationships between Black and Jewish communities. She went to the Anne Frank House, sat down with Holocaust survivors in London, and Ashley wrote that she went there expecting to listen to their stories, but instead, these Holocaust survivors wanted to hear hers. This Black daughter of Reverend Jesse Jackson, who converted to Judaism, and she's talking explicitly about confronting both anti-Semitism and anti-Black racism without pretending that Black and Jewish histories are identical. And Rev, she said something I found really beautiful. She said, our wounds weren't meant to become walls. They were meant to become bridges. So here's what I'm thinking about, Rev. Dominique continues your legacy. Ashley Jackson looks at the legacy of her father, a Baptist minister, and somehow that inheritance has helped produce a Jewish woman traveling around the world trying to repair the Black Jewish Alliance. And Rev, then there's another daughter of another enormously influential political man, Alina Fernandez, the daughter of Fidel Castro. And she says the opposite. She fled the country that her father ruled. She became a dissident. She describes her father as cruel. She rejected his political inheritance. And yet over the weekend, Rev, DSA still commemorated Fidel Castro as some sort of anti-imperialist revolutionary. And I used to participate in thinking that myself when I was a leftist. I learned to explain that Castro was good because American imperialism and colonialism was evil. And some of those criticisms of America were absolutely legitimate. But here's what bothers me now, Rev. Why wasn't I ever even presented with his daughter and her perspective, right? If we say we believe women when they tell us about their lived experience with systems of male power, then why wouldn't the testimony of Fidel Castro's own daughter at least matter when American socialists are deciding what her father's legacy means? I'm not saying daughters automatically get the final word of their fathers. I'm saying listen to the daughters. Listen when Dominique Sharpton says through her actions that I want to continue this. Listen when Ashley Jackson says I want to take what my father taught me and build bridges between blacks and Jewish people. And listen when Alina Fernandez says I lived this inheritance and I reject it. Maybe one of the ways we judge the moral inheritance powerful men leave behind is by asking what the women closest to that power actually chose to do with it. So, Rev, what do you think the daughters can teach us about which parts of our movements deserve to survive their fathers?
3: Well, I think that is a complex question and therefore has a very complex answer. One, there are just as many daughters and sons that disagree with their father and mother and the way they went and went the opposite way. And some of them bitter and were the crusaders against their father or their mother. Then there are those that embellish it and are proud of it and extol it. So I think that what we do is we weigh each one by whether or not what they're saying is consistent with their father or not, and if not, why not? It's just that simple. I don't think you can make a blanket judgment. Obviously, I've known Dominique since she was born. She's my daughter. I've known Ashley Jackson since she was born. I was close to the family, close to Ashley, but all of Reverend Jackson's kids. Reverend Jackson has one son in Congress, Jonathan. He's carrying on Reverend Jackson's work in that way. Jesse Jr., who was with us in Atlanta, is carrying on his way, his work as a lecturer and a radio personality. Yusef Jackson, who's running Operation Push now, Rainbow Push, as the COO, and Jackie Jackson Jr., the youngest daughter, who's an educator par excellence. I've known Jackie Jr. since she was born, and she has been to more colleges as a student than I can name. And Santita, the oldest child, who I've known the longest, because when I joined Reverend Jackson at 12, she was the kid. She's an accomplished singer. toured with Roberta Flack and others. So he has a bunch of kids. I have Dominique and Ashley, who runs Founded Huddle, our youth department. I'm glad that my young daughters have found they agree and embellish my work and will take it into another realm where it's their work, not just them emulating mine. But again, I don't say that's a rule, because there have been some daughters I know in the movement, in the church, in the mosque, that have rebelled against their fathers. And you've got to get, right, you've got to judge everything based on what they are. It's not an automatic. And just because Castro's daughter denounced her father doesn't make her right either. And just because somebody else praises their father does not make the father right. I think you got to judge everything non-emotionally. In 2000, I went to Cuba. I met with Fidel Castro, just like I went to the Middle East and met in 2001 with Sharon Peres in Israel and with Yasser Arafat. I even had to say, I don't agree with all of any of their policies, but I respected where they were. Fidel Castro was a brilliant man. You couldn't take that from him. To my surprise, he told me through an interpreter, we had lunch for about 2.5 hours, and he told me that there's racism still in Cuba. I told him, under socialism, there's no racism. He said, oh, if I take you down to Santiago, where I'm from, there's still racism with light-skinned people like me. Castro said that to me. And I said, well, what are you doing about it? He really couldn't really give me a description. So, I mean, I've been blessed to talk to everybody from Mandela to Castro to Sharon Peres to Arafat, myself, to and other world leaders. But it's my job to tell my daughters and others in the movement about my experiences and make their own value judgment. Because there are few people alive that can say I was sat with all

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6: Multiple sclerosis is trying to shut people down. That's what it does. MS disrupts signals, divides minds from bodies, pulls us from our lives and away from each other. MS destroys connections, so it's only fitting that connections would be its greatest enemy. Because as more connections form, maybe more questions will lead to more answers. Maybe more understanding will lead to more resources. Maybe more people sharing what they've lived through will lead to better lives. 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

0: back. Keeping it real. Antoine C. Wright is our co-host. Antoine, the DNC recently had its meeting, South Carolina and Nevada, at they certified the calendar as we know it. Give us the outtakes from the meeting and what it means in terms of the significance for us in the African American community and the Latino community as a result of now what has been certified as the calendar. I know that former chair of the DNC, Terry McAuliffe, who was chair when I ran for president, made a passionate appeal for unity of the Democrats on all sides. Give us what you know about the DNC meeting.
1: Well, Rep, the DNC confirmed the rules and bylaws recommendations to make South Carolina first in the nation. That means that 60% of the people who cast their vote in the South Carolina primary are African American. Black voices will be centered as priority and to start the presidential primary process, as well as our issues. It also means that rural voters, working class voters, young voters, as well as women who make up a strong part of that primary electorate in South Carolina will have their voices, their issues, their concerns, their aspirations, fears, and hopes on the front line debated and being advocated for. And all this happened because South Carolina has proven her net worth over the years. Every candidate since 1992 who won the South Carolina primary has gone on to be our nominee. One exception, 2004, John Edwards from North Carolina won South Carolina, didn't win the nomination but was on the ticket that year. And as you know, Red, 49% of enslaved Africans who came to this country came through the same place where the African American Museum sits in Charleston today. So that means the bloodline of those who once picked cotton will now have the first say-so in picking the presidential nominee for the party to advocate for black people. And I also want to give you your flowers, Rep, because of your advocacy and your keeping black voices and black issues centered. Your press release, your letter, and your advocacy to DNC bylaw rules and bylaws committee members and the DNC on the whole certainly made a difference, as I heard several times over the weekend during the process. And so I think that leaders prioritizing our community, black and white and brown, made a difference in making sure that voices of color are centered, with Nevada being second in the process.
0: Well, I can say, you know, many of us that wrote letters or made statements, and I did an op-ed, was helpful, but we know the Godfather is Jim Clyburn. I mean, flattery is all right, but I know what the deal is. Jim Clyburn is the Godfather. Let's not make no mistake about it. When I ran for president 22 years ago, I had no money. I was running really to keep the debate alive from Reverend Jackson. And when I got to South Carolina, Howard Dean was number one, and then you had General Wesley Clark, and you had Dennis Kucinich, and it was about eight of us. And Jim Clyburn met with me alone, and he says, "Now, you know, I got to go with Kerry because I was committed," he says, "and I think Edwards is way ahead, and I don't know why Carol Moseley Braun's in the race, going to take black voters," he says, "but I'll give you somebody and you'll at least be in the top three." And I did not spend $50,000 in South Carolina, and I came in the top three. So nobody going to tell me them Jim Clyburn don't have a lot of power down there, influence, because he has earned that from his civil rights days as a young person all the way through Congress.
1: Well, he is certainly a king and queen maker, and that's been proven time and time again. But I like to joke with Clyburn and tell him, for every good, strong preacher, it don't mean nothing if they ain't got a choir to help them say amen or an audience. And so that's you're true. Part of that choir and the audience. So thank
0: that's
1: you,
0: Rev. True. No, that's true. I say that publicly and privately about Clyburn. When we had the 2024 runoff, and they had the debate there in Charleston, and I had Nash Action Network Ministers Division, had the ministers breakfast the next morning, and everybody was pushing go this way or that way with the primary, Bernie Sanders, Liz Warren, everybody was in. And I never will forget, we were getting ready to take a vote after everybody spoke. And Jim Clyburn came that morning because we gave him the award named after his wife.
1: And he I remember.
0: Yeah, and he pulled me to the side. He said, I want you to know I'm going with this guy, Joe Biden. And Biden was standing there. And I said, you going with Biden? He said, yeah. And I knew some of the civil rights guys were getting ready to go with other people. I said, well, I tell you what, if I can't go with Biden, I won't go against him. I ain't going against you. And I looked at Biden and said, you old Jim Clyburn. And for about a year, Biden would always say to me, Jim Clyburn did me a favor. In fact, he did my show as president. And he says, Jim Clyburn, because we was all getting ready to go another way. But Jim Clyburn, and it's not no bossism. We don't live in South Carolina. I have chapters there, Reverend Nelson Rivers in there. But it was the respect for what Clyburn has meant and what he's done. And his word is good. And very few people that you work with around 30 years that you can say their word is their bond. You can say that about Jim Clyburn. Let's take a break. Be right back. Keeping it real. Shopton, Seawright, be right back.
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1: Keeping it real. Keeping it real. I'm your host, Reverend Al Sharpton, and we're back. Antoine Seawright is our co-host. Let's go to Ray. Ray in Cincinnati, Ohio. Ray, you're keeping it real with Sharpton and Seawright.
2: Yes, sir. Thanks for taking my call, Rev. Rev, a couple things. Kudos to Jenny Jones Austin and your daughter. Did a good job. I had a conversation with both of them.
1: Oh,
2: and
1: thanks.
2: It pretty much centered, what'd you say?
1: I said thank you.
2: Oh, okay, yeah. And it pretty much centered around voting and socialism and capitalism. But, Rev, this is what I want to say, because a lady came on, was talking to Jenny Jones, and then Jihad came on after her. She basically, bottom line is that her candidate didn't win. And she tried to make every point of why she shouldn't vote or anyone else shouldn't vote for that candidate. And my thing is, if you know that Republicans won't hold Trump accountable, and you know the Democrats will, even if your candidate loses, why would you not vote for the other candidate? And why would you not vote? Why would you vote for Republican? That's what I don't understand, Rev. You know, and then Jihad just came on afterwards, and he just said, "Why don't you just vote Republican then?" Because she's just spent her whole time trying to convince everyone if your candidate doesn't win, you shouldn't vote. That's dumb, Rev. But when it gets to a point where this is just Americans in general. When it gets to a point where Americans don't help the less fortunate in America, we got a problem. And I don't know if this came before Trump. I know it came afterwards. But it's like you got the less fortunate here in America. And it's almost like the wealthy, the rich, the middle class look down on the poor. When you talk about socialism and helping the needy and, you know, you're on your own, I just don't understand that. You know, America is kind of messed up when it comes to Stephen A. Smith. Now, he actually thinks him and guys like Tim Scott and Byron Donald and Clarence Thomas, they actually think that they made it on their own. Like the civil rights movement and all the marches, Martin Luther King and Jesse Jackson and you didn't matter. Like they just up and got it on their own. You know, I call it ungrateful. Ungratefulness, Rev. And, you know, and I mean, even there's going to come a time where ESPN will have no use for Stephen A. Smith. And they're going to bump him out the door like they've been doing other blacks within the last couple weeks. So he better enjoy his time where he is. Even Michael Wilbon, you know, pardon the interruption, even he gets on his, you know, he stands by black folks. You know, he doesn't mind saying, hey, ESPN and some of the things that they stand for is wrong. He points it out. But Stephen A., you won't hear from it. I'll let somebody get on, Rev. But lastly, here in Cincinnati, over the past couple of days, there was a guy black guy gotten shot by a few officers. They shot him a couple of times. They said he had a knife, and he went down. Okay, you know, now when you kind of get back up on your knees, they shot him again.
1: Mm.
2: And then he went down again. And then he got back up on his knees to stand up again, and then they shot him again. And at what point do you back up and say, you know, well, how far are we going to take this? And I think that since Trump arrived, you know, the George Floyd stance, it's gone. These cops think that they got their commander in chief, Donald J. Trump, in charge, and they can just do whatever. This is like pre-George Floyd. You know, I don't know how you feel about that, but these cops are going butt wild.
1: I think that they feel empowered by this president. And that is why we need to be in Washington on August 28th, because we have not responded nationally since he's been reelected in big numbers there in D.C. And we need to do the voter registration, and I'm going to lay that out at the march. We need to do the local organizing. I'm going through 7, 8 state tour in the South, where a lot of it is. But we need to galvanize. You need to galvanize people because you can organize them. There are many people, black women voters, black voters matter, that are doing a lot of good work. But you need the galvanizing at the top that drives numbers to them, and that the numbers that National Action Network would do. We had SNCC and Freedom Summer going on at the same time as Dr. King. We don't need to choose one or the other. We need all of it. And you need the drama to grab their attention. And that's why they do it, because they don't think there is a national threat, because all they see is Trump. And we got to be very visible to put something else out there. I think that is absolutely right. That's why I'm telling people, call that number, 1-877-626-4651, and be on a bus or organize a bus. You have to Wednesday. And make sure you do that. I think, Antoine, you work Washington as much as anybody at the highest level. Tell what, because we see that the King's people, the women's, all of that, tell the impact inside of the Capitol, inside of the senator's offices and the congressional offices and even the Supreme Courts, when you have masses of people that come. What does it mean inside?
0: Well, Rev, it's just about it's pressure. The old adage, strength in numbers, that old adage is still true in this new age. And the fact of the matter is, people are fearful of numbers. Why do you think Donald Trump is so paranoid and so keen in on how big his rallies are? Because the projection of a big crowd sends a message. There's some sort of movement that has swollen up that's going to pop if you don't do something about it. And so we've always been successful at creating a narrative and creating a drama. What we hadn't been successful at is making sure we support the drama with numbers at the ballot box or leading up to it. And I think No Kings is good, No Queens is good, and all these other things. But if we don't swell those things up together, the rib and bust this bubble called MAGA, then we're going to have a problem for two or three generations in this country. That's why I appreciate you recentering the black voice, black people, and black issues with this march on Washington in a few weeks, because I think that is going to be the catapult right before Labor Day for us to get ourselves together as we organize going into the last lap of this race. We are past the marathon part of the race. Everything from this point on is a full sprint, and the starting line is going to be at your march in a couple weeks on Saturday, where everybody's going to line up, and then we're going to start our run.
1: All right, and again, watch Politics Nation with Al Sharpton every Saturday and Sunday at 5 p.m. Eastern on MS Now. They sent me a note. I neglected to announce it again. I have to do the announcements. And, of course, the watch it at 5 p.m. on MS Now. And the Saturday Action Rally. And this will be the last rally before the big march this Saturday. I'll be there 9 to 11 at the House of Justice at 6 Hancock Place, which is really 124th Street and Morningside in Harlem. So you need to be there. Let's go to Dave in Maryland. Dave.
3: Yes, uh-huh.
1: Yeah. You're on the air.
3: Yes. Hello, Reverend Charleston. Yeah. Thank you for taking my call.
1: Thank you for calling.
3: Okay. Listen, there's one issue that I wanted to bring up, and that's the sports betting. In the past week, I saw two young college students at Howard University lose money, big money, in the sports betting. We cannot allow our children to fall prey to that syndrome, because it wrecked their life at an early age. I pray that we address sports betting in our community. Thank you.
1: Yeah, I saw that article, and I know there's a debate going on all sides of this sports betting. abetting debate. Antoine, is this regulated federal or state by state sports betting?
0: I think it's going to be state by state, right?
1: So it will in some states differ from one state to another?
0: That's my understanding, but I could be wrong on that.
1: Okay. And I know also there's a lot of debate going on about these centers with AI. And we started a program that we're getting AI folks to back, but I'm not dealing with their centers, power centers that they're building. Because some communities, one or most, are saying they don't want them because it's costing money and all that. So a lot of that stuff is local. But at the same time, we can't ignore our community needs to be schooled in AI because it ain't going nowhere. It needs to be regulated. And clearly, I'm on the side of that. But it's like I remember when the internet started, people said that ain't going to go nowhere. And look at where we are now. Cable TV wasn't going nowhere. Now you have more viewers on some cable than you do on the regular networks. So we need to not be out there, particularly when they say AI is going to take jobs. That's when I said, wait a minute. We need to have training, and we need to make some of these AI companies pay for the training because they cannot take our jobs saying we're unqualified if we go through a training process and can establish we are. So we need to keep up with where technology goes. And that is, again, why we must have the right people in Congress and all, because how we regulate it must be based on protecting the citizens, not protecting the zillionaires that own these AI companies. All right, let me get ready to go. I thank you, Antoine Seawright, for being with us as you do kick off the week. Let me thank all of you that called in, listened in, you that called in and couldn't get through, but hung in there anyhow. Remember, whatever you do, wherever you go, however you feel, tell somebody, tell anybody, tell everybody. Reverend Al told you personally, keep it real. Keep it real. Keep it real. I'll talk to you tomorrow. Keep it real.

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4: It's Friday, August 14th. Do you know what time it is? It's Al Sharpton's time. And for the next 3 hours, it's time to put aside all pretenses, deception, denial, or fronting. The time has come to keep it real on Keeping It Real with Reverend Al Sharpton. A very good afternoon to all of you across the country, and good morning to our West Coast listeners. Welcome to all those listening on Sirius XM, Channel 126, Urban View, where talk empowers and becomes action. I am Dominique Sharpton. I'm Reverend Sharpton's eldest daughter. I'm sitting in for the Rev today. As many of you know, Reverend Sharpton is traveling. He is in Wisconsin today as he is eulogizing Corey Ruiz. And we've been talking a lot about what's happened with Corey Ruiz, and Reverend Sharpton has joined the family of Corey and the attorneys led by attorney Benjamin Crump in Wisconsin, where they are holding the funeral service for Corey Ruiz. Many of you know he was a 38-year-old father who was shot and killed by a Madison, Wisconsin police officer on July 22nd. His funeral being held
5: August 17th. Do you know what time it is? It's Al Sharpton's time. And for the next 3 hours, it's time to put aside all pretenses, deception, denial, or fronting. The time has come to keep it real on Keeping It Real with Reverend Al Sharpton. A very good afternoon to you all across the country. Good morning to our West Coast listeners. Welcome to those listening on Sirius XM, Channel 126, The Urban View, where talk empowers and becomes action. I'm coming to you live from our National Action Network corporate headquarters in New York. And for the next 3 hours, it's Exhale Friday. Exhale, I'm sorry. I missed Exhale Friday. It is Hot Button Monday. And Hot Button Monday, we kick off the week, is when we open up the phones and let you talk about whatever's on your mind, whatever's in your heart. Maybe something happened over the weekend that you want to talk about. All you have to do is call us at 1-877-532-5797. 1-877-532-5797. And, of course, you can also go on the message board at www.nationalactionnetwork.net so you can express yourself. And I see some already on the message board, Georgia Daniel, saying, Good afternoon, Reverend Sharpton. The countdown is on. Looking forward to standing for liberty, justice, and equality at the National March in D.C., keeping it real in Toledo, Ohio. I'm looking forward to thousands of us coming. I was in Thursday in Atlanta at the National Association of Black Journalists. Many of them are coming. Hakeem Jeffries was there. He's coming. The family of Nolan Wells, mother and father. I spoke there with them, and Attorney Ben Crum, all will be there. AOC called and said she's coming and going to speak. Senator Bernie Sanders, most of the Congressional Black Caucus. Because this is not just about a show. This is about having people stand up and saying, we are going to bring back the voting rights bill. If we win enough seats, even if they're Republican, that are committed to the voting rights bill, we can have a new bill in the Congress that the Supreme Court have to go through maturations to have to deal with. We're not giving up our right to vote. We are not giving up our right to affordable health care. We are not giving our right up to dealing with this diversity, equity, and inclusion. And it's time we put it on the national map. So I'm looking forward to everybody meeting us August 28th. I'm glad you kicked off today saying what you're saying. August 28th, if you have not made a reservation on a bus or if you need to organize a bus, you have today. I'm thinking Wednesday we cut it off. You better call in today, 1-877-626-4651, 1-877-626-4651, or go online to nationalactionnetwork.net because these seats from all over the country are going quickly. Deborah Fleming is saying online, hi, Reverend Al Sharpton. I enjoyed Politics Nation on last night. I ended listening to your quest talking about the issues. Well, that's what I do. Let me thank Jennifer Jones Austin Esquire for sitting in for me Thursday, and my daughter Dominique Sharpton for sitting in for me on Friday. I usually try not to take off a lot, and when I do, I very rarely do 2 days, but it was necessary. I think that it was important I would be in Atlanta with the family of Nolan as they did a fireside chat with me and Attorney Crump at the National Association of Black Journalists, journalists from all over the country. I appreciate that. Then I flew right in from there into Madison, Wisconsin, where I did the eulogy of the service for the funeral services of Ruiz. This young man killed. They say he was homeless and had a knife. Four cops stood around, shot him 3 times. Homeless, knife. I've seen them talk people out of buildings that was holding hostages. Talk people out of buildings that had bombs. You telling me four cops could not disarm a man with a knife if that's what he had? So that's where I was and didn't do the show. I was on duty. But I thank my daughter for Dominique for Friday and Attorney Jennifer Jones Austin for Thursday. And I see Shannon saying Jennifer Jones Austin was great, Ramal. Good to hear that. I'm glad. I'll let her know she got great reviews. Joanne Kemp is saying online that with Stephen A. Smith, why does he have to wait to reply to the National Association of Black Journalists? Say what you're going to say. Sounds like he needs time to fabricate things. All right, I assume I've not, when I was there at NABJ, they had not made the announcements yet. And I understand, reading online a day or two later, that they gave a thumbs down award to Stephen A. Smith. And he says, hold on, I'm coming, or something like that. He's going to answer them. So I guess that's what she's responding to. You know, I put it this way. Whatever it is, it is. What the voting rights bill neutered, with health care being, well, I won't even say being stopped. They let it expire. With the whole question of diversity, equity, and inclusion causing hundreds of thousands of jobs and contracts. I have 99 problems, Jay-Z used to say. Well, Stephen Smith ain't one of them. So I saw it and I kept moving. I think BWYCHE is saying, hi, Reverend Al, how can people from California support the march? Ella W. Okay, Ella W. Well, Ella, they can support. One, there are people coming from California, many of them flying in. And you can support it if you can't fly in. And it's certainly a long bus ride, even though I know two buses are coming from California. You can call the toll-free number 1-877-626-4651, 1-877-626-4651, and let them know you want to help. How can you help? Maybe you make a contribution to help pay for one of the buses, or to help somebody that may need lunch money, or they may be able to hook you up with a bus near you and you're going to take the time to go. That's the best advice I can give. But get there, or support everybody getting there. This is our national statement, and we must do it. Trump, I'm going to get into that. Trump has announced now that he's moving the vessel from South Korea. From a key, he's reducing the military operations and exercises with a key regional ally, South Korea, just hours before that were due to get underway, citing hours before they were getting ready to start these exercises. And he cited that he has a personal relationship, and very positive one, with North Korean leader Kim Jong-un and Seoul's lack of assistance with Iran. Now, based on good relationship with

0: from North Korea. Because it's not dangerous for them to have a nuclear weapon. I mean, how do we make that make sense? Oh, I'm talking about President Trump. It doesn't need to make sense. All he has to do is say it, and that he believes, and surprisingly, a lot of his MAGA fellows believe that is true. He's actually standing up at rallies telling people $4 worth of gas to keep the atom bomb out of the hands of the Iranians ain't much. While he's running around cutting all kind of deals, making millions, I'm sorry, billions of dollars for his kids. I mean, let's be serious. And I think that it is ludicrous at best and shameful that we're operating at a time that we're so immobile and silent in the face of what is going on. As for me, I'm not going to be silent and I'm not going to be immobile. And that's why I'm doing what I do. Let's get ready to take a break. It is Hot Button Monday. I'm going to the phones. Let's take a break right after.
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3: It's Sybil Wilkes with What We Need to Know. A 19-year-old man was arrested as a suspect at the shooting of five people at Virginia State University after he was found hiding in a dormitory. According to police, an investigation identified 19-year-old Cameron Harris as a suspect. He was taken to the county jail where police obtained 8 felony warrants and he's being held without bond. President Trump is directing the Pentagon to scale back joint military exercises with South Korea after their president declined to support U.S. operations against Iran, with President Trump citing high costs and emphasizing his strong relationship now with North Korean leader Kim Jong-un. And severe weather, especially across the Midwest, Indiana is recovering from catastrophic flash flooding that claimed 6 lives, prompting President Trump to approve a formal federal emergency declaration requested by Indiana Governor Mike Braun. I'm Sybil Wilkes. Be informed, be empowered.
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0: host, Reverend Al Sharpton, and we're back. It's Hot Bud Monday, whatever's on your mind, whatever's in your heart, from all over the country. And I'm getting on the message board some in Africa that are listening. We are on our way to Washington for the big march, August 28th. But I want to also deal with some of the issues in Washington. And you that listen on WOL in Washington need to be a part of the march, but cognizant of the issues. So I want to bring on our guest line, Councilmember Robert C. White, Jr., Council of the District of Columbia. He's a fifth-generation Washingtonian. Robert C. White, Jr. is in his second term as at-large member of the Council of the District of Columbia, and he chairs the Council's Committee on Housing. Thank you for being with us, Councilman.
1: Well, thank you for having me.
0: As we come into Washington for next Friday, the 28th, and I hope a lot of Washingtonians join us around voting rights and other issues. But what is the issues in the district that you are very concerned about that our national audience and the Washington, D.C. audience need to know about?
1: Yes, indeed. Well, thank you for having me and for all of your support over the years for D.C. and D.C. statehood. You know, right now when we are having a national conversation about voting rights and with the backdrop of this president and Congress redistricting black members out of Congress, seizing control of Congress through a mid-census redistricting in the Supreme Court, gutting the Voting Rights Act, that we in Washington, D.C. Remain unrepresented without a vote in Congress. This is more residents than two states, a bigger budget than about a quarter of the states, but this plurality black jurisdiction remains without a voting member of the House of Representatives, without two senators. And so, you know, my message to folks coming to Washington next week and to particularly our Democratic leaders is, you know, look, if D.C. were Republican, they would have made it a state over these past 2 years. And so as we get control of the reins, we've got to make sure D.C. statehood is squarely at the top of our agenda.
0: Yeah, I absolutely agree. I know when we had the primaries in 2004 when I ran, and I put that in the debates, it seems like too many Democrats national are not dealing with it as an issue. And I can't think of a capital anywhere in the world in general, particularly in the Western Hemisphere, that the capital of the country can't vote and everybody else can.
1: That is right. So United States of America is a global pioneer of democracy, but the other democracies that started after us have found a way to give voting rights to the residents of this capital city. And we have to do the same. It is undemocratic. But to your point, when you 20 years ago, and even more recently, Democrats weren't willing to fight for D.C. statehood. And this is a time where the people who elected us are demanding that we fight back, because the folks on the other side are fighting, and in too many cases we're getting our butts kicked, and we've gotta respond. And this time it's not responding by doing something bad; it's responding by doing what's fair, what is hundreds of years overdue, and giving full democracy to the residents of our capital city.
0: Now, you just had election of a new mayor. She's going to be at the march. Explain the politics locally that we're coming into. She's considered progressive. We're hearing a lot of progressive versus establishment around the country. What is the political landscape in Washington, D.C., in your judgment?
1: Yeah, well, my sister, Janice Lewis George, is going to be our next mayor. She's the Democratic nominee. D.C. is overwhelmingly Democratic. She is a progressive, describes herself as a Democratic socialist. I think Democrats have got to remember we are a big tent party, and that means that we're going to have factions. But if we don't figure out how to work together, I tell you, our majorities are not going to last very long. And as I look back into history on the various rises of socialism, it always happens in a time where the average person trying to do everything right is just drowning while a small number of people get rich. And so none of us should be surprised at progressives or socialists getting elected. This is the outcry of the average person saying, I'm just trying to survive. So I think she's going to be successful next year where she moves into the mayor seat. I will move into Congress as our congressional delegate, succeeding my former boss and mentor, the legendary Eleanor Holmes Norton.
0: Well, from all indications of people there in our Washington, D.C. office, there couldn't have been a better person to succeed Eleanor Holmes Norton, a iconic figure in our politics. No one better than you, Councilman White, because I think the things she stood up for and fought for, you will update, bring into this era, and go forward. What are you most looking to bring to Congress?
1: I'm honored by your remarks. That is an icon that I'm following, and I'm going to try to build on the platform that she's given us. So what I can contribute because of the work that she and others have done is getting us over the line to statehood, is getting a recognition for the real issues in D.C., things like the National Guard overrunning our city, companies like DoorDash stepping on D.C. when it's convenient. I'm going to work to put an end to that and to be a serious voice in a time where racism is happening out in the open, right? The National Guard presence, these white nationalists come mass to our city. I'm going to call these things out because I believe that if we're silent, we're complicit. And I'm not going to normalize this for my daughters or any other kids around this country so that they have to live in a nation that is outright racist. No, we are going to work to move us to a better place.
0: All right. Feel free to stay in touch with us. Council member, soon to be congressional member, Robert C. White Jr. Thank you for being with us. Let's take a break. It's Hot Button Monday. I'm coming to the phone. Keeping it real.
2: Keeping it real.
0: Shopton. We'll be right back.
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0: 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I'm your host.
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0: Reverend Al Sharpton, Hot Button Monday. I'm going to the phone.
1: Keeping it real.
0: But I want to stop and do one story that really, when it went across my desk, struck me as something that I definitely wanted to share. I have with us from the Pro-Human Foundation, Daryl Davis. He's an American R&B and blues musician and a civil rights activist, and his efforts to fight racism by engaging members of the Ku Klux Klan have convinced over 200 Klansmen to leave and denounce the KKK. And that's what the Pro-Human Foundation is about. He's on our live line, Daryl Davis. How you doing, Mr. Davis?
2: Good afternoon, Reverend Sharpton. It's a pleasure to be here with you.
0: Now, give me how you came up with this concept, and then what methods do you use to talk to these Klansmen?
2: Well, you know, I've been to 65 countries on 6 continents and all 50 states, and what I have learned is this. Every human being on this planet wants these 5 core values in their lives. One, they want to be loved. 2, they want to be respected. 3, they want to be heard. 4, they want to be treated fairly and truthfully. And 5, they all want the same things for their family as you and I would want for ours. And if we can learn to apply those 5 core values or any of those values when we find ourselves in an adversarial situation or in a culture or society in which we are uncomfortable or unfamiliar, I'll guarantee you that your navigation of that situation, that culture, that society will be much more smooth, productive, and positive.
0: Now, in talking to Klansmen, do you find is the basis for their being recruited? What attracted them to being Klansmen in the first place?
2: Okay, well, you know, a Klansman or white supremacist is not stamped out of a standard cookie cutter any more so than anybody else is. Some come from dysfunctional families. Some, their family within the Klan, it's a family tradition passed down. Others, their family abhors the Klan, wants something to do with it, and somehow the kid took a wrong turn somewhere. So it all depends upon the individual. But mostly they want to belong to something. They're being convinced that something is being taken away from them by people who are less than they are.
0: Now, they have an imprint in their head that blacks are inferior. Some of that comes from growing up culturally that way with their families and all. And those that reinforce that politically are rewarded with their support and their votes. I mean, they're those
2: precisely.
0: Mainstream politics that play right to that feeling, reaffirms that feeling.
2: Exactly. And they've been doing that ever since 1865 at the end of the Civil War.
0: Once you get them to leave the Klan and become spokespeople with the Pro-Human Foundation, what do they say as they begin to see people more equal? What do they say, and what message do they give?
2: Well, oftentimes they apologize. Some of them even come out with me on my lecture tours and stand on my stage with me, denouncing and renouncing their former organization and ideology. And they work very hard at trying to de-radicalize people who are still in that movement, or speaking to young people in schools to prevent them from going down that rabbit hole. For example, we had a young man. We didn't have him, but you know who I'm talking about. He was being paid to go on college campuses and recruit people into that ideology, and he was assassinated last year.
0: Right.
2: We are the antithesis of that. We're trying to give young people the truth, and so they don't go down that road.
0: Have you had any resistance from pro-Klan people? What has been the backlash?
2: Oh, of course. Yeah, of course I've had resistance because they don't like me because I'm getting their people out.
0: Right. Right.
2: So, yeah, there's always going to be that risk. But I think that risk, the payoff is greater than the risk.
0: For people that want to know more about ProHuman Foundation and the works that you do and have done, how do they look you up or contact the foundation?
2: All one word, ProHumanFoundation.org.
0: All right. I appreciate you coming on, Darryl Davis of ProHuman Foundation, ProHumanFoundation.org. Let's thank you. Go ahead.
2: One thing they might want to check out on our website is our Renewing the Dream initiative, where we want to renew Martin Luther King's dream and also renew the marker where he stood at the Lincoln Memorial, because 8 million people, according to the National Park Service, visit the Lincoln Memorial every year, and thousands per day step right on that marker, not even knowing it's there. So it has deteriorated, and the ProHuman Foundation is going to revitalize it.
0: And we are going to, during the march on Washington rallies Friday week on the 28th of August, the 63rd anniversary of the march, we're going to pause and have a ceremony with the ProHuman Foundation around that marker. Because
2: yes,
0: it's important people don't walk over that. You know, the Bible said, remove not the ancient landmarks. That marker is a landmark for voting rights, a landmark for civil rights for everybody. And I respect
2: right.
0: the ProHuman Foundation for bringing it to the forefront. And it will be certainly a part of our ceremony that day with the King family and members of Congress and others and thousands around the country. So be prepared to stand solemnly for those minutes as they dedicate and raise that marker. Thank you, Darryl Davis.
2: Absolutely. Thank you.
0: All right. Let me get ready to go to the phones. It's Hot Button Monday. Let me get a couple of calls in before I go to break. I think I saw Miss Eunice. Now I don't see her. All right, let me go to Ira. Ira in Washington, D.C. Ira, you're keeping it real with Al Sharpton.
1: Hey, thank you, Al Sharpton. Thanks for taking my call. I got a couple of quick public services. I'd like to do 5 minutes on your show, but I got to do six today. I got something kind of important I need to talk about.
0: Well, I don't know if I have six, so do as much as you can. You can't call and book your own time.
1: I know. I thank you so much for that time. So anyway, this is what I got an article about that kind of puzzled me. It was in reference to, I read the article on ICE people. It said 1,310 cases, rape cases, that was ICE concentration camps. And they said that the guard was indicted. His name was Donald Dunn, and he was guilty of sexually assaulting immigrant women. And there's a federal law that keeps these people from that exact abuse behind bars. And what happened, the Justice Department went and argued that law doesn't apply to these people in these concentration camps. So therefore, that's why they commit all these crimes to these people in these detention camps, because they're not federally regulated and judged by the by law, because they said they should not follow the same law as regular people. So I think that's some article we need to look at in some case. Okay, I'm just saying that. Also, that was made by a person called Nobody Knows Big Ham on IG. Nobody Knows Big Ham on IG. He's the one that brought that article up. And I'd like to just bring one quick thing, because I know I ain't got much time. There's a place called TYT Investigates. If you look at that particular site, which is on Facebook, they had a lot of court trials or hearings dealing with our federal government employees, such as energy person and some other people. And they really ripped them a new one under those investigations. And I think people should take a look at that and look and see how these people who supposed to be certified to do the work for 47 are really incompetent as a 3-year-old. So I'm just going to stop it at that, because I had to call back tomorrow and finish up. But that's something you need to look at. Thank you so much for taking my call. I hear the music. Thank you so much.
0: All right. Thank you. We got to take a break. Keeping it real. Sharpton. We'll be right back. 1-877-532-5797. Hot Button Monday.
3: Keep it real.
0: We'll be right back.
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3: There were many that were enslaved that left the plantation, said, I'm free, and were recaptured and re-enslaved because the laws said that. Without them signing the laws that we fought for, how should we have gotten free?
1: Sharpton keeps it real.
3: Because you're raising things that you haven't thought out. There were slave rebellions that did. All right, then give me the answer. You haven't answered me yet. If you thought it out, give me the answer.
1: Asking the tough questions.
4: Well, see, here's the thing. I called him with a statement.
3: But I'm questioning your statement. You can question mine. You can question any statement I make. You can question any statement. Whoa. You can question any statement I make, but you cannot call here and tell me don't question the statement you make, brother.
5: Fellas gonna work it out.
1: Be a part of the conversation. Just keep it real. Live from the National Action Network corporate headquarters in New York, keeping it real. And now, America's number one civil rights leader, the Reverend Al Sharpton.
3: Keeping it real. Keeping it real. I am your host, Reverend Al Sharpton, and we are back. 1-877-532-5797. 1-877-532-5797. And we are taking your calls, Hot Button Monday. 1-877-532-5797. Let me say, in 1887, very same day as today, a child was born in Kingston, Jamaica, named Marcus Mosiah Garvey. And today I join others in celebrating the life and contributions of Marcus Garvey. When I was 10 years old, as a wonder boy preacher, they would call me. I was a boy preacher in Washington Temple Church of God in Christ, largest Kojic church at that time in the Northeast. And Bishop F.D. Washington, the founder, brought a group of us to tour the Caribbean islands. And my father just left, and I think he wanted to take me to help me feel loved and had a father figure. So he paid my way and had me preaching each of the islands. And when I got to Jamaica, I had read a book in school because I was reading very young. I was a preacher. I had read about Marcus Garvey, and I found out where his widow lived. I'm 10 years old now, and I'm on the phone and did the directory, and I'm staying at the Kingston Sheraton. I'll never forget it. And I got a cab as a kid and went to 12 Mona Road. That's where Garvey's wife lived, Amy Jacques Garvey. And I had called her and said that I was visiting from the States. I'd like to visit her. And she says, fine, I'd love to have you. Who should I say is calling? I told her, Minister Al Sharpton, Alfred at that time, Sharpton. And when I knocked on her door, she looked out. I was too short. She couldn't see. She went back and said, I knocked again. She came back. Finally, she opened the door the third time and looked down and says, you're Minister Alfred Shaw? I said, yes, I'm a Pentecostal boy preacher. She said, well, come on, have tea. And we developed a relationship, and she and I exchanged letters for many years. And though I grew up in the civil rights movement, and Garvey was more in the nationalist movement, one of the things I learned from her and later from Winnie Mandela and others is those that really believe in what they believe can work with others that may have a different path, but understand we're all on the same highway. And one of the ways you know someone that is really don't believe in what they're doing is they can't be around people that don't believe it exactly their way because they're insecure about their way. If you're secure about your way, you can work with others and say, okay, if we agree out of 7 out of the 10, let's get those 7 done. An insecure person, my way or the highway, you know, do what I say, do it the way I want it. And they do nothing but exposing themselves. The way that Garvey and others taught in terms of black self-worth and self-pride and owning and operating was right. And at the same time, Adam Clayton Powell, who was a kid, said he was impressed with Garvey. Read Adam's autobiography. But Adam went into politics. And I always tell people that for whatever reason, at that age, I was inspired by Marcus Garvey. Garvey is what made me read Adam Clayton Powell. Adam Clayton Powell said he was influenced by Garvey. That's why I read Garvey. And then Adam Clayton Powell wrote in his book about Breadbasket, where I joined because my mother brought me there. So everything happens for a reason. But I wanted to salute Marcus Garvey. And I wanted to also, and again, I don't come out of that tradition, but I respect it. And respect those in that tradition that respect us. And I grew in my later years, the late 20s, 30s, 40s, worked with all kind of groups. And some I agreed with, some I didn't. And if we couldn't go but so far in parted ways, do it with respect. Some of them attacked me. I never responded. I won't now. You get some that now want me, well, what about this and that? I'm not even going to respond to that. Because there is more. Reverend Dr. William Augustus Jones, Jr., my pastor, Jennifer Jones' father, said that the blood that binds us is thicker than the waters that divide us. I refuse to swim in thin water of saying this guy ain't that, this is that, or why I didn't do this, or why he didn't do that. I let some of them go on. Let them rest in peace. They made a contribution. And whatever differences we had, it really don't matter. We are in a time now where they're trying to take away our rights. And they're trying to undo everything that was done. So whether it's King Day or Garvey Day, I'm going to celebrate that. And where there was division or disagreement, I'm going to leave that off the table. We don't have the luxury of continuing to tear each other down. If somebody was committed and gave their time to our liberation, even if they didn't see it the way you did, you ought to give them credit because they helped you, even if it was indirectly, and they helped me. So happy Garvey Day to Garveyites that may be listening. Georgia Daniels saying on the message board, Garvey was a fascinating man. That he was. You should read that book. The first book I read was Black Moses. I remember it. I was 10 years old. But there have been other books. Including his autobiographical stuff. Let me bring in our co-host to start the show with me every Monday. And I'm honored that he does because he is all over the place. I saw him in Atlanta with Hakeem Jeffries, the minority leader. And he's always on the case. You never know where he's going to pop up. But you do know wherever he pops up, it's going to be about something. You know him as the Democratic strategist, founder and CEO of Blueprint Strategy, LLC, Antoine Seawright. How you doing, Antoine?
5: Reb, it's good to be with you. And you are very, very lucky that Leader Jeffries had security detail. I was going to hem you up and take your suit.
3: No, you got a wardrobe, Donnie. You just say that for the audience. You be rocking, as the kids say, you be rocking some real heavy stuff. But let me go to the phone. I see Miss Eunice. I called her earlier, but I had two guests. Let me open up our week with Miss Eunice, and then I'll come right back with you because I got a couple of things to ask you about before we go to the phones. But Miss Eunice, you're keeping it real with Al Sharpton and Antoine Seawright. Good morning. Hello.
6: Good morning, Reverend. How are you today?
3: I'm doing very well. How are you?
6: Well, I'm hanging in here. And I would just like to say thank you, Reverend and Attorney Crump, for being there for the families. You're God sent, and you voice my sentiments exactly.
3: Thank you.
6: Moving right along, I would like to know how many roads must a man walk down before he calls himself a man? And when will the Republican elected officials stand up and be men and stop rubber stamping what is being done by Donald J. Trump? He is ruining everything he touches and then had the nerve to put our servicemen in harm's way and say they have not been on the ships long enough. The nerve of him, Mr. Bonespur. Can you imagine that?
3: Right.
6: And to think they don't have the essentials that's needed, you go figure that out. And what made the Supreme Court tell Trump he could do what he wanted? He's only one man, and it's caused such a nightmare across the world. And something's got to be done. This man tell one lie after the other, has no respect for anything, and he tries to say something every once in a while about God. I guess he's trying to please his evangelical supporters. So something has got to give, and we've got to vote, and get others to do so. And whatever we can do, how big or how small, we've got to do it. And I plan to do a lot of phone banking. And thank you so much for taking my call.
3: Well, thank you for calling. It's always a blessing when you kick off the week. And a lot going on, Antoine. The Florida, let's start there. The Florida primary is tomorrow. The early voting has ended. I had on the front runner, according to the polls, in the Democratic Party, David Jolly. He'll be facing, most likely, Byron Donalds. How significant is the outcome of the Florida primaries tomorrow? And does the Democrats have a possible way of taking back the governor's seat, in your opinion?
5: Well, Reb, the South will have something to say, as Andre 3000 put in his lyrics. And I think that's an important note, because that's where we've got to start to take our country back. In fact, it's the one place where they're trying to intentionally racially gerrymander to exterminate black political representation, and in that matter, Democratic representation on the whole. The primary in Florida's are important for two reasons. One, we have a number of open seats at the congressional level that we need to fill. One of them will stay in the CVC column. One of them may not. But if it doesn't, I believe Debbie Wasserman Schultz will be a good member of Congress, as she already is. But the second thing is, the primary for governor is important because David Jolly makes this race competitive, and it puts it on the radar, just like Wisconsin, and just like some, just like Nevada, and just like some other swing states that we see gubernatorial races coming online. And the reason for that, Rev, is because what was once uncertain ground has become fertile ground because of what Ms. Eunice mentioned, with Donald Trump and Pete Hegseth failing our troops, but also the affordability crisis that has wreaked havoc all over this country, including in a place like Florida. And people understand, because they're hurting, they can feel the residue of it.
3: Let's take a break. We'll be right back. It's Hot Button Monday. Shopton, Seawright, 1-877-532-5797. We'll be right back.
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1: 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Antoine Seawright is our co-host. Let me remind you, watch Politics Nation with Al Sharpton live at 5 p.m. Eastern Time on MS Now every Saturday and Sunday. And we had two powerful shows this weekend. I'll know the ratings tomorrow, but I'm sure they are high. We dealt in depth with the whole question of what's going on with the economy. We had Gwen Moore talking about what's going on in Wisconsin, the shooting as of Colin Ruiz, whose funeral I did, as well as the reason that the black so-called moderate won over the progressives there. David Jolly, who appears to be head to be Democratic candidate in Florida. I'm going to have on the best people right in the mix. I don't waste your time because I don't want to waste mine. So make sure you watch Politics Nation every Saturday and Sunday at 5 p.m. Eastern Time on MS Now. Also, you that are in the New York, New Jersey, Connecticut area, meet me or beat me to the Saturday Action Rally every Saturday morning at the House of Justice in Harlem, 9 a.m. to 11 a.m. at 6 Hancock Place, which is really 124th Street and Morningside Drive. And Morningside Avenue, I'm there every Saturday. I'll be there this Saturday looking for you. You that cannot get to New York, you may live in another state, you can watch it live on Impact Network, on NationalActionNetwork.net, or on YouTube/NAN, or even the AME Zion Church Network, and be a supporter of the network. Let me also say this Saturday I will be there, then I'm going to do Politics Nation, and I'm flying to Washington after Politics Nation. I preach at Howard University this coming Saturday. All of our D.C. listeners, I'll be preaching for Howard on Sunday morning, 11 o'clock. I always do Howard the Sunday before we have the March on Washington. So join us there at Crampton Auditorium on Sunday morning, 11 o'clock. You that have not signed up to get on the bus, deadline is Wednesday because we've got to line up all the buses all over the country. Or if you want to try to get a bus organized in your neighborhood, do that by calling 1-877-626-4651, 1-877-626-4651, or you can go on the website at www.nationalactionnetwork.net. NationalActionNetwork.net. I think we'll go back to the phones, but let me ask you this. Because I think it's some confusion that needs to be cleared up. Antoine Seawright, since you work closely with Hakeem, I see one of our people online on the message board said, is it true that Hakeem says he's against Medicare for all? The statement I think that I read him saying is that there is debate back and forth on how that will be legislated and what will be the final way they would finance it before he made a statement. I don't think he came out for or against it. Am I correct?
2: Well, the leader said, Reverend Al, was that we want to work towards universal health care, and that's making health care accessible and affordable. Obviously, we are a very diverse caucus, so that means there's going to be a diversity thought and opinion about what health care looks like. But what Leader Jeffries has prioritized in the health care debate is we're going to roll back the largest cut to Medicaid in American history and the largest cut to Medicare. We're going to protect Medicare Part D, which is the prescription drug program that keeps the cost of prescription drugs for seniors low. And we're going to implement or pass legislation to implement those Affordable Care Act tax credits that impact 25 million Americans. That include 18.2 million Americans in place that Donald Trump won. Those are the tax credits that help keep your premiums, copays, and deductibles down. Anything after that, we have to focus on strengthening the ACA. I know a lot of folks are up in the tizzy online about the interview yesterday, but be very clear. Leader Jeffries has supported fixing a broken healthcare system since the time he's been in Congress. But in a split government system, Donald Trump is not going to sign any legislation that says Medicare for all. And so we need to be realistic about what we can accomplish in 2 years. And just because something on paper is supported by a majority of Democrats, in order for us to win in November, Reverend Al, we have to win in non-blue, non-progressive, non-democratic states and congressional districts. And once we get to the majority, we have to make certain we keep the majority in order to be able to get things done.
1: And I think that that is what they're there for, is to get things done. Let's go to Andre J. in Atlanta, Georgia. Andre J., you're keeping it real with Al Sharpton and Antoine Seawright. Is Andre J. there?
3: This is Andre in Atlanta, Rev.
1: Yeah. I thought that's what I said. I'm sorry.
3: Andre J. is in Chicago, so I'm sorry about that. Rev, I once confessed to you on this very show of how naive I once was regarding how racist this country still is, and that it was the campaign and subsequent election of Barack Obama that really opened my eyes and showed me just how prevalent and deep white racism still is. The fact that the parents of Nolan Wells are receiving death threats, and that you and Attorney Ben Crump are receiving death threats and or being threatened with lawsuits just for seeking truth in the death of their son is just the latest reminder to me of just how MAGA slimy a huge chunk of white America still is. And as I've also stated on your show before, these people don't live with the belief that black lives matter. They live with the belief that black lives are disposable.
1: Right.
3: And let me guess, I'll bet all of them go to church on Sundays, and I'll bet all of them call themselves Christians, just as white racists in this country have always done. You, Rev, and Ben Crump have this Nolan Wells bull by the horns. Please don't let go of those horns. Regarding the war in Iran, Trump has been trumped by Iran. The big, bad, racist MAGA bully has repeatedly screamed, "I'll huff and I'll puff and I'll blow your house down," to which Iran has responded, "Bring it, B." What an absolute embarrassment and joke this MAGA mafia crime boss and his buffoonish sidekick, Video Game Pete, have been on the world stage. Tell us again, little Peter, how Iran's military has been totally destroyed. Tell us again, Donnie, how the United States has already won this war. Rev, with this being Hot Button Monday, I'm going to end with something that I think the Democrats and the media should have done but did not, and something I think Democrats and the media should stop doing but they continue to do. The thing they should have done goes back to the 2024 election. And the only reason I need to comment on what is now ancient history is because that ancient history continues to come up. From Kamala Harris writing a book, to Mrs. Biden making the TV rounds, to Graham Plattner's race in Maine being compared to Joe Biden's race, to now, just last week, we got the news that Joe Biden's health is deteriorating. The status of Joe Biden's health during the 2024 campaign was mishandled by his campaign staff and by Democrats in general and by the media. I had no problem with there being a healthy debate within the Democrat Party as to whether or not Joe Biden should have been the nominee. But once he decided to remain in the race, the misstep that I think his campaign and Democrats in general made was the issue surrounding his health. The Biden campaign in particular and Democrats in general mishandled the Biden health issue and allowed MAGA world to make it an issue when it should not have been an issue. in my opinion, they should have taken what I call a so what position on the Biden health issue. And here's what I mean by that. Does anyone believe that if Donald Trump was hit by a bus today and went into a 100% coma today, does anyone believe that Trump's MAGA agenda would end tomorrow? It would not. So what if Donald Trump goes into a coma? Trump's MAGA agenda would continue because Trump has surrounded himself with other racists and liars and money-grubbing thieves and power-hungry prostitutes just like he is. Likewise, so what if President Biden was reelected, then suffered some type of incapacitation? That's the problem that the Democrats had on the Biden health issue, and they should have turned that around and not let MAGA world make it an issue. Shocker. Keeping it real. Thank you, Reverend.
1: All right, Andre, always good to hear your voice. Let's take a break. Be right back. Keeping it real. Shopton, see right. Be right back.

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0: I am your host, Reverend Al Sharpton, and we're back. 1-877-532-5797. Antoine Seawright is our co-host. Antoine, one of the things we discussed in Atlanta that I said both on the stage and in a private conversation is that one of the issues that can be dealt with in terms of the midterm elections, if the Democrats win the House, is a lot of the things we're concerned about. Cases like Nolan Wells, the DEI that has been shut down by major corporations and some universities and colleges, and other issues. If the Democrats take the majority of the House and Hakeem Jeffries becomes the Speaker, by seniority, they would also be chairman of basic committees. So the chairman of Commerce can call in the banks and say, did you have to end diversity to get certain things through the Trump administration? On record, under oath, criminal justice cases, the chair of the Judiciary Committee could call in people that were around the Nolan Wells case under congressional subpoena, make them swear in and say, now, where were you that night? What happened? And I don't care what the grand jury said. I think that people need to understand the significant and the many evolving ways Democrats taking the House mean for issues that they're concerned about but don't think it has nothing to do with voting. It has everything to do with voting. In my opinion, the best way for us to fight things like ending DEI is to take back one of the houses in Congress, if not both, so that we can start summoning these CEOs under oath. What deal did you cut? Did you get a merger deal because you agreed to end DEI? Under oath. Your lawyer's sitting right there. If you perjure yourself, you got a problem. If you plead the fifth, then everybody knows that that's what you did. Same thing with these other cases. And I think that's one of the things we're going to do at the march on the 28th is break down why we want to vote and why we think it can make a difference, which is why we're having everybody from Hakeem Jeffries there to speak, to AOC's coming and is speaking, and Senator Sanders and Senator Booker, a balance, as well as all the civil rights leaders, head of NAACP, head of Urban League, on and on and on. I find people want to argue and go to their corner and fight my way the highway, rather than find out how we can have common ground and work from that common ground for the good. I see people online, people on the message board today, jumping on, oh, I didn't understand that about Hakeem. Because we just rather fight. I got people every day, one or two, every day want to argue with me about something 35, 40 years ago. I won't even, I just take it off the screen because it serves no purpose. We get stuck in our division, which is why they can run a train through us. If we find a way to say, okay, I disagree, but the common ground is this, we have common needs, then we can advance. Everybody in MAGA don't agree, but they ain't digging up 40-year-old beefs to keep themselves out of power. But we have a almost inferiority complex that I got to get stuck and I ain't going to move from there. And that is playing in the hands of our enemy. I can answer a lot of things. I got a lot of microphones, CBN radio. I'm not going to use my microphones to justify or rationalize things that have nothing to do with the advancement of our people. Antoine?
2: Okay.
1: Well, the best way to say it is that we have to learn how to yell in the places we agree and whisper in the places we disagree. And we don't want to always have to whisper in public. Some of our whispering can take place behind closed doors. If you have beef with your brother or your sister, pick up the phone and call them. You don't have to tweet at them. You don't have to post at them. You don't have to do all that. Pick up the phone and call them the old traditional way, or go see them. Right. So that's like number one. And number two, I would claim if you subscribe to the Democratic Party as I do, the disagreements we may appear or think we have amongst each other do not compare to the disagreements we have with the people who has made America's high cost of living worse and who's ripping away your health care, killing people in cold blood in the street. You can't eat anything or drink anything but air at this point because of so many recalls. And these people want to punish us, in many cases, for being black. And so the disagreements we have don't compare to the disagreements we have with the other side. And I think that's important. As it relates to the election, let me be very clear about what a winning the Democratic majority will mean. It will mean representation for first and foremost. Akeem Jeffries, Speaker, Joe Neguse, Assistant Speaker, Bennett Thompson, Chair of Homeland Security, Maxine Waters, Chair of Financial Services, Chantel Brown, Chair of the Agriculture Committee. You got Bobby Scott or Johanna Hayes, Chair of Education and Labor. Greg Meeks, Chair of Foreign Affairs. Those are all African Americans who understand our community, who have direct reflection in their life and their lived experiences in our community. So that means representation first and foremost. The second thing it will mean is that accountability will start where it should always be, in the legislative branch. We're going to hold these crooks accountable. So the fact that the Trump crime family made $2 billion since Donald Trump has been in office, the fact that Trump appointees have just approved a bank loan illegally for Donald Trump's children to start a bank. All these things will be held accountable if we have the ability to do it through the committee process. And that's what Section 1 of the Constitution is all about, the legislative branch holding the executive branch and its followers accountable. The fact that we have all these recalls happening all around us, but yet no one has reeled in RFK to say, why did you fire all these people? And people can't eat basic things like lettuce and beef and eggs and all these other things. There needs to be some answers to all this. And then you mentioned the DEI and the corporations. Look, one of the things the Congressional Black Caucus has made clear, and Troy Carter will be our next chair, is that we're going to deal with this issue of diversity, equity, and inclusion. Because white women have been the biggest beneficiaries, yet they want to punish black people for being black and want equal opportunity.
0: Absolutely. And that's why I stay on that point. I say sometimes in our messages, and I see his son, Cam, on the board, on our message board, says some angry Florida Republicans are saying that they are never Byron, claiming they will not vote for him in the primary or the general. Some say they'll stay home. Others say they'll vote for Jolly. Yeah, that, I'm beginning to hear that from some of our chapters. We have chapters in Miami and in Jacksonville. And I'm hearing that from both of those chapters, as well as Tallahassee. We have a strong chapter there. And Reverend R.B. Holmes. And we're getting that a lot of places. One of the things that you touched on that I think is important, Antoine, is keep our eye on the prize. They sing that song when I was growing up in the movement. Keep your eyes on the prize and hold on, which is why I don't get distracted by a lot of foolishness. And I see people making comments and all that, and I'm not letting people drag me down there. One of the things that I'll never forget, a wise man once said to me, and I'd say it sometime on my morning thoughts, on that he said, Reverend Al, I say, yeah. He said, do you know why buzzards don't fly with eagles? I said, no. He said, have you ever seen a buzzard fly with eagle? I said, no. He said, eagles fly at an altitude that buzzards cannot get up to. They get up and almost there, and then they start, look, they can't handle it. They can't handle the wind. They can't breathe, and they have to go back down. Eagles can soar almost to the heavens because they built to handle the altitude. He said, I saw you arguing with some of the guys that was saying this, that, and other about you. He said, don't argue with buzzards. Just rise up above them, because you can fly to higher altitude and you can see more the higher you go. So that's why I don't engage. And when I was younger, I used to tit for tat. You call me a name, I'll answer you back. We played a dozen. But I don't do that no more. I see a lot of these old timers on message board on stuff that 40 years old. I'm an eagle now. I don't argue with buzzers. I'm not coming down there and choke to win an argument. I'm going to stay where I'm at and try to win back this country so we can advance our people. Winning an argument with buzzards is not going to do anything. And it's not going to advance our people in any way, shape, or form. Let's take a break. We'll be right back. I hope y'all got that message, boy. We'll be right back. Keeping it real. 1-877.

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5: It's Sybil Wilkes with What We Need to Know. A 19-year-old man was arrested as a suspect at the shooting of five people at Virginia State University after he was found hiding in a dormitory. According to police, an investigation identified 19-year-old Cameron Harris as a suspect. He was taken to the county jail where police obtained 8 felony warrants and he's being held without bond. President Trump is directing the Pentagon to scale back joint military exercises with South Korea after their president declined to support U.S. operations against Iran, with President Trump citing high costs and emphasizing his strong relationship now with North Korean leader Kim Jong-un. And severe weather, especially across the Midwest, Indiana is recovering from catastrophic flash flooding that claimed 6 lives, prompting President Trump to approve a formal federal emergency declaration requested by Indiana Governor Mike Braun. I'm Sybil Wilkes. Be informed, be empowered.
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3: 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Without them signing the laws that we fought for, how should we have gotten free?
1: Sharpton keeps it real.
3: Because you're raising things that you haven't thought out. There were slave rebellions that did. All right, then give me the answer. You haven't answered me yet. If you thought it out, give me the answer.
1: Asking the tough questions.
4: Well, see, here's the thing. I call him a bit of statement. Now you.
3: No, but I'm questioning your statement. You can question mine. You can question any statement I make. You can question any statement. Whoa. You can question any statement I make, but you cannot call here and tell me don't question the statement you make, brother.
5: Fellas gonna work it out.
1: Be a part of the conversation. Just keep it real. Live from the National Action Network corporate headquarters in New York, keeping it real. It's Hot Button Monday. And now, America's number one civil rights leader, the Reverend Al Sharpton.
3: Keeping it real. Keeping it real. I am your host, Reverend Al Sharpton. Our co-host is, of course, the one and only Antoine Seawright. And I thank you for being with us. I think let's go to the phone. Let me go to Philadelphia, WURD in Philadelphia to Disco Brian. Disco Brian, you're keeping it real with Al Sharpton.
6: Hey, Rev. Oh, man. Okay, I couldn't hear you on the hold there. Great to be with you on this manic Hot Button Monday. And kudos, by the way, Rev, to Bernie and AOC for joining the March on Washington. Maybe that's a signal that they're on the road to, I don't know, maybe disavowing some of their racist bigot millionaires that they've been palling around with. Rev, I've been thinking about fathers and daughters and what it means to inherit a moral legacy. I'm thinking about this partly through my own experience as a man who grew up in the South with Gentile white family, and I grew up with role models, male role models, who taught me some really bad lessons about how men treat women, and I've spent most of my adulthood trying to unlearn all that. So increasingly, when somebody presents himself as a great moral male leader, I've learned to ask a different question, which is, what do the women closest to him say about the inheritance he left them? And Rev, part of why I'm thinking about this is actually your own family. Dominique brilliantly hosts this show when you're away, and there's something incredibly beautiful and meaningful about her literally sitting in your chair, having these conversations and carrying your work into another generation. And then you just look at Reverend Jesse Jackson's daughter, Ashley. Just look at what she's done this past week. If you pull up her Instagram, Ashley Laverne Jackson, for anybody who's listening, a week ago, she met with MVP Harris in LA, and then she traveled through Europe as part of the Hope mission she created to rebuild relationships between Black and Jewish communities. She went to the Anne Frank House, sat down with Holocaust survivors in London, and Ashley wrote that she went there expecting to listen to their stories, but instead, these Holocaust survivors wanted to hear hers. This Black daughter of Reverend Jesse Jackson, who converted to Judaism, and she's talking explicitly about confronting both anti-Semitism and anti-Black racism without pretending that Black and Jewish histories are identical. And Rev, she said something I found really beautiful. She said, our wounds weren't meant to become walls. They were meant to become bridges. So here's what I'm thinking about, Rev. Dominique continues your legacy. Ashley Jackson looks at the legacy of her father, a Baptist minister, and somehow that inheritance has helped produce a Jewish woman traveling around the world trying to repair the Black Jewish Alliance. And Rev, then there's another daughter of another enormously influential political man, Alina Fernandez, the daughter of Fidel Castro. And she says the opposite. She fled the country that her father ruled. She became a dissident. She describes her father as cruel. She rejected his political inheritance. And yet over the weekend, Rev, DSA still commemorated Fidel Castro as some sort of anti-imperialist revolutionary. And I used to participate in thinking that myself when I was a leftist. I learned to explain that Castro was good because American imperialism and colonialism was evil. And some of those criticisms of America were absolutely legitimate. But here's what bothers me now, Rev. Why wasn't I ever even presented with his daughter and her perspective, right? If we say we believe women when they tell us about their lived experience with systems of male power, then why wouldn't the testimony of Fidel Castro's own daughter at least matter when American socialists are deciding what her father's legacy means? And I'm not saying daughters automatically get the final word of their fathers. I'm saying listen to the daughters. Listen when Dominique Sharpton says through her actions that I want to continue this. Listen when Ashley Jackson says I want to take what my father taught me and build bridges between blacks and Jewish people. And listen when Alina Fernandez says I lived this inheritance and I reject it. Maybe one of the ways we judge the moral inheritance powerful men leave behind is by asking what the women closest to that power actually chose to do with it. So, Rev, what do you think the daughters can teach us about which parts of our movements deserve to survive their fathers?
3: Well, I think that is a complex question, and therefore has a very complex answer. One, there are just as many daughters and sons that disagree with their father and mother and the way they went the opposite way, and some of them bitter and were the crusaders against their father or their mother. Then there are those that embellish it and are proud of it and extol it. So I think that what we do is we weigh each one by whether or not what they're saying is consistent with their father or not, and if not, why not? It's just that simple. I don't think you can make a blanket judgment. Obviously, I've known Dominique since she was born. She's my daughter. I've known Ashley Jackson since she was born. I was close to the family, close to Ashley, but all of Reverend Jackson's kids. Reverend Jackson has one son in Congress, Jonathan. He's carrying on Reverend Jackson's work in that way. Jesse Jr., who was with us in Atlanta, is carrying on his work as a lecturer and a radio personality. Youssef Jackson, who's running Operation Push now, Rainbow Push, as the COO, and Jackie Jackson Jr., the youngest daughter, who's an educator par excellence. I've known Jackie Jr. since she was born, and she has been to more colleges as a student than I can name. And Santita, the oldest child, who I've known the longest, because when I joined Reverend Jackson at 12, she was the kid. She's an accomplished singer, toured with Roberta Flack and others. So he has a bunch of kids. I have Dominique and Ashley, who runs Founded Huddle, our youth department. I'm glad that my young daughters have found they agree and embellish my work and will take it into another realm where it's their work, not just them emulating mine. But again, I don't say that's a rule, because there have been some daughters I know in the movement, in the church, in the mosque, that have rebelled against their fathers. And you've got to get, right, you've got to judge everything based on what they are. It's not an automatic. And just because Castro's daughter denounced her father doesn't make her right either. And just because somebody else praises their father does not make the father right. I think you got to judge everything non-emotionally. In 2000, I went to Cuba. I met with Fidel Castro, just like I went to the Middle East and met in 2001 with Sharon Peres in Israel and with Yasser Arafat. I had to say, I don't agree with all of any of their policies.

0: And what That's difference right. does it make if I take it to my grave and not let them understand what I've been blessed to be able to be exposed to? But thanks for the call. Let's take our break. We'll be right back. Keeping it real. Hot Button Monday. Shopton. See right. Be right back.
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6: It's Sybil Wilkes with What We Need to Know. A 19-year-old man was arrested as a suspect at the shooting of five people at Virginia State University after he was found hiding in a dormitory. According to police, an investigation identified 19-year-old Cameron Harris as a suspect. He was taken to the county jail where police obtained 8 felony warrants and he's being held without bond. President Trump is directing the Pentagon to scale back joint military exercises with South Korea after their president declined to support U.S. operations against Iran, with President Trump citing high costs and emphasizing his strong relationship now with North Korean leader Kim Jong-un. And severe weather, especially across the Midwest, Indiana is recovering from catastrophic flash flooding that claimed 6 lives, prompting President Trump to approve a formal federal emergency declaration requested by Indiana Governor Mike Braun. I'm Sybil Wilkes, be informed.
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1: Keeping it real.
0: Antoine C. Wright is our co-host. Antoine, the DNC recently had its meeting, South Carolina and Nevada, and they certified the calendar as we know it. Give us the outtakes from the meeting and what it means in terms of the significance for us in the African American community and the Latino community as a result of now what has been certified as the calendar. I know that former chair of the DNC, Terry McAuliffe, who was chair when I ran for president, made a passionate appeal for unity of the Democrats on all sides. Give us what you know about the DNC meeting.
2: Well, Rep, the DNC confirmed the rules and bylaws recommendations to make South Carolina first in the nation. That means that 60% of the people who cast their vote in the South Carolina primary are African American. Black voices will be centered as priority and to start the presidential primary process, as well as our issues. It also means that rural voters, working class voters, young voters, as well as women who make up a strong part of that primary electorate in South Carolina will have their voices, their issues, their concerns, their aspirations, fears, and hopes on the front line debated and being advocated for. And all of this happened because South Carolina has proven her net worth over the years. Every candidate since 1992 who won the South Carolina primary has gone on to be our nominee. One exception, 2004, John Edwards from North Carolina won South Carolina, didn't win the nomination but was on the ticket that year. And as you know, Red, 49% of African enslaved Africans who came to this country came through the same place where the African American Museum sits in Charleston today. So that means the bloodline of those who once picked cotton will now have the first say-so in picking the presidential nominee for the party to advocate for black people. And I also want to give you your flowers, Rep, because of your advocacy and your keeping black voices and black issues centered. Your press release, your letter, and your advocacy to DNC bylaw rules and bylaws committee members and the DNC on the whole certainly made a difference, as I heard several times over the weekend during the process. And so I think that leaders prioritizing our community, black and white and brown, made a difference in making sure that voices of color centered, with Nevada being second in the process.
0: Well, I can say, you know, many of us that wrote letters or made statements, and I did an op-ed, was helpful, but we know the Godfather is Jim Clyburn. I mean, flattery is all right, but I know what the deal is. Jim Clyburn is the Godfather. Let's not make no mistake about it. When I ran for president 22 years ago, I had no money. I was running really to keep the debate alive from Reverend Jackson. And when I got to South Carolina, Howard Dean was number one, and then you had General Wesley Clark, and you had Dennis Kucinich, and it was about eight of us. And Jim Clyburn met with me alone, and he says, "Now, you know, I got to go with Kerry because I was committed," he says, "and I think Edwards is way ahead, and I don't know why Carol Moseley Braun's in the race, going to take black voters," he says, "but I'll give you somebody, and you'll at least be in the top three." And I did not spend $50,000 in South Carolina, and I came in the top three. So nobody going to tell me them Jim Clyburn don't have a lot of power down there, influence, because he has earned that from his civil rights days as a young person all the way through Congress.
2: Well, he is certainly a king and queen maker, yeah. And that's been proven time and time again. But I like to joke with Clyburn and tell him, for every good, strong preacher, it don't mean nothing if they ain't got a choir to help them say amen or an audience. And so you're part of that choir and the audience. So thank you, Rev.
0: That's true. No, that's true. I say that publicly and privately about Clyburn. When we had the 2024 runoff, and they had the debate there in Charleston, and I had National Action Network Ministers Division, had the ministers breakfast the next morning, and everybody was pushing go this way or that way with the primary, Bernie Sanders, Liz Warren, everybody was in. And I never will forget, we were getting ready to take a vote after everybody spoke. And Jim Clyburn came that morning because we gave him the award named after his wife.
2: And he pulled me, I remember.
0: Yeah, and he pulled me to the side. He said, I want you to know I'm going with this guy, Joe Biden. And Biden was standing there. And I said, you going with Biden? He said, yeah. And I knew some of the civil rights guys were getting ready to go with other people. I said, well, I tell you what, if I can't go with Biden, I won't go against him. I ain't going against you. And I looked at Biden and said, you old Jim Clyburn. And for about a year, Biden would always say to me, Jim Clyburn did me a favor. In fact, he did my show as president. And he says, Jim Clyburn, because we was all getting ready to go another way. But Jim Clyburn, and it's not no bossism. We don't live in South Carolina. I have chapters there, Reverend Nelson Rivers in there. But it was the respect for what Clyburn has meant and what he's done. And his word is good. And very few people that you work with around 30 years that you can say their word is their bond. You can say that about Jim Clyburn. Let's take a break. Be right back. Keeping it real. Shopton, C-Right, be right back.
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0: Keeping it real.
1: Keeping it real. Keeping it real. I'm your host, Reverend Al Sharpton, and we're back. Antoine Seawright is our co-host. Let's go to Ray. Ray in Cincinnati, Ohio. Ray, you're keeping it real with Sharpton and Seawright.
2: Yes, sir. Thanks for taking my call, Rev. Rev, a couple things. Kudos to Jenny Jones Austin and your daughter. Did a good job. I had a conversation with both of them.
1: Oh,
2: and it pretty much centered. What'd you say?
1: I said thank you.
2: Oh, okay, yeah. And it pretty much centered around voting and socialism and capitalism. But, Rev, this is what I want to say, because a lady came on, was talking to Jenny Jones, and then Jihad came on after her. She basically, bottom line is that her candidate didn't win. And she tried to make every point of why she shouldn't vote or anyone else shouldn't vote for that candidate. And my thing is, if you know that Republicans won't hold Trump accountable, and you know the Democrats will, even if your candidate loses, why would you not vote for the other candidate? And why would you vote for Republican? That's what I don't understand, Rev. You know, and then Jihad just came on afterwards, and he just said, why don't you just vote Republican then? Because she's just spent her whole time trying to convince everyone, if your candidate doesn't win, you shouldn't vote. That's dumb, Rev. But when it gets to a point where this is just Americans in general. When it gets to a point where Americans don't help the less fortunate in America, we got a problem. And I don't know if this came before Trump. I know it came afterwards. But it's like you got the less fortunate here in America. And it's almost like the wealthy, the rich, the middle class look down on the poor. When you talk about socialism and helping the needy and, you know, you're on your own, I just don't understand that. You know, America is kind of messed up when it comes to Stephen A. Smith. Now, he actually thinks him and guys like Tim Scott and Byron Donald and Clarence Thomas, they actually think that they made it on their own. Like the civil rights movement and all the marches, Martin Luther King and Jesse Jackson and you didn't matter. Like they just up and got it on their own. You know, I call it ungrateful. Ungratefulness, Rev. And there's going to come a time where ESPN will have no use for Stephen A. Smith. And they're going to bump him out the door like they've been doing other blacks within the last couple weeks. So he better enjoy his time where he is. Even Michael Wilbon, you know, pardon the interruption, even he gets on his, you know, he stands by black folks. You know, he doesn't mind saying, hey, ESPN and some of the things that they stand for is wrong. He points it out. But Stephen A., you won't hear from it. I'll let somebody get on, Rev. But lastly, here in Cincinnati, over the past couple of days, there was a guy black guy, gotten shot by a few officers. They shot him a couple of times. They said he had a knife, and he went down. Okay, you know, now when you kind of get back up on your knees, they shot him again.
1: Mm.
2: And then he went down again. And then he got back up on his knees to stand up again, and then they shot him again. And at what point do you back up and say, you know, well, how far are we going to take this? And I think that since Trump arrived, you know, the George Floyd stance, it's gone. These cops think that they got their commander in chief, Donald J. Trump, in charge, and they can just do whatever. This is like pre George Floyd. You know, I don't know how you feel about that, but these cops are going butt wild.
1: I think that they feel empowered by this president. And that is why we need to be in Washington on August 28th, because we have not responded nationally since he's been reelected in big numbers there in D.C. And we need to do the voter registration, and I'm going to lay that out at the march. We need to do the local organizing. I'm going through 7, 8 state tour in the South, where a lot of it is. But we need to galvanize. You need to galvanize people because you can organize them. There are many people, black women voters, black voters matter, that are doing a lot of good work. But you need the galvanizing at the top that drives numbers to them, and that the numbers that National Action Network would do. We had SNCC and Freedom Summer going on at the same time as Dr. King. We don't need to choose one or the other. We need all of it. And you need the drama to grab their attention. And that's why they do it, because they don't think there is a national threat, because all they see is Trump. And we got to be very visible to put something else out there. I think that is absolutely right. That's why I'm telling people, call that number, 1-877-626-4651, and be on a bus or organize a bus. You have to Wednesday, and make sure you do that. I think, Antoine, you work Washington as much as anybody at the highest level. Tell what, because we see that the King's people, the women, all of that, tell the impact inside of the Capitol, inside of the senators' offices and the congressional offices and even the Supreme Courts when you have masses of people that come. What does it mean inside?
0: Well, Rev, it's just about it's pressure. The old adage, strength in numbers, that old adage is still true in this new age. And the fact of the matter is, people are fearful of numbers. Why do you think Donald Trump is so paranoid and so keen in on how big his rallies are? Because the projection of a big crowd sends a message. There's some sort of movement that has swollen up that's going to pop if you don't do something about it. And so we've always been successful at creating a narrative and creating a drama. What we hadn't been successful at is making sure we support the drama with numbers at the ballot box or leading up to it. And I think no kings is good, no queens is good, and all these other things. But if we don't swell those things up together the rib and bust this bubble called MAGA, then we're going to have a problem for two or three generations in this country. That's why I appreciate you recentering the black voice, black people, and black issues with this March on Washington in a few weeks, because I think that is going to be the catapult right before Labor Day for us to get ourselves together as we organize going into the last lap of this race. We are past the marathon part of the race. Everything from this point on is a full sprint, and the starting line is going to be at your march in a couple weeks on Saturday, where everybody's going to line up, and then we're going to start our run.
1: All right, and again, watch Politics Nation with Al Sharpton every Saturday and Sunday at 5 p.m. Eastern on MS Now. They sent me a note. I neglected to announce it again. I have to do the announcements. And, of course, watch it at 5 p.m. on MS Now. And the Saturday Action Rally. And this will be the last rally before the big march this Saturday. I'll be there 9 to 11 at the House of Justice at 6 Hancock Place, which is really 124th Street and Morningside in Harlem. So you need to be there. Let's go to Dave in Maryland. Dave?
3: Yes, uh-huh.
1: Yeah. You're on the air.
3: Yes. Hello, Reverend Charleston. Thank you for taking my call.
1: Thank you for calling.
3: Okay. Listen, there's one issue that I wanted to bring up, and that's the sports betting. In the past week, I saw two young college students at Howard University lose money, big money, in the sports betting. We cannot allow our children to fall prey to that syndrome, because it wrecked their life at an early age. I pray that we address sports betting in our community. Thank you.
1: Yeah, I saw that article, and I know there's a debate going on all sides of this sports betting. betting debate. Is this regulated federal or state by state sports betting?
0: I think it's going to be state by state, right?
1: So it will in some states differ from one state to another?
0: That's my understanding, but I could be wrong on that.
1: Okay. And I know also there's a lot of debate going on about these centers with AI. And we started a program that we're getting AI folks back, but I'm not dealing with their centers, power centers that they're building. Because some communities want them, most are saying they don't want them because it's costing money and all that. So a lot of that stuff is local. But at the same time, we can't ignore our community needs to be schooled in AI because it ain't going nowhere. It needs to be regulated. And clearly, I'm on the side of that. But it's like I remember when the internet started, people said that ain't going to go nowhere. And look at where we are now. Cable TV wasn't going nowhere. Now you have more viewers on some cable than you do on the regular networks. So we need to not be out there, particularly when they say AI is going to take jobs. That's when I said, wait a minute. We need to have training, and we need to make some of these AI companies pay for the training because they cannot take our jobs saying we're unqualified if we go through a training process and can establish we are. So we need to keep up with where technology goes. And that is, again, why we must have the right people in Congress and all, because how we regulate it must be based on protecting the citizens, not protecting the zillionaires that own these AI companies. All right, let me get ready to go. I thank you, Antoine Seawright, for being with us as you do kick off the week. Let me thank all of you that called in, listened in, you that called in and couldn't get through, but hung in there anyhow. Remember, whatever you do, wherever you go, however you feel, tell somebody, tell anybody, tell everybody. Reverend Al told you personally, keep it real. Keep it real. Keep it real. I'll talk to you tomorrow.

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0: in it. God is good all the time, and all the time, God is good, y'all. Please help me welcome my best friend, Bishop Joseph Walker, the senior pastor of Mount Zion Missionary Baptist Church of Nashville, Tennessee. Bishop, good morning.
1: Good morning, everybody. Bishop Joseph Walker here, Mount Zion Church, Nashville, Tennessee. And let me tell you, I'm excited to be sharing with you today. I got a word for you. Isaiah 43:18-19 says, remember ye not the former things, neither consider the things of old. Behold, I'm going to do a new thing. Now it shall spring forth. Shall you not know it? I'm going to even make a way in the wilderness and rivers in the desert. Can I tell you something? Have you ever traveled from city to city and stayed in different hotels? I know I did. And one morning, man, I checked into a hotel after being on the road the day before. Later that evening, I walked, you know, down the hallway just with so much confidence, and I found that I thought my room was right there at 306. Man, I reached to my pocket, pulled out my key card, swiped it, and nothing happened. I swiped it again, and nothing happened. Looked around to make sure I had the right room, tried one more time, and the light flashed red. Went downstairs. I'm having a pity party. I'm tripping. What's wrong? What's going on? Until I realized the problem. I was using yesterday's key trying to open today's door. Door wasn't broken. Hotel wasn't wrong. The key belonged to another place. And that's how many of us live our lives. We keep trying to open today's opportunities with yesterday's disappointments. We approach new relationships with old trust issues, and we face new blessings with old fears, and we enter fresh seasons carrying old hurts. I want you to understand something. This season, you got to let that old stuff go. Some people are still trying to unlock today's joy with yesterday's pain. It's a new season, and I want you to walk into it. Sometimes it even requires you letting go of that old key. Hey, in the words of Prophetess Elsa, let it go. I'm Bishop Joseph Warren Walker III. Hey, I want you to make sure you follow me at Joseph Walker 3 on Instagram. That's Joseph Walker 3. You've been listening to the Ricky Smiley Morning Show. Be blessed.
0: Hey, y'all, that's the one and only Bishop Joseph Walker, the senior pastor of Mount Zion Missionary Baptist Church, Nashville, Tennessee. And it's time for the praise break right here on the Ricky Smiley Morning Show.

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Oh man, our condolences go out to her family, man. We absolutely love her. I was a big fan. Rest in peace to Nikki Ross Bellamy. She passed away at the age of 54. Those are the first two songs. Here's a little bit of Marit Brown Clark, y'all, and I got your front page coming up next.

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0: 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Alfredis, good morning.
3: Good morning, Ricky. It's Tuesday, August 18th. Here's what's going on in the news. The deadly flood disaster in Indiana, Ricky, is now shifting into a recovery operation. But the same storm pattern has caused new problems farther east. Flood warnings remain in effect this morning across parts of West Virginia and southeast Ohio. And at least one person has died in West Virginia after a vehicle was swept away by floodwaters. In Indiana, rivers are finally falling after record flooding killed at least seven people and damaged roads, bridges, and hundreds of homes. The good news, much of the region should get a break from the heavy rain today as the storm system finally pushes east. In other news, President Trump is defending his order to scale back joint U.S.-South Korean military exercises after South Korea declined to help the U.S. with Iran. Now, Trump says America has about 28,000 troops stationed in South Korea to help protect the country from North Korea, and he doesn't think the U.S. should keep defending allies who won't help in return. But critics say that's a risky way to handle a decades-old alliance. These exercises are designed to keep U.S. and South Korean forces ready if North Korea attacks. And with North Korea expanding its military ties with Russia, critics say that reducing these drills could weaken deterrence and make other U.S. allies question just how dependable America is. Elsewhere, it's primary day in three states today with some big races on the ballot. Voters in Alaska, Wyoming, and Florida are choosing candidates for Congress and governor. Florida's governor race is especially crowded with a packed Republican field trying to replace Ron DeSantis, who can't run again because of term limits. Plus, several Democrats are in the mix. And in California, two Democrats are facing off in a special House election to finish a former Congressman Eric Swalwell's term after he resigned following that sexual assault accusation. For info on these stories and more, go to RickySmileyMorningShow.com. Now, here's a look at sports.
1: Rock T, the sports genius, is in the building.
4: What up, man? Well, the off-court saga continues in the WNBA. Fans were asked by WNBA security personnel to cover their shirts that had messages about transgender women participating in women's sports. The league responded by saying the fans should have been free to wear their t-shirts. And they're continuing to handle that situation right there. Absolutely. Jacksonville Jaguars, two-way superstar player. Well, he ain't a superstar yet, but he will be. Travis Hunter, he plays wide receiver and defensive back. Sat down with Ryan Clark and explains why he wants to continue to play on both sides of the ball.
5: I think you are a Hall of Fame corner. I also think you're a Pro Bowl caliber wide receiver.
6: Yeah.
5: The people who become those things, though, Travis, they play every snap in the game at that side of the ball. How do you feel you can reach your full potential at both positions if you have to split time?
7: So my main focus is be the best. Ain't nobody yet been the best at both full time.
5: Trav, but there's a reason. Because it's hard.
8: I hate the sideline. I do not want to sit there. I can't sit there and just watch football. I got to be on the field.
9: I know that's right.
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9: Come on now. 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
3: Love
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3: That's right.
4: 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Go for it. Do what you got to do, man. That's my quick sports support right there. Brad, what you got coming up next in the hot spot?
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8: BRAT. All right, 29. 29 before the top of the hour. Time for the hot spot. What up, Brett?
9: What up, Ricky? Good morning, everybody. I'm your girl, Brat Tat Tat, and this is the Hot Spot where we bring you music, movies, and more. So let's get on off into it. Well, the jury is set, and opening statements in the trial of Dwayne Keefe D. Davis officially began yesterday at the Clark County Courthouse in Las Vegas. Now, Keefe D. is charged with the murder with the deadly weapon for allegedly orchestrating the 1996 fatal drive-by shooting of Tupac Shakur. He has pleaded not guilty. Both sides gave opening statements yesterday, with prosecutors calling Tupac's fatal shooting an act of revenge. Meanwhile, the defense argued that there is a lack of facts in the case, and prosecutors do not claim Keefe D fired the fatal shots 30 years ago, but instead they allege that he orchestrated it in retaliation for an assault on his nephew. And yesterday, Las Vegas police officer Gary Dale took the stand to answer some questions about his brief encounter with Tupac the night of the shooting, and here's a little bit of his testimony.
10: What's your responsibility as it relates to Mr. Shakur as the EMTs working on?
11: I was trying to talk to him to find out what had happened, gather information to see who had fired at them.
10: Did you wind up riding anywhere with Mr. Shakur?
11: Yes, I rode to the hospital and the ambulance with him.
10: During that time period, between the time you get to Mr. Shakur and the time period he gets taken into the hospital, are you able to have any sort of communication with Mr. Shakur?
11: He was still talking, and I was trying to convince him to tell me the name of whoever his assailants were.
10: And did he ever respond?
11: Yes, he responded, no, we'll take care of it. So something like that.
12: Man.
9: Well, that's, yeah.
1: Sounds like he knew who it was because he said, we'll take care of it.
9: Absolutely. It's a cold. You don't really snitch on people. You take care of the business. Anyway, the jury panel will remain anonymous to protect their privacy, but we do know that the panel includes 10 women and 6 men, with 12 primary jurors and 4 alternates. If convicted, Keefe D faces up to life in
13: prison. He was close to Pac and set him up?
9: Supposedly, he was the nephew... They beat up his nephew. If you see the video from years ago, the boy on the ground, they beat him up or whatever. He did something about who had a chain. It's a whole story behind all of it, but I guess that guy was his nephew, and then I guess he supposedly retaliated allegedly by orchestrating Pac getting shot for them beating up his nephew. I don't know. It's been so many different stories. I'll just keep y'all posted on what comes out in this trial, because child, people ain't talking. They is talking. Half of them dead. Like, it is crazy.
14: Allegedly, right. Keith was the opposing gang leader on that side of town, too, out on the West Coast.
9: Right. And allegedly, a lot of police officers were also gang members, and they had a lot to do with it. And it's a lot, allegedly, to happen.
13: That's a lot of corruption.
9: Mm-hmm. It is. And it was all crazy.
13: Yeah, when there's a lot of corruption like that, you'll never solve a crime, because, you can't solve it when everybody criminal.
9: Mm-hmm. Or when everybody dead, who gonna talk?
13: Mm-hmm. Right.
9: All right, y'all. We gonna move on. Cardi B is the new face of Old Navy's new Most Wanted Denim Fall campaign. So congratulations go out to her. And she says the partnership is a full circle moment. During the IG Live, Cardi thanked the company for holding her down back when she was in high school. And here's what she had to say.
15: Look at God.
16: Look at
15: full
16: God.
15: Full circle moment.
9: Oh my goodness.
1: That's why we love her. Do we love her? She said, look at God.
13: I bet the execs just laughed their butts off at that.
9: Yes, yes. And another Cardi news, she reportedly has filmed a Tiny Desk concert with NPR. So I'm going to keep y'all posted on that because I know that's going to be good and funny and all the way live. All right, y'all, if you missed any part of the show, make sure you check it out on the Ricky Smiley Morning Show podcast. It's available wherever you get your podcast. And you can catch me on all my social media at SoSoBrat. Why don't you hit us up for them wake-up calls at 8669-RICKY. 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
0: It's the Ricky Smiley. 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
1: Well, Ricky, we finally have the answer to a question nobody should have been asking in the first place. But now that we know, you got to know too. Find out who's really taking the crown, men or women. 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

0: Well, Ricky, it is National Couples Day, and there's so many things we could talk about. So I'm not sure why we chose this, but listen up. Finally, we have an answer to one of the most important questions nobody asked for on National Couples Day. Is it okay to pass gas in front of your partner?
1: It is not.
0: Well, Ricky, researchers in Australia actually studied this. More than 6,000 people participated, and they tracked more than 360,000 farts over about 10 days. Well, wait till you find out. More. Okay, so first let me give you the stats. More men technically said yes based off of their actions and freeness to release gas, averaging about 5.2 farts a day, while women averaged 4.8. However, previous studies found people may pass gas 10 to 20 times a day. And one study, Ricky, used smart underwear. Yes, smart underwear. And it recorded an average of 32 farts a day. So now, Ricky, be honest. If you can't fart in front of your, if you don't fart in front of your, you know, significant other, who do you fart in front of? I'm just asking. I'm curious.
1: I don't even do that in front of the kids. I'm just real. Like, I get up and I believe in a courtesy walk.
0: Yes.
1: Or I just go to the bathroom. Yeah, I can't.
2: Ain't nobody doing all that.
0: Such a southerner. Ricky's such a southerner.
2: Ain't nobody doing all that.
0: Southern gentleman.
2: I love you and you love me and we in a relationship and we married or we together.
1: Man,
2: we
1: won.
2: We pooping in front of each other. We peeing in front of each other. We belching
1: and
2: farting.
1: You done did all of it in here.
2: I will sit on you and fart in your face.
1: Yeah, with your nasty self. You do it in here. Once every 2 months.
2: You think you
1: want
2: to you keep trying to wrestle me. Let's go.
3: Oh.
2: I bet you thought that I fart on you.
1: And then, to this day, I still have to keep, every time I come around you, I have to have that damn baby powder spray that you bought from the gas station.
2: Right, because if I got the fart, I'm not holding it in. I ain't finna let my stomach hurt for
0: you. They actually say it's bad for you. It's actually healthy to hold it in.
3: Better out than in.
1: Yeah, and then when you do it, you don't have to open your legs and hold both your legs
0: Brad.
1: Up. And lean back in the chair, hold both your
2: and
1: legs.
2: And make sure your mouth open. So avoid the
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1: Turn it up.
2: Oh, my mama. On my hood. I look fly. Oh, Lord, oh, Lord. I look good. Touch my swag.
3: Yes, sir.
2: I wish you would. Oh, my mama.
3: Yeah.
2: Oh, my.
4: Yeah, yeah, yeah. Oh, Derek, coming up next was Beyonce doing something that was not unique at 8.

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2: I want to hip you to the T.
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3: All right, 5 minutes after the hour, Gary has the T and the color of the day. Gary, good morning.
4: Good morning, Ricky. Good morning, America. Good morning to you. It's Tuesday, a beautiful, beautiful day in the neighborhood. And here's what's happening in celebrity news, y'all. Beyonce is back in the news. Let me tell y'all something. Whenever you do something as a child or as an adult, there's a camera around. Y'all don't know who's watching you, who's videoing your stuff. And it's just, and nothing dies, honey. I don't know how people say they scrape the media, but you don't scrape it, honey, because it comes right back up. What am I talking about? Beyonce. Now, it's being reported, y'all, that Beyonce, honey, was filmed, honey, back when she was only 18 years old, when she was with Destiny's Children, sitting on the lap of a white man. Now, they're saying, y'all, the newly resurfaced footage, y'all, which was highlighted alongside Rare Music Archivals. Is that how you say Archivals?
5: Archivals.
4: Oh, that's cute. Clips, y'all, published over the weekend. They said, baby, captured, honey,
6: right word.
4: A teenage Beyonce, honey, backstage during an industry event. They say, but, honey, it's the physical position, y'all, in the video that has thousands, y'all, thousands of fans and critics completely disturbed. Now, they say, sitting on his lap. They say the clip, honey, an 18-year-old Beyonce, y'all, who was just breaking, honey, into international superstardom at the time, is seen, y'all, sitting directly on the lap of a much older, middle-aged, balding white music executive during a backstage executive. Now, they're saying, y'all, that the body language, honey, they say internet sleuths, honey, immediately, y'all, zoomed in on her expression and posture, which many commentators argue, y'all, that she appeared, y'all, visibly tense, polite, and uncomfortable while navigating the high-powered music industry environment as a young girl. Now, I know that. I'm sure, honey, she probably just telling the man hi or something like that, mm-hmm. honey. But people are making a big stink about it, honey. And that's just, I mean, don't y'all all sit on men's lap? Anybody laugh?
7: No, well, we all feel like
8: they
7: Hollywood.
8: Make a big deal out of it now. It's different the way we look at things now than we did before. Like,
4: yeah.
8: I don't think it was so offensive before. Now everything is you get canceled. It's wrong. Mm-hmm. Don't do it. Mm-hmm. It looked kind of uncomfortable now.
4: Yeah.
8: But if she wasn't uncomfortable, her parents weren't uncomfortable, then I don't think it was an issue.
5: Yeah. I'm watching the video, and she got up out of hers. She came over and sat on his lap. It wasn't like he's, like, on the phone or looks like he's working.
9: No, he was calling Michael Jackson.
5: Oh,
9: and so
5: wow.
9: He said, hey, I'm going to put Michael Jackson on the phone. Come sit on my lap. And then she sat on his lap.
5: Oh,
9: And then she sat on his lap, and then he put his arm around. It was, to me, it was cringy.
8: It
9: was almost like,

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1: Thumbs down award, because all the stuff you said about beautiful African-American women, all the women have done great things for the world and the near future, honey. Well, he's fired back officially at the NABJ, y'all, for awarding him with the Thumbs Down Award during their annual conference in Atlanta this past weekend. Now, Stephen slammed the NABJ, y'all, for the unfair honor, and here's what he has to say.
2: BS. And I get a lot of people want to pile on and they want to jump on it because you have your own individual feelings about me. I'm here to tell y'all, y'all are entitled to that, not the NABJ. You're not entitled to that. This is me we're talking about here. I am the same guy that brought a nationally televised show to a journalism conference, which is the NABJ, the last 2 years. Did you have anything to say about me then? Did I get a thumbs down then? My career started because I was at the NABJ job fair. And yet, Saturday night, I saw the president of the organization, Aaron Haynes, go up on stage and give me a thumbs down award for disparaging black women. I received a lot of insults in my day. That might be the lowest.
1: My Lord.
3: Well, the question is, wow, that's a lot.
1: Yeah.
3: Never mind.
1: Yeah, well, we're going to keep him lifted up in prayer. He should, you know, they should do a public apology to one another if he feels that way, that they gave him the thumbs down.
4: But does he do that?
1: Yeah.
4: He disparages black women?
1: Well, he allegedly.
3: Yeah, the things, when Jasmine Crockett, Kamala Harris and Joy Reid.
4: If he does that, why is it a thing that they gave, that he got an award for it?
1: A thumbs down award. Yeah.
4: Then if he does it, then.
1: Yeah, you get thumbs down instead of getting thumbs up. If he did great things, he got thumbs down because he did some horrible things and hurt those women and their families and stuff like that. And you still parading around and wanting people to support you of the African-American descent. That's not a good look.
3: Mm. Yeah, nobody, it's been some issues with that. And nobody's waking up out of their sleep deciding that they want to give anybody a thumbs down.
5: Right. And when he crapped on Kamala Harris, the thing is, you know, look what we got now. I know so many people, you know, so many broadcasters were crapping on her. Look what we have
3: women,
5: now.
3: And we know some women broadcasters.
5: Yeah. And look what we got
3: that
5: now.
3: That was crapping on her daily.
5: Yeah, you got to be smarter when you think about who your audience is and who you're talking to and how many people are listening to you and thinking about what you're saying. Like, oh, yeah, you know what? Maybe Trump is better. Really? Mm-hmm. Here we are.
3: Yeah, they see now.
1: Yep, so we're going to keep Stephen A. Smith lifted in prayer. Hopefully he redeems himself and apologize to the community. All right, now that said, indeed, y'all know what time it is.
3: Oh!
1: Yes, shalalalaya, shala, Stephen. We shalaya. The color today is one of my favorite color. My color today is persimmon. On the high end, you say persimmon, and on the low end, you say beautiful orangey red. That's your color.
3: Orangey red. Beautiful. Y'all give it up for Gary with the tea! All right, I got your wake-up calls. Y'all get up and down the phone lines. Wide open, 866-9-RICKY, 866-9-RICKEY. 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

0: Wake up.
1: Yes, this is Dot. I'm calling from Titusville, Florida. I'm calling to wake up my granddaughter, London Prince. Wake up.
2: Good morning. This is Shonda Musto from Shreveport, Louisiana. I would like to wake up Juan Musto and wish him a happy 4th wedding anniversary. Wake up.
3: This is Joseph Pierce calling from Orlando. Wake up, rise, shine, and give God the glory. Mm.

0: wishes. What you got coming up?
1: Girl, I might be making the switch. I never thought I would say it, but you need to hear this before you get your next phone. I might be leaving the group chat. And have you been flocked? I got the details coming up next in Techie Tuesday. It's

0: What up, B?
1: Hey, good morning, Ricky. Okay, well, I'm excited. Today is the 44th anniversary of the CD. Like, you know, if you ever had a CD player, it's the 44th anniversary. My question is, Ricky, what was the first CD you ever bought?
2: That's a good one. Thank you.
1: Mine was TLC. So, you know, TLC was my brat.
3: Big ass. I don't know what kind of TV that was.
1: I know.
4: CD? You mean cassette player? I don't know.
1: No, like a disc. A CD. Okay.
4: Disc.
1: I'm going to let y'all know.
3: CD?
2: CD.
1: CD. Like your CD when you bought
3: the first CD I bought. Hold on. Let me think.
2: My first cassette was the Fat Boys. That first cassette tape was the Fat Boys.
1: Right.
5: CD.
1: But it's not the anniversary of the cassette tape, so we're not talking about
4: it. Oh, sorry.
1: It's okay, though. Oh, okay. Well, anyway, for all the people that have been talking about AirPods and everything, well, there's a new pair of AirPods, and people were asking, why does the new AirPods have a camera in them, right? Because you're like, what are you going to see? Well, apparently, the reason is it's going to be working with Siri. So now when you ask questions to Siri, it's going to help Apple's new AI answer questions like around about your surroundings,
3: My God. You know,
1: what it sees, what traffic lights you're at. So it's going to help integrate the AI, which is also very creepy and privacy concerns. Now, they say allegedly, and I use allegedly loosely, it's not going to be taking pictures or video or anything like that.
5: Yeah.
1: So, you know,
5: for now.
1: Again, allegedly, all of this is alleged. Also news, PlayStation 7, the rumors were out. Well, Sony is now saying they don't know when there's going to be a new PlayStation. So, you're going to have to wait on that. And a lot of people, Gary, I know that you've been the person in the green, with the green bubble in the group chat for quite some time.
5: Sure have.
1: I never thought I would say this, but I might be making the switch.
5: Really?
1: Samsung.
3: Wait a minute, say what?
1: I might be the green.
3: Why?
1: I might join Gary.
5: To tell us.
1: Okay, so there's two new phones that are coming out that are absolutely amazing. The Google Pixel 11, which is absolutely phenomenal. It's going to be a great one. It's going to be using a lot more artificial intelligence. The phone is actually going to help translate conversations, videos in real time. You know, it's going to have 120 times more zoom. So it's great. And it starts at $899 and it's going to drop on August 20th. So you can check that out. Now the Ultra one will go all the way up to $1,899. However, Samsung has the new Galaxy Z Fold. Now it has the regular version, right? But then it also has the Ultra. I am in love with the Z Flip 8 Ultra. Why? Because the phone itself is the size of a regular cell phone. And then you open it up and it's a tablet. So it's almost like you get an iPad and a phone all in one. The colors are amazing. The camera is 120 times zoom. I apologize. 120 megapixel. It's just, it's insane. It's
5: really?
1: It is absolutely phenomenal. So it's the Galaxy Z Fold.
3: I might just get an Android just to have one on the side just to shoot stuff.
6: Good, I got
3: because...
6: one. Yeah, I got that Z Fold.
1: Really?
3: Oh,
1: so
3: are
1: you're
3: you serious?
1: A sneaky green person.
6: Uh-huh. I got the Z Fold and I got an iPhone.
3: How much it cost?
6: I don't know. It's the most expensive one.
1: For the Ultra, it's $2,499. It is. But you're getting a mini computer all in one.
5: I don't care.
1: Also, the battery life for the Pixel lasts about 30 hours, and the Z Flip 8, it lasts about 24 hours. So, I mean, there's a big difference. But when you compare the two, researchers are saying that the Galaxy Z Fold 8 is the big winner between the two phones. Mm. So if you're looking and you're shopping around, I would suggest the Samsung Galaxy. Now, again, they start, you know, all the way down to $899, but if you want to go up to the Ultra level, that's the one that's going to be $2,499. And the Samsung is available right now in stores. The Pixel is going to be dropping August 20th, so you can check that out as well. But and lastly, have you ever wondered, with all the camera surveillance going around, have you ever been searched or has someone used the Flock system to track your car? Well, there's a new website called Have I Been Flocked? FLOCKED. And basically you enter your tag for your car and it will pull up any police records on if your car has been searched through their database. And you can check that out. Again, it's Have I Been Flocked. I checked mine. I was clear today. I checked a couple people in the room. If you want me to look it up for you, if you're in this room, I can check it for you. But yes, Have I Been Flocked? I'll put the link in my stories. You can follow me at Beyonce ATL, BEYONCEATL for these stories and more.
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0: Right on early in the morning, man, and of course, hit me up on the gram, J-A-H Lion Sound.
1: J-A-H Lion Sound. Hey, appreciate you, big dog.
0: My pleasure, man. You don't know.
1: All right, Rick, it's about the morning show. Who is this?
2: Hey, what's up, Rick? I don't even mean to hold you up.
1: Where you at,
2: Darius? Rick.
1: Where you at, man?
2: Different day, same mess, Rick.
1: You got to change, man. What did the pastor talk about Sunday? When you went to church with me Sunday. What happened? Talk about what the pastor talked about and what you told me.
2: He said prepare, it was about preparation. If you stay ready, you don't have to get ready.
1: That's what I was trying to
2: get this girl to go to church with me, and she didn't. And she don't follow none of this because these kids over here, same mess. This school, we ain't had this trouble trying to get out the door for school. This girl ain't not getting ready so she can stay ready. She done washed these kids' shoes last night knowing she ain't got no dryer. These shoes so damn wet. You know, when you wash shoes, it takes 5 to 7 business days for them to dry. You can't. We ain't had these problems, Ricky, when we was growing up.
1: You ever thought about putting a blow dryer in the shoe, like, and then wake up and then put the blow dryer in the other shoe?
2: See, that's what I mean. See, people ain't got them skills. She don't know that kind of stuff. We ain't have to do that because my sister got her shoes from the grocery store. We got some milk cereal, and she get right in that basket, got a pair of jelly beans. Them plastic shoes. That's what we. You remember them plastic shoes, Ricky?
1: I do. Everybody had them jellies back in the day. Yeah, when you take them off, yeah. It looked like you still have them on, but that'd be dirt.
3: Yep.
2: There you go. It looked like a skeleton on your foot.
1: Yep.
2: Sure did. That's why people are scared to be grown. It's time to be. Ain't no older people no more. Ain't nobody adult like no more. They don't know how to do stuff and keep it simple. School shouldn't be stressful to parents like this. Now all of a sudden kids need Eucerin. You five and you got that type of. We use Vaseline and you went to school shining, looking like a twinkle, twinkle little star.
1: Now y'all over there, what?
2: We over here waiting on these shirts to dry, but she ain't even got enough sense. She done hung these shirts up in this basement. That basement is a moldy, and them shirts picking up that smell.
1: Y'all had your grandmama hang clothes up in the kitchen and put on a pot of chitlin.
2: Let me tell you something. You go to school, everybody be so damn jealous, thinking you ate. All I'm saying, Rick.
1: So what's your excuse for not showing up, coming to work today in the name of Black Tony?
2: The reason I ain't coming to work today, you talking about speaking of today?
1: Yeah, today.
2: I'm just asking, you talking about today as in right now coming?
1: Right now, yeah.
2: Oh, that's crazy.
4: Oh, God.
1: Why that's crazy? What's going on?
2: Because I'm sitting here tripping off of, because you said, when you said Sunday, what's today, first of all?
4: Oh, my God.
1: Tuesday.
3: Today, Tuesday.
1: Yeah.
2: It's today, Tuesday. So, okay, I got it. That's the Holy Spirit talking to me. Let me get ready so I won't have to be ready. I'll talk to you tomorrow.
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35: That a person like that used to help me with my homework. I ain't telling no lie. My grandmama brother used to help me with my homework. He was just like that. That's why I had to repeat the fifth grade. Gary!
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4: All right, 7 minutes after the hour, Gary has the tea and the color of the day. Gary, good morning.
5: Good morning, Ricky. Good morning, America. Good morning to you. It's Tuesday, a beautiful, beautiful day in the neighborhood. And here's what's happening in celebrity news, y'all. Remember Michael Jackson had that song, Keep It in the Closet? You know, I guess I don't know what he wanted kept in the closet. But a lot of people saying, y'all, Oprah Winfrey may have taken that literally, y'all, because there have been reports that, you know, she evidently kept Stephen locked up in the closet. People were wondering where in the hell they were. That's why they're making this big stink about them being seen. They haven't been seen together in 7 years. Now, they say Oprah and Stephen, y'all, have been a couple for years, honey. Now, as her fame rose, they say speculations around the romance spiraled. Each fresh outing together led to fresh speculation and, in some cases, y'all, allegations about the pair as Oprah made a decision. Now, they say she and her longtime partner opted to scale back their joint public appearances. Oprah once revealed, every time there's a new...

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1: Over there. I run through that with some Nike shorts on.
2: Okay. Yeah.
1: Have my jacket, t-shirt.
3: Django Unchained.
1: Nike shorts. Hey, I'll be sitting up so fast, put my feet in them Nike slides, running across that. I run across that, run into that damn man house and kill her right quick. And you get to go back home.
4: Moving on.
1: You know, he got a little golf cart too. Boy, I put that bad robe on them Nike slides, boy. I wouldn't even take the slides. I'd kill Oprah up and down. Straight off the golf cart.
5: Yes, sir.
1: Open up that back slide door to that master bedroom, boy. Oh, because you already know she got a slide door.
3: Slide down the chute.
1: Master bedroom. Go in there and put her to sleep.
4: Fold it.
1: You talking about fold it? But I'm like slides.
4: Moving on, Ricky. Another celebrity news, y'all. Kevin Hart.
3: You want to talk about it, Gary?
4: And his beautiful wife, Miss Anika Hart, recently celebrated their 10th wedding anniversary, which honored a model marked with a carousel of nostalgic Instagram photos of them together through the years. Now, they're saying that the comedic actor and his future wife met in 2009 and dated for several years before tying the knot in Santa Barbara, California. On August the 13th, now they're saying that they shared kids together and whatever. But nevertheless, to make a long story short, Miss Anika said, baby, honey, first of all, honey, it ain't been all that good. She said, you know, they had their ups and downs, honey. You know, when allegedly, honey, when Kevin, honey, allegedly was being distorted, honey, that woman had been told and put them pictures out saying that they had been together and what have you and stuff like that. You know, Anika remembered that, and she talks about that, honey, in her story and what have you. But my question is to you people, would y'all stay together with a person that publicly cheated and you knew about it and saw the pictures of it?
1: If Oprah cheated, I wouldn't care. Stay in the house. I got my Nike slides and them Nike shorts.
6: Yeah,
1: I still run over there. You're not then. You know she ain't asking that man for no rent.
7: Right.
4: Well, she needs to ask him for rent. If he in the rent house, that's the back house.
1: That's the guest house.
4: Oh, that's the guest house.
1: Let's get to my question.
4: Get to the question. Would y'all stay if y'all person cheated? If y'all knew publicly that this person cheated, like Paul Nico,
1: how much
4: had
1: you
4: to
1: love
4: to,
1: the person, Gary? You know, the love my relationship ends. gonna be perfect.
4: Well, sometimes, it ain't gonna be perfect, but I'm not staying with you if you publicly cheated on me, because all I would think about is rewind that tape in my head, how y'all was sleeping together. Did y'all kiss
3: the
4: way we kissed?
3: Yeah, you don't know how to let stuff go.
4: I'm sure you're not gonna let it go. Alfreeze, would you say with your husband that you did?
8: I mean, you said publicly and the pictures. Yeah, no, probably not.
1: Exactly. Yeah, sometimes you got to learn how to forgive.
4: No,
8: I
4: honey,
8: might
4: I'm
8: forgive,
4: forgive
8: but
4: y'all
8: I
1: Jesus,
8: it.
1: Forgive us for our sins, so you can't forgive her because she met some other dude at Applebee's. But you want Jesus to forgive you for your sins and your transgressions.
8: We might be able to forgive, but we might not be able to forget.
1: Yeah, you might not forgive, but only thing you have to do is hold on to God's unchanging hand. Hold to His hand.
3: Wow. Yes.
1: You build your hope on things eternal. Hold on to God's unchanging hand.
8: I can hold on to God.
1: But one thing about God, He ain't going to switch it up on you. And just like He bought her in your life, He'll bring somebody else. But you got to learn to forgive if you want Him to forgive you.
3: Come on now.
4: Oh, wow.
1: You know what I'm saying?
4: Really?
1: Seek ye
4: right
1: not
4: now.
1: The kingdom of God, and He would direct thy path.
3: Well, yes.
1: Now, I don't know if that had nothing to do with what we're talking about, but that thing just fell on me.
3: That's all right.
4: Thank you. La la la la la, we're going to that mess you're talking about. The couleur today, honey, is one of my favorite couleurs. My couleur today, y'all, is persimmon. On the high end, you say persimmon, and on the low end, you say beautiful orangey red. That's your couleur.
6: Well, that spirit moved you, did it, Rick?
1: The thing, boy, the thing got next to me, boy. That thing got next to me, boy. Y'all got to stop being so angry. Fret not thyself for evildoers, for they soon shall be cut off. Cease.

0: from anger. Cease from anger. That's why it says, because anchor. They will be cut down like the green herb. That's Psalms 37.
1: Come on, green herb.
0: Y'all give it up for Gary with the tea.
2: Yeah, that's the green herb.
1: I cut down some green herb with you.
0: Some of our new report says millions of adults between 25 and 34 are still living at home with their parents due to rising housing prices. So this morning we want to know, how old is too old to still be living with your parents? And do you believe once you're grown, you need to get your own place? No matter how expensive it is. Hit us up. Let us know what you think. 866-9-R-I-C-K-E-Y. 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

0: people are still living at home with their parents due to rising, you know, housing prices. So this morning we want to know, how old is too old to still be living with your parents? And do you believe that once you're grown, you need to get your own place, no matter how expensive it is? Hit us up at 866-9-R-I-C-K-E-Y. I got a lot to say about that. We got that coming up next, 18 minutes after the hour, Ricky Smiley Morning Show.
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0: All right, y'all. 26 minutes after the hour. Listen, this morning we're talking about, something a lot of people can relate to, and that's children living at home with their parents.
26: Yeah, Ricky, according to a new report, over 25 million Americans up to the age of 35 are living at home with their parents. And get this, about 70% of adults between 25 and 34 who live with their parents do have jobs.
3: Yeah, so this isn't necessarily about people being unemployed or not wanting to grow up. Housing costs, y'all, they're making it so hard for young adults to even get a place of their own. Since 2019, home prices have gone up over 34%, a third of the prices, while rent has climbed nearly 18%. And a lot of people living at home are contributing, like helping with groceries, utilities, rent, or even the mortgage.
0: So this morning, we want to know how old is too old to be living at home with your parents. Hit us up at 866-9-RICKEY, 866-9-RICKEY. What are your thoughts, Alfredas?
3: Well, I have a 30-year-old who has, he flies for a living. And so he has a place in Houston, but he comes up a lot to Dallas, to DFW area. When he's here, I want him at my house for like 10 days, and I just think it's so expensive right now. The average price of a house is like $500,000. Can you imagine being 22 and paying $500,000 for a house? Who can afford that?
27: Yeah.
0: Yeah. Gary, you stay with your mama when you go home.
4: Yeah. Well, but my thing is this now. I'm glad y'all came to me. I think 18 is the limit.
3: Oh, God. You
4: should, wait up. 18 is, I moved away from home at 17. And everybody talking about, well,
0: times change, Gary.
4: Yeah, but times change, but still, everybody, oh, it's too expensive and all. I was making $5 an hour, honey, working at MD Anderson. I had an apartment, a car, and a Neiman Marcus credit card, honey.
0: Gary,
4: and
0: my thing is,
4: it's different now, but y'all let these kids stay at home till they damn 30 or 40.
0: Them apartments was $400
4: right?
0: back in the day.
4: And they were. Well, but still, so, I mean, but the kids nowadays making enough money, if they manage their money right, they could get an apartment. Y'all hollering about, oh, I'm going to let little Nookie stay here until he's 30. And he ain't gonna be no damn good for nobody's daughter because he don't know how to live because you didn't let him stay with you till you're 30 and giving you $50 a month for rent or however much they're doing. I think grown kids need to be out their parents' house. Every man and every woman should have their own house. That's
0: what you,
4: just
0: what you
4: me.
0: Think, Rob?
6: I mean, Gary ain't lying all the way. He got some, it's something to that. But if my kids went to college and they finished college and they came home, they still trying to figure out what they want to do. Okay, if they got a plan, let's put this plan together. You can stay here and get on your feet and, you know, but you ain't just going to sit there. You ain't right. going to sit there and do nothing. So I don't mind opening up the house to the kids, you know, 26, 27, whatever. But, But Gary ain't all the way wrong though.
0: What you think, Brett?
26: Oh, man. True can stay with me as long as he wants to, whenever.
0: Yeah. Yeah, I wish my older kids was living with me.
3: Yeah.
0: Because of the home training that I instilled to them earlier, they would be such an asset to have them here. They work their ass off. They don't ask for nothing. And my oldest daughter cleaned up a kitchen like nobody's damn business, like for real. And Malika, he go out there and do yard work. But they don't want to stay, you know what I'm saying? They want independence.
3: Yeah.
0: Yeah, she said upstairs is creepy. That's her excuse. And him, he just want his own place because he's 25. So he's probably running a brothel down in Hollywood, Florida. Couldn't get them to come over there. And when I went down to Florida, couldn't get them to come see me. I'm like 10 minutes away. And I'll call you right back. What he got going on down there? Him and my nephew.
26: He got his own life.
0: Craig and Asia, they're all together for my nephew's birthday. And then they couldn't find no kind of time to come see me while I was in town. They'd be acting funny.
26: Ooh,
0: but
26: somebody sound hurt.
0: Ain't nobody studying them because I would have had to end up giving them a cash up. I'm taking them to damn Publix and buying some groceries or something.
4: Well, that's good.
0: Yeah, but I really did wish my older kids stayed with me because when I tell you there's such an asset in the house, the fact that they got good home training and He will get his ass up and go out in the yard and find something to do. You don't even have to tell him to do nothing. But they don't want to. They want to be independent. So they understand that. But the prices are high because every now and then, you know, I have to help out with something. Yeah. You know.
4: Well, Ricky, with that being said, what about coming in and out? Say, for instance, Malik want to come in at 4 a.m.
0: Now they don't do that.
4: I know they don't do it. I'm just saying, if a kid
0: wants, probably don't want to stay because I have boundaries. Like, I ain't going to let you do all of that or whatever. But if they do go out on the weekend or something, they ease back in, as long as they don't wake me up, I'm cool. Or send me a text message, let me know that, hey, I made it back in the house and I'm safe. We have to have some kind of understanding and communication. But the older kids, they don't bother you like that. They ain't real busy like that to the point where they'll get on your nerve. But for them to save money, the goal was to save money to purchase a home. You know what I'm saying? Or to purchase a condo or whatever. You know, I'm down with it. I don't have no issues like that. So I want to know what y'all think. 866-9-RICKY, 866-9-RICKEY. Let's go to the phones. Good morning.
7: My name is Kev. I'm from D.C. I don't think there's an age. And I say that because you have cultures out there that thrive more when the family stays together. So I don't think there's an age, and I don't think that it should be a rule of just because you're 18, you got to go.
8: Good morning. This is Linda from Baton Rouge, Louisiana. I personally believe that as long as our kids need our support, we should be there to support them. Now, that's not to say that they're going to be 35 watching my BET and my Netflix in my house. But in this economy, with things being so shaky, if your children aren't prepared, for instance, with college degree, but if your kid is struggling to find a career, trying to get maybe a trade still in college, I think that's fine that we support.
9: Okay, my name is Audrey. I'm from Memphis. I don't think there is an age limit as long as the children
10: are in school or working, trying to create themselves a nest egg in order to be self-sufficient. But with me being single, 50, my kids can live with me forever. I don't care because I'm not entertaining men anymore because they ain't worth a hill of beans.
0: Oh, wow. That's good stuff. Y'all get at us. We want to know what y'all think. I'm taking more of your phone calls on the other side. 866-9-RICKY. 866-9-RICKEY. More of your phone calls coming up. 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
2: WERE AM traffic, northbound 77 at East 30th. An accident blocks your left lane. Traffic is stop and go from 490. Southbound Route 44 at 90, a disabled vehicle blocking. Traffic is slow northbound 71 between the MetroHealth curve and 90. Watch for delays eastbound 90 at West 140th Street. Northbound Route 8 after Front Street, an accident blocking. Heavy traffic northbound 77 between Route 18 and Wheatley Road. Weather forecast for today, mostly sunny with a high of 81. Tonight, mostly cloudy with a thunderstorm, a low of 68. Right now, 67 degrees. I'm Alan Schley on News Talk 1490. 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

Millions of adults between ages of 25 and 35 are still living at home with their parents. 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

0: Clarence, that's 10 before the top of the hour. Hey, that's Tone Stitt right there with Fly. Hey, we're going to see him on board the One Voyage Cruise where I will be hosting. He's going to be performing in the Love and R&B Lounge. Listen, man, we're going to have so much fun, man. I cannot wait to host this cruise. So excited about being on Virgin. Y'all make sure y'all go ahead and book your cabin today, okay, at onevoyagecruise.com. onevoyagecruise.com. New cabins are going fast, almost sold out. Y'all need to go ahead and call right now where they can hold your room for you. All right, listen, and today we're going to be talking about this new report that says millions of adults between ages 25 and 34 still living at home with their parents. So this morning we want to know, how old is too old to still be living with your parents? And do you believe once you're grown, you need to get your own place, no matter how expensive it is? Hit us up. Let us know what you think. 866-9-R-I-C-K-E-Y. Let's go to the phones. Good morning.
1: Good morning. My name is Sheikha. I am calling from Starkville, Mississippi. I want to say that no age is too old to move back home with your parents. Sometimes seasons bring you back home, whether it be divorce or job layoff. So it's okay to move back home and to reset. And sometimes it helps your parents out as well by helping them with the bills, or sometimes they're not lonely anymore because you moved back home.
2: My name is Stephanie. I'm calling from Carmel, Indiana, and I don't think that any age is too old. A lot of cultures have multi-generational families, so no, don't have your kids out there struggling when you can just get a house big enough for everybody to cohabit.
3: I actually think it really depends on where you live. I just moved here from California to Texas, and my 50-year-old daughter was living with us. That's too damn old, but California is an expensive place to live. However, as soon as we got here to Texas, she shows up here as well.
4: My name is Demetrius Whitby Mann from Macon, Georgia. When my girls, which are now adults, had to be looking to get their own place by the age of 20. I will help you if you fall short because of the economy, but you got to be gone out of my home by the age of 20.
5: This is Raquel. I'm calling from Raleigh, North Carolina. I don't think there's an age. As long as you're helping your child to reach that next level, I definitely always am open to help mine.
0: I am making a public plea for my oldest daughter to come stay with me. I just wish she would. Man, my twin's so crazy about her, and she be helping giving them a bath. She'll, like, put their hair in a little bun and clean up. Like, she's real. Like my oldest daughter, she was going to make a great wife. Because I get so excited. Like, I'm like a kid. When my oldest daughter comes to spend the night, or she comes to stay with me some weekends, I love when she is in the house and just her energy in the house, and she just be quiet. So you don't even know she in the house. You don't even know she in here. You know what I'm saying? No, I mean, at my house. And I just love her. And that's a product of what you raise. You teach them and you train them how to be and how to take care of stuff and how to wash, how to fold clothes or whatever. I mean, I wouldn't ask her for no money, for rent, because what she provides and what she brings to the table. And a lot of my nieces, I wouldn't have a problem living here, because they was all, you know, living in my house because, you know, they was raised under my roof, and they just know what to do and what not to do and how to help and cohabitate and maintain a household, and very respectful. And so I would just absolutely love that. So, hey, D, come home. Please. Your vibe, your energy, that kitchen, I can't clean the kitchen. The kitchen don't be right. Boy, that, I don't give a damn if she goes to the club. That kitchen going to be spotless when you wake up in the morning. I just have to brag on that. I never talked about that on the air, but can't nobody clean up no damn kitchen like my oldest daughter. Malik, his ass be leaving stuff everywhere.
6: One spoon in the sink.
0: Like. Dishes in the dishwasher. Then don't turn the dishwasher on and stuff, and then left the meat out all through the night. Not a roast got mildew on it, all that kind of stuff. But he will work outside.
7: Shout out to Malik.
0: Yes, right. Sir. Yeah, Craig too. But they just all just great, great adult kids, and they're very responsible. I wish I wouldn't have any problem with any of them living here. My nieces and nephews, I feel the same way. They just don't do that trifling stuff. All right, if y'all could not get through, y'all get at us on our website or hit us up on Instagram at Ricky Smiley Morning Show. 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
16: It's Sybil Wilkes with what we need to know. Voters across Alaska, Florida, and Wyoming are casting ballots today in primary elections to select party nominees for key state and federal offices. Now, while all elections are important, how the outcomes affect our day-to-day lives, the majority of the attention today, it's on the sunny state of Florida for those gubernatorial elections and congressional districts that were redrawn by the Republican legislature. The U.S. Army temporarily suspended Apache helicopter training missions following a fatal crash near Salado, Texas. As reported by CBS News, military officials identified the two fallen aviators as Chief Warrant Officer 2 Deontre T. Huey and Warrant Officer Seth L. Olmsted. A safety investigation team from the Army Combat Readiness Center is actively conducting a full inquiry to determine the cause of that accident. I'm Sybil Wilkes. Be informed.
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0: Listen, man, I'm so excited. Make sure that y'all check out our episode of Celebrity Family Feud this Thursday. I always wanted to be on that show when I was a kid.
1: Yes, sir.
0: I used to watch Family Feud with my grandmother every day, right out there in the heat of the night.
2: Yes.
0: Sit on that floor with that damn fan. Your grandma up there got your ass up there shelling peas. That's why my thumb messed up to this day.
1: Come on, dog.
0: Yeah. You ain't had no childhood if you ain't shelled some peas out of that big bag that she got from the farmer's market and sit up there and watch Richard Dawson kiss all the women in the mouth.
3: Yeah.
0: Dead smack in the mouth.
2: In the mouth.
0: Yeah. Everybody, I just didn't understand. The kid, like, he kissed all the women on Family Feud.
1: He was a little pimp.
2: Richard was a pimp. Even when I was little, I thought it was gross.
0: Yeah, and then on Price is Right, black people only win on Fridays. Everybody knew that.
2: Oh, for real?
0: Absolutely.
2: Oh, my.
0: And he would hug, he was so racist, he would hug all the white women and flirt with them, and then when the black women win and get excited, he run away from them. It's videos out there. They always talk about. But I'm just going
3: to hang. Bob Barker
0: was racist to the core. Rest. Okay, let me be quiet. I was going to say something.
4: From Price is Right, Bob Barker?
3: Yeah.
0: Absolutely.
4: Oh, I didn't know that.
0: Racist to the core.
4: That's sad to know, because my grandmother loved
0: My grandmother him. Did, too. But but if you look at all the videos, how he treated black women when they won versus how he treated white women when they won, you'll know he just didn't. Somebody did an interview. A white woman did an interview, said that he was just not comfortable with black people.
2: Wow. Mm. And that's who was watching the show.
0: I'm talking about laying on the floor, man, at your grandma's house with that fan blowing, fall asleep watching between that in the heat of the night and or whatever. Everybody on in the heat of the night sweating. Everybody was sweating at nighttime. Sergeant T was just sweating. Every episode they were just all sweat with their hot. Hell, we start sweating. Anyway. Brett, your Family Feud just aired, right?
2: Yeah, it did.
4: It was so good.
0: Congratulations to you.
1: Yes, sir.
4: Thank you.
1: Yes, sir.
4: Being on there. You know, that's like a lifelong dream for all of us because we grew up watching it. And fortunately, that was my second time. The first time we played against Monica and them, So Def, JD and I, Jermaine Dupri, played against Monica and her team and Money Long and Snoop Dogg's wife, Shantae. We had fun. And this last time, I got to take my family. It was Mother's Day. It's on my Instagram page at So Brat. I surprised my mom with it for Mother's Day. I surprised my stepfather, father-in-law. I get those two confused, but it was his golden birthday, so they were all in tears because they were so excited. It was a huge blessing, and I enjoyed myself. I love Steve Harvey. It was great. So fun.
0: Man,
4: How was yours, Ricky?
0: It was great. I haven't seen Steve in like 6 years, and we have texted each other every week or every 2 weeks, me, him.

0: and DL is always in a group text, but I haven't laid eyes on him. Like when COVID came and him living in Dubai half the time, Gary and I, we both used to work for Steve.
1: Me too.
2: Yep.
0: And I did his news. Alfred, I didn't know you worked for Steve.
3: Yep, how happy he was to see y'all.
4: Oh, he was happy. Man. Especially me. I don't know about them.
0: I don't know if you noticed, Brad. Steve, the one introduced me to Gary.
3: I know. Yep. Wasn't Steve the first person to hire Gary?
4: Yep, Steve. I worked for Steve first. Yep, it was a pleasure.
3: Because they called you Drew.
4: They called me Drew. Right? Yep, when I worked for Steve, honey. It was nice. Family Feud was really nice. I enjoyed it, honey. We had a good time. I can't wait to watch it, but I got to make sure I get the right channel for my mama.
3: Listen, you have to tell her it's ABC, okay? It's not the reruns on BET. It's ABC when it comes on. They'll send y'all emails when it's time for it to come on.
4: And good.
3: Okay, so y'all make sure y'all check y'all emails, and when y'all get them, send them to Gary.
4: Yeah, right.
1: Okay, I think people are going to be surprised when they find out who the weakest link is. That's all I'm going to say about it.
0: Wait a minute, what?
1: I think people will be surprised when they find out who the weakest link is.
5: Well, I'm going to say this, man. This ain't going to spoil nothing, but Alfreda's had a very overconfident moment.
3: What the hell?
5: I'm going to leave it at that.
3: What the hell?
1: Oh, my God.
5: I'm going to leave it at that.
4: Leave it at that. Yeah.
3: And I do know that y'all play Bow Wow, my little brother, so I can't wait to see it.
0: Hey, can I talk about something off the subject right quick?
1: What?
0: Turn the music off.
1: Oh no! What's going on?
3: Here we go.
0: Okay, I met this girl, right?
3: Oh, girl!
5: Come on, dog.
1: What you talking about?
0: I looked at her phone.
1: Yeah.
0: I posted it on. It's coming. Oh, should I keep talking to her? Now she's nice. She go to church. Bow-legged, everything. Go to art is coming. Leave your thoughts in the comment. Mm.
4: Yes, Lord.
1: No, sir. Uh-uh.
0: Huh?
1: Ricky.
0: I shouldn't talk to her no more.
1: Why, man?
0: Just go to Aria's comment and just say yay or nay.
1: Oh, my God.
4: Hold on.
3: Yeah, go.
1: Oh, God. Why did I even?
5: Yay, Day. No. Yay.
1: Why did I even?
0: Day.
1: I had no business.
0: Y'all go to Aria's.
4: That's it?
0: I looked at her phone. Go to Aria's comment and see it. Let me know if I should talk to her or not.
1: I wish I had not.
3: Yeah, no.
1: I wish I had not done that.
0: Please go to the comments. More Rick Smiley Morning Show coming up.
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2: It's Sybil Wilkes with what we need to know. 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Now, while all elections are important, how the outcomes affect our day-to-day lives, the majority of the attention today, it's on the sunny state of Florida for those gubernatorial elections and congressional districts that were redrawn by the Republican legislature. The U.S. Army temporarily suspended Apache helicopter training missions following a fatal crash near Salado, Texas. As reported by CBS News, military officials identified the two fallen aviators as Chief Warrant Officer 2 Deontre T. Huey and Warrant Officer Seth L. Olmsted. A safety investigation team from the Army Combat Readiness Center is actively conducting a full inquiry to determine the cause of that accident. I'm Sybil Wilkes. 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
8: All right, 26 minutes after the hour, y'all. Front page right here. Alfreda's, good morning.
5: Good morning, Ricky. It's Tuesday, August 18th. Here's what's going on in the news. An update now on the death of 18-year-old Nolan Wells. His family is continuing, of course, to push for answers and more transparency in the investigation. They say they're going to turn over his cell phone, but want it examined as part of a joint investigation. So we'll keep you posted on what happens with that. In other news, a racial controversy is growing in Roanoke Rapids, North Carolina, after the mayor's wife blamed black residents for some of the city's problems. Yvonne Doughty wrote a now deleted Facebook post that the city saw problems with housing and schools after more black people moved in, also criticizing some black renters for not taking care of their homes. Critics say the comments play into stereotypes and ignore bigger issues like poverty and housing. City leaders say the remarks don't represent Roanoke Rapids, and Mayor Emery Doughty has not publicly commented on his wife's post. In other news, Ricky, listen, if you're reaching for a soda with breakfast this morning, maybe don't. Ricky, do y'all drink soda?
8: Hell no.
5: Me either. Gross.
8: Not for breakfast.
5: But do you drink it regularly, like one a day or something?
8: Yeah, I have to have a Sprite with dinner, that acid.
5: Okay. Then you need to listen to this. Why don't you drink some sparkling water, dude? Come on.
9: It's just not as good.
5: Okay.
10: No, not.
5: Okay, y'all keep drinking
8: it. Sprite be fine.
5: Okay, keep it up. Listen to this. A major study found that people drinking at least one sugary beverage a day had about 2.5 times the risk of stomach cancer compared with people who don't. So you got to cut it out. This includes soda, energy drinks, all the usual suspects. Diet drinks did not show the same link in that study. However, aspartame has had some cancer concerns of its own. So bottom line, maybe that, you know, drink that Sprite can wait until maybe the weekend, maybe 1 week.
8: Yeah.
5: Maybe, you know.
10: Yeah, maybe that was the last supper. He can't have his soda.
8: I drink a lot of water. I dilute it with a lot of water, though.
5: All you got to do is have sparkling water, put some lemon in it. It's so good. It tastes
10: exactly
5: the
10: same. And that's going to cause cancer tomorrow. Watch.
5: Okay. Ramp on these stories and more. Go to RickySmileyMorningShow.com. Now, here's a look at sports.
11: Rock T, the sports genius, is in the building.
8: What? There you go. Man, what up, Rock?
12: Them doggone Faygo pops still got me hooked, man. It is what it is. I just gotta say it.
8: Yeah, that damn red pop, boy. That ain't nothing but bubblegum. Liquid bubblegum.
9: Pineapple fancy.
12: Ooh, come on.
5: What?
12: Man.
5: You guys, the coloring. No.
12: And that Tahitian treat? Come
9: what?
12: On.
9: What? Come on, Tahitian treat.
5: Oh, my
8: y'all,
5: gosh.
8: Y'all, if y'all ever awful. Go to the Bahamas, get you some Goombay Punch.
12: Goombay is off the chain.
8: Goombay Punch. Ooh. They come in a can and they sell them in all the Bahamas.
12: Come on,
5: it just
12: man.
5: Sounds
9: big
5: like
9: shots
5: sugar.
9: In New Orleans.
8: Got to get some damn Goombay. It's their version of Mountain Dew. Ooh.
12: Yes, sir.
5: Oh,
12: in the meantime, man, the off-the-court saga continues. Ooh. In the WNBA. Fans were asked by WNBA security personnel to cover their shirts that had messages about transgender women participating in women's sports. The league responded by saying the fans should have been free to wear their shirts. You know what I'm saying? So we'll continue to see what's going on with that situation. Jacksonville Jaguars two-way player Travis Hunter, wide receiver and defensive back, sat down with Ryan Clark and explains why he wants to continue to play on both sides of the ball.
13: I think you are a Hall of Fame corner. I also think you're a Pro Bowl caliber wide receiver.
14: Yeah.
13: The people who become those things, though, Travis, they play every snap in the game at that side of the ball. How do you feel you can reach your full potential at both positions if you have to split time?
15: So my main focus is be the best. Ain't nobody yet been the best at both full time.
13: Trav, but there's a reason. because it's hard.
1: I hate the sideline. I do not want to sit there. I can't sit there and just watch football. I got to be on the field.
12: Yes, sir.
8: I feel you.
12: Come on, man.
8: All of it. Ain't nobody say he don't do nothing outside of football but go fishing.
12: Come on,
8: I love him, man.
12: Listen, man, I love the mindset. Like, come on, just because it hadn't been done, that don't mean it can't.
5: Exactly.
12: You know what I'm saying? So I just hope he stays healthy this year, man, so we can get a full season in. It'll be a second year. So let's go see what's popping in. Follow me on social media at Rock T Holla. Brat got the hot spot right now.
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14: Drop it like it's hot. Drop it like it's hot.
16: So hot and
17: this
18: hot.
17: You can catch me at the hot spot.
18: It's the BRAT.
8: 29 on the top of the hour, time for the hot spot. What up,
9: Brat? What up, Ricky? Good morning, everybody. I'm your girl, Brat Tat Tat, and this is the hot spot where we bring you music, movies, and more. So let's get on off into it. Well, y'all, Anita Baker may be dropping new music soon. Yes, indeed. She teased her return on social media along with a snippet of a new song in just three words: Forever is coming. Now, she didn't give fans a release date or say when Forever or whether Forever was the new single or if it was just part of an upcoming album, but here's the preview of her new song.

0: Man, I cannot wait.
1: Yes, that's that old school Anita Baker nostalgia she giving us. Yes, indeed. Oh, my goodness. New music
0: from Anita
1: Baker. It
0: sounds so good. It sounds like, you know, sometimes when the artists come back and make an album, it don't sound like.
1: Because
0: like,
1: they be trying to do the new like, new.
0: Yeah, right. That sounds like Anita Baker, man. Yes. I'm going to hit her up today, try to get her to come on the show.
1: She is not
0: to break that record
1: new...
0: on the morning show.
1: Yes, it's been 20 years since she released a new album. So her last album, My Everything, came out in 2004. So after all these years, y'all, Anita Baker may be finally giving us some new music, and I cannot wait. I hope this is a full new album and not just a song.
0: My favorite all-time album of hers is Songtress.
1: Yeah.
0: Mm-hmm. You're the is best that, thing yet. To ever come. What?
1: Is that the same one that's got from beginning to end?
0: No, that's
1: my favorite.
2: Mine's is Price.
0: Sweet Love album. The album with Sweet Love on there. But that damn first album, that's one of the first, that song just, that's my mom played that all the time.
1: That's awesome.
0: Yeah, love Anita Baker. Her music is great, and she can still sing.
1: She can. She sounds amazing, and she sounds just the same as she did before.
0: Yes, sir.
1: Yeah. All right, y'all, moving on. Good news. If you haven't had the chance to go check out the R&B tour with Usher and Chris Brown yet, they just added some more shows for the tour. The additional dates will be in Baltimore, Cincinnati, Columbia, Indianapolis, L.A., and Miami. And the fifth show was just added to their tour stop in Atlanta. I'm talking they keep stacking them and stacking them and stacking them, and they be sold out. People be going out. I mean, it be lines wrapped around the building. JD be outside with his camera talking to people, asking what the favorite song is, keeping the crowd hype before they go inside. It's just amazing, and I'm so proud of them. Usher posted a message saying the love from the fans has been so big that they decided to keep the tour going and make it even bigger. So pre-sale tickets for the newly added show start on Thursday, with general tickets available beginning on Monday.
0: Hey,
1: all right, y'all.
0: Wait. Hey, Rock.
2: Yeah, go.
0: Some dude posted a picture of his wife. And said, I hope she don't do what them otherwise did, after they got pulled up on stage. And boy, when he posted that picture, all them coming said, don't worry, she ain't going up there. One of them dudes in the coming and said, bro, I promise to God, you ain't got to worry about them putting her ass up on stage.
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0: Y'all see if y'all can find that, bro. 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
1: Catch me on my social media at So Brett. No.
0: It's a lot of things you got to worry about. But
1: that ain't one of them.
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8: 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Voters across Alaska, Florida, and Wyoming are casting ballots today in primary elections to select party nominees for key state and federal offices. Now, while all elections are important, how the outcomes affect our day-to-day lives, the majority of the attention today, it's on the sunny state of Florida for those gubernatorial elections and congressional districts that were redrawn by the Republican legislature. The U.S. Army temporarily suspended Apache helicopter training missions following a fatal crash near Salado, Texas. As reported by CBS News, military officials identified the two fallen aviators as Chief Warrant Officer 2 Deontre T. Huey and Warrant Officer Seth L. Olmsted. A safety investigation team from the Army Combat Readiness Center is actively conducting a full inquiry to determine the cause of that accident. I'm Sybil Wilkes. Be informed.
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2: This is The Daily Play with Joy Taylor. The Silver and Black are looking to turn things around with first overall pick Fernando Mendoza. The national championship and Heisman winning quarterback is a lot of the reason why hopes are high for the Raiders this season and beyond. Mendoza's debut was solid, throwing for 97 yards and a touchdown on four drives against the Cardinals. He was critical of his own performance, saying he, quote, let his teammates down, to which I would say, just relax. Congrats on your first preseason touchdown pass, and let's build on this. The great news for Raider Nation is that there is a plan in place. Captain Kirk is there to hold down the fort and let Fernando learn. I love this plan for the Raiders, and Fernando's performance on Sunday proved that the plan is looking good and they are on the right track for a bright future in Las Vegas. For more on this and other top stories of the day, tune into The Daily Play with Joy Taylor at UrbanOnePodcast.com or wherever you get your podcasts.

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3: It's Sybil Wilkes with what we need to know. Voters across Alaska, Florida, and Wyoming are casting ballots today in primary elections to select party nominees for key state and federal offices. Now, while all elections are important, how the outcomes affect our day-to-day lives, the majority of the attention today, it's on the sunny state of Florida for those gubernatorial elections and congressional districts that were redrawn by the Republican legislature. The U.S. Army temporarily suspended Apache helicopter training missions following a fatal crash near Salado, Texas. As reported by CBS News, military officials identified the two fallen aviators as Chief Warrant Officer 2 DeAndre T. Huey and Warrant Officer Seth L. Olmsted. A safety investigation team from the Army Combat Readiness Center is actively conducting a full inquiry to determine the cause of that accident. I'm Sybil Wilkes. Be informed, be empowered.
4: On July 28, 2019, after 493 days of gestation and 30 minutes of labor, a tiny southern white rhino calf took his very first breath as keepers held theirs. His breath marked not only the birth of a new life, but also the birth of new hope. Join San Diego Zoo Global Wildlife Conservancy at endextinction.org to follow Little Edward's journey as he helps to bring an entire species back from the brink of extinction.
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14: It's Friday, August 14th. Do you know what time it is? It's Al Sharpton's time. And for the next 3 hours, it's time to put aside all pretenses, deception, denial, or fronting. The time has come to keep it real on Keeping It Real with Reverend Al Sharpton. A very good afternoon to all of you across the country, and good morning to our West Coast listeners. Welcome to all those listening on Sirius XM, Channel 126, Urban View, where talk empowers and becomes action. I am Dominique Sharpton. I'm Reverend Sharpton's eldest daughter. I'm sitting in for the Rev today. As many of you know, Reverend Sharpton is traveling. He is in Wisconsin today as he is eulogizing Corey Ruiz. And we've been talking a lot about what's happened with Corey Ruiz, and Reverend Sharpton has joined the family of Corey and the attorneys led by attorney Benjamin Crump in Wisconsin, where they are holding the funeral service for Corey Ruiz. Many of you know he was a 38-year-old father who was shot and killed by a Madison, Wisconsin police officer on July 22nd. His funeral being held
5: August 17th. Do you know what time it is? It's Al Sharpton's time. And for the next 3 hours, it's time to put aside all pretenses, deception, denial, or fronting. The time has come to keep it real on Keeping It Real with Reverend Al Sharpton. A very good afternoon to you all across the country. Good morning to our West Coast listeners. Welcome to those listening on Sirius XM, Channel 126, The Urban View, where talk empowers and becomes action. I'm coming to you live from our National Action Network corporate headquarters in New York. And for the next 3 hours, it's Exhale Friday. It is Hot Button Monday. And Hot Button Monday, we kick off the week, is when we open up the phones and let you talk about whatever's on your mind, whatever's in your heart. Maybe something happened over the weekend that you want to talk about. All you have to do is call us at 1-877-532-5797. 1-877-532-5797. And, of course, you can also go on the message board at
15: www.nationalactionnetwork.net so you can express yourself. And I see some already on the message board. Georgia Daniel saying, good afternoon, Reverend Sharpton. The countdown is on. Looking forward to standing for liberty, justice, and equality at the National March in D.C., keeping it real in Toledo, Ohio. I'm looking forward to thousands of us coming. I was in Thursday in Atlanta at the National Association of Black Journalists. Many of them are coming. Hakeem Jeffries was there. He's coming. The family of Nolan Wells, mother and father. I spoke there with them, and Attorney Ben Crump all will be there. AOC called and said she's coming and going to speak. Senator Bernie Sanders, most of the Congressional Black Caucus. Because this is not just about a show. This is about having people stand up and saying, we are going to bring back the voting rights bill. If we win enough seats, even if they're Republican, that are committed to the voting rights bill, we can have a new bill in the Congress that the Supreme Court have to go through maturations to have to deal with. We're not giving up our right to vote. We are not giving up our right to affordable health care. We are not giving our right up to dealing with this diversity, equity, and inclusion. And it's time we put it on the national map. So I'm looking forward to everybody meeting us August 28th. I'm glad you kicked off today saying what you're saying. August 28th, if you have not made a reservation on a bus or if you need to organize a bus, you have today. I'm thinking Wednesday we cut it off. You better call in today, 1-877-626-4651, 1-877-626-4651, or go online to nationalactionnetwork.net because these seats from all over the country are going quickly. Deborah Fleming is saying online, hi, Reverend Al Sharpton. I enjoyed Politics Nation on last night. I ended listening to your quest talking about the issues. Well, that's what I do. Let me thank Jennifer Jones Austin Esquire for sitting in for me Thursday and my daughter Dominique Sharpton for sitting in for me on Friday. I usually try not to take off a lot. And when I do, I very rarely do 2 days. But it was necessary. I think that it was important I would be in Atlanta with the family of Nolan as they did a fireside chat with me and Attorney Crump at the National Association of Black Journalists, journalists from all over the country. I appreciate that. Then I flew right in from there into Madison, Wisconsin, where I did the eulogy of the service for the funeral services of Ruiz. This young man killed. They say he was homeless and had a knife. Four cops stood around, shot him 3 times. Homeless, knife. I've seen them talk people out of buildings that was holding hostages, talk people out of buildings that had bombs. You telling me four cops could not disarm a man with a knife if that's what he had? So that's where I was and didn't do the show. I was on duty. But I thank my daughter for Dominique for Friday and Attorney Jennifer Jones Austin for Thursday. And I see Shannon saying Jennifer Jones Austin was great, Ramal. Good to hear that. I'm glad. I'll let her know she got great reviews. Joanne Kemp is saying online that with Stephen A. Smith, why does he have to wait to reply to the National Association of Black Journalists? Say what you're going to say. Sounds like he needs time to fabricate things. All right, I assume I've not, when I was there, at NABJ, they had not made the announcements yet. And I understand, reading online a day or two later, that they gave a thumbs down award to Stephen A. Smith. And he says, hold on, I'm coming, or something like that. He's going to answer them.

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1: Positive one with North Korean leader Kim Jong-un and Seoul's lack of assistance with Iran. Now, based on good relationship with Kim Jong-un of North Korea, I am not happy with the fact that the United States has long ago agreed to participate in joint military exercises with South Korea, Trump wrote on social media. The exercises are not only costly, with much of the cost paid for by United States of America, that is totally inappropriate and hostile to a country that, as long as Donald Trump has been president, has been unthreatening and respectful. Now, South Korea has been an ally of the United States for 70 years, and the two nations have a mutual defense treaty. Primarily designated to protect from North Korea, a burgeoning military power that now poses nuclear warheads and intercontinental ballistic missiles. So let me get this right. We're at war in Iran because it's dangerous for them to have a nuclear weapon. But we're going to move military exercise away from North Korea because it's not dangerous for them to have a nuclear weapon. I mean, how do we make that make sense? Oh, I'm talking about President Trump. It doesn't need to make sense. All he has to do is say it, and that he believes. And surprisingly, a lot of his MAGA fellows believe that is true. He's actually standing up at rallies telling people $4 worth of gas to keep the atom bomb out of the hands of the Iranians ain't much, while he's running around cutting all kind of deals, making billions of dollars for his kids. I mean, let's be serious. And I think that it is ludicrous at best and shameful that we're operating at a time that we're so immobile and silent in the face of what is going on. As for me, I'm not going to be silent and I'm not going to be immobile. And that's why I'm doing what I do. Let's get ready to take a break. It is Hot Button Monday. I'm going to the phones. Let's take a break right after.
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4: 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Voters across Alaska, Florida, and Wyoming are casting ballots today in primary elections to select party nominees for key state and federal offices. Now, while all elections are important, how the outcomes affect our day-to-day lives, the majority of the attention today, it's on the sunny state of Florida for those gubernatorial elections and congressional districts that were redrawn by the Republican legislature. The U.S. Army temporarily suspended Apache helicopter training missions following a fatal crash near Salado, Texas. As reported by CBS News, military officials identified the two fallen aviators as Chief Warrant Officer 2 Deontre T. Huey and Warrant Officer Seth L. Olmsted. A safety investigation team from the Army Combat Readiness Center is actively conducting a full inquiry to determine the cause of that accident. I'm Sybil Wilkes. 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

0: Reverend Al Sharpton, and we're back. It's Hot Bud Monday, whatever's on your mind, whatever's in your heart. I'm all over the country, and I'm getting on the message board some in Africa that are listening. We are on our way to Washington for the big march, August 28th, but I want to also deal with some of the issues in Washington, and you that listen on WOL in Washington need to be a part of the march, but cognizant of the issues. So I want to bring on our guest line, Councilmember Robert C. White, Jr., Council of the District of Columbia. He's a fifth-generation Washingtonian. Robert C. White, Jr. is in his second term as at-large member of the Council of the District of Columbia, and he chairs the Council's Committee on Housing. Thank you for being with us, Councilman.
1: Well, thank you for having me.
0: As we come into Washington for next Friday, the 28th, and I hope a lot of Washingtonians join us around voting rights and other issues. But what is the issues in the district that you are very concerned about that our national audience and the Washington, D.C. audience need to know about?
1: Yes, indeed. Well, thank you for having me and for all of your support over the years for D.C. and D.C. statehood. You know, right now when we are having a national conversation about voting rights and with the backdrop of this president and Congress redistricting black members out of Congress, seizing control of Congress through a mid-census redistricting in the Supreme Court, gutting the Voting Rights Act, that we in Washington, D.C. Remain unrepresented without a vote in Congress. This is more residents than two states, a bigger budget than about a quarter of the states, but this plurality black jurisdiction remains without a voting member of the House of Representatives, without two senators. And so, you know, my message to folks coming to Washington next week and to particularly our Democratic leaders is, you know, look, if D.C. were Republican, they would have made it a state over these past 2 years. And so as we get control of the reins, we've got to make sure D.C. statehood is squarely at the top of our agenda.
0: Yeah, I absolutely agree. I know when we had the primaries in 2004 when I ran, and I put that in the debates, it seems like too many Democrats national are not dealing with it as an issue. And I can't think of a capital anywhere in the world in general, particularly in the Western Hemisphere, that the capital of the country can't vote and everybody else can.
1: That is right. So United States of America is a global pioneer of democracy, but the other democracies that started after us have found a way to give voting rights to the residents of this capital city. And we have to do the same. It is undemocratic. But to your point, when you 20 years ago, and even more recently, Democrats weren't willing to fight for D.C. statehood. And this is a time where the people who elected us are demanding that we fight back, because the folks on the other side are fighting. And in too many cases, we're getting our butts kicked, and we've got to respond. And this time it's not responding by doing something bad. It's responding by doing what's fair, what is hundreds of years overdue, and giving full democracy to the residents of our capital city.
0: Now, you just had election of a new mayor. She's going to be at the march. Explain the politics locally that we're coming into. She's considered progressive. We're hearing a lot of progressive versus establishment around the country. What is the political landscape in Washington, D.C., in your judgment?
1: Yeah, well, my sister, Janice Lewis George, is going to be our next mayor. She's the Democratic nominee. D.C. is overwhelmingly Democratic. She is a progressive, describes herself as a Democratic socialist. I think Democrats have got to remember we are a big tent party, and that means that we're going to have factions. But if we don't figure out how to work together, I tell you, our majorities are not going to last very long. And as I look back into history, on the various rises of socialism, it always happens in a time where the average person trying to do everything right is just drowning while a small number of people get rich. And so none of us should be surprised at progressives or socialists getting elected. This is the outcry of the average person saying, I'm just trying to survive. So I think she's going to be successful next year as she moves into the mayor seat. I will move into Congress as our congressional delegate, succeeding my former boss and mentor, the legendary Eleanor Holmes Norton.
0: Well, from all indications of people there in our Washington, D.C. office, there couldn't have been a better person to succeed Eleanor Holmes Norton, a iconic figure in our politics. No one better than you, Councilman White, because I think the things she stood up for and fought for, you will update, bring into this era, and go forward. What are you most looking to bring to Congress?
1: I'm honored by your remarks. That is an icon that I'm following, and I'm going to try to build on the platform that she's given us. So what I can contribute because of the work that she and others have done is getting us over the line to statehood, is getting a recognition for the real issues in D.C., things like the National Guard overrunning our city, companies like DoorDash stepping on D.C. when it's convenient. I'm going to work to put an end to that and to be a serious voice in a time where racism is happening out in the open, right? The National Guard presence, these white nationalists come mass to our city. I'm going to call these things out because I believe that if we're silent, we're complicit. And I'm not going to normalize this for my daughters or any other kids around this country, so that they have to live in a nation that is outright racist. No, we are going to work to move us to a better place.
0: All right. Feel free to stay in touch with us. Council member, soon to be congressional member, Robert C. White Jr. Thank you for being with us. Let's take a break. It's Hot Button Monday. I'm coming to the phones. Keeping it real.
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0: Shopton. We'll be right back.
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7: It's Sybil Wilkes with what we need to know. Voters across Alaska, Florida, and Wyoming are casting ballots today in primary elections to select party nominees for key state and federal offices. Now, while all elections are important, how the outcomes affect our day-to-day lives, the majority of the attention today, it's on the sunny state of Florida. For those gubernatorial elections and congressional districts that were redrawn by the Republican legislature. The U.S. Army temporarily suspended Apache helicopter training missions following a fatal crash near Salado, Texas. As reported by CBS News, military officials identified the two fallen aviators as Chief Warrant Officer 2 Deontre T. Huey and Warrant Officer Seth L. Olmsted. A safety investigation team from the Army Combat Readiness Center is actively conducting a full inquiry to determine the cause of that accident. I'm Sybil Wilkes. Be informed, be empowered.
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7: 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Now, while all elections are important, how the outcomes affect our day-to-day lives, the majority of the attention today, it's on the sunny state of Florida for those gubernatorial elections and congressional districts that were redrawn by the Republican legislature. The U.S. Army temporarily suspended Apache helicopter training missions following a fatal crash near Salado, Texas. As reported by CBS News, military officials identified the two fallen aviators as Chief Warrant Officer 2 Deontre T. Huey and Warrant Officer Seth L. Olmsted. 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

0: Keeping it real, keeping it real. I'm your host, Reverend Al Sharpton, Hot Button Monday. I'm going to the phone. But I want to stop and do one story that really, when it went across my desk, struck me as something that I definitely wanted to share. I have with us from the Pro-Human Foundation, Daryl Davis. He's an American R&B and blues musician and a civil rights activist, and his efforts to fight racism by engaging members of the Ku Klux Klan have convinced over 200 Klansmen to leave and denounce the KKK. And that's what the Pro-Human Foundation is about. He's on our live line, Daryl Davis. How you doing, Mr. Davis?
1: Good afternoon, Reverend Sharpton. It's a pleasure to be here with you.
0: Now, give me how you came up with this concept, and then what methods do you use to talk to these Klansmen?
1: Well, you know, I've been to 65 countries on 6 continents and all 50 states, and what I have learned is this. Every human being on this planet wants these 5 core values in their lives. Well, 1, they want to be loved. 2, they want to be respected. 3, they want to be heard. 4, they want to be treated fairly and truthfully. And 5, they all want the same things for their family as you and I would want for ours. And if we can learn to apply those 5 core values or any of those values when we find ourselves in a situation, an adversarial situation, or in a culture or society in which we are uncomfortable or unfamiliar, I'll guarantee you that your navigation of that situation, that culture, that society will be much more smooth, productive, and positive.
0: Now, in talking to Klansmen, do you find is the basis for their being recruited? What attracted them to being Klansmen in the first place?
1: Okay, well, you know, a Klansman or white supremacist is not stamped out of a standard cookie cutter any more so than anybody else is. Some come from dysfunctional families. Some, their family was in the Klan. It's a family tradition passed down. Others, their family abhors the Klan, wants something to do with it, and somehow the kid took a wrong turn somewhere. So it all depends upon the individual. But mostly they want to belong to something. They're being convinced that something is being taken away from them by people who are less than they are.
0: Now, they have an imprint in their head that blacks are inferior. Some of that comes from growing up culturally that way with their families and all. And those that reinforce that politically are rewarded with their support and their votes. I mean, they're those mainstream politics that play right to that feeling, reaffirms that feeling.
1: Exactly. And they've been doing that ever since 1865 at the end of the Civil War.
0: Once you get them to leave the Klan and become spokespeople with the Pro-Human Foundation, what do they say as they begin to see people more equal? What do they say, and what message do they give?
1: Well, they apologize. Some of them even come out with me on my lecture tours and stand on my stage with me, denouncing and renouncing their former organization and ideology. And they work very hard at trying to de-radicalize people who are still in that movement, or speaking to young people in schools to prevent them from going down that rabbit hole. Like, for example, we had a young man. We didn't have him, but you know who I'm talking about. He was being paid to go on college campuses and recruit people into that ideology, and he was assassinated last year.
0: Right.
1: We are the antithesis of that. We're trying to give young people the truth, and so they don't go down that road.
0: Have you had any resistance from pro-Klan people? What has been the backlash?
1: Oh, of course. Yeah, of course I've had resistance because they don't like me because I'm getting their people out.
0: Right. Right.
1: So, there's always going to be that risk. But I think that risk, the payoff is greater than the risk.
0: For people that want to know more about ProHuman Foundation and the works that you do and have done, how do they look you up or contact the foundation?
1: All one word, ProHumanFoundation.org.
0: All right. I appreciate you coming on, Daryl Davis of ProHuman Foundation, ProHumanFoundation.org. Let's thank you. Go ahead.
1: One thing they might want to check out on our website is our Renewing the Dream initiative, where we want to renew Martin Luther King's dream and also renew the marker where he stood at the Lincoln Memorial, because 8 million people, according to the National Park Service, visit the Lincoln Memorial every year, and thousands per day step right on that marker, not even knowing it's there. So it has deteriorated, and the ProHuman Foundation is going to revitalize it.
0: And we are going to, during the march on Washington rallies Friday week on the 28th of August, the 63rd anniversary of the march, we're going to pause and have a ceremony with the ProHuman Foundation around that marker. Because
1: yes,
0: it's important people don't walk over that. You know, the Bible said, remove not the ancient landmarks. That marker is a landmark for voting rights, a landmark for civil rights for everybody. And I respect
1: right.
0: the ProHuman Foundation for bringing it to the forefront. And it will be certainly a part of our ceremony that day with the King family and members of Congress and others and thousands around the country. So be prepared to stand solemnly for those minutes as they dedicate and raise that marker. Thank you, Daryl Davis.
1: Absolutely. Thank you.
0: All right. Let me get ready to go to the phones. It's Hot Button Monday. Let me get a couple of calls in before I go to break. I think I saw Miss Eunice. Now I don't see her. All right, let me go to Ira. Ira in Washington, D.C. Ira, you're keeping it real with Al Sharpton.
2: Hey, thank you, Al Sharpton. Thanks for taking my call. I got a couple of quick public services. I like to do 5 minutes on your show, but I got to do six today. I got something kind of important I need to talk about.
0: Well, I don't know if I have six, so do as much as you can. You can't call and book your own time.
2: I know. Thank you so much for that time. So anyway, this is what I got an article about that kind of puzzled me. It was in reference to, I read an article on the ICE people. There's 1,310 cases, rape cases that was ICE concentration camps. And they said that a guard was indicted. His name was Donald Dunn, and he was guilty of sexually assaulting immigrant women. And there's a federal law that keeps these people from that exact abuse behind bars. And what happened? The Justice Department went and argued that law doesn't apply for these people in these concentration camps. So therefore, that's why they commit all these crimes to these people in these detention camps, because they're not federally regulated and judged by the by law, because they said they should not follow the same law as regular people. So I think that's some article we need to look at in some case. Okay, I'm just saying that. Also, that was made by a person called Nobody Knows Big Ham on IG. Nobody Knows Big Ham on IG. He's the one that brought that article up. And I'd like to just bring one quick thing, because I know I ain't got much time. There's a place called TYT Investigate. If you look at that particular site, which is on Facebook, they had a lot of court trials or hearings dealing with our federal government employees, such as the energy person and some other people. And they really ripped them a new one under those investigations. And I think people should take a look at that and look and see how these people who's supposed to be certified to do the work for 47 are really incompetent as a 3-year-old. So I'm just going to stop it at that, because I had to call back tomorrow and finish up. But that's something you need to look at. Thank you so much for taking my call. I hear the music. Thank you so much.
0: All right. Thank you. We got to take a break. Keeping it real. Sharpton. We'll be right back. 1-877-532-5797. Hot Button Monday.
3: Keep it real.
0: We'll be right back.
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1: It's Sybil Wilkes with what we need to know. Voters across Alaska, Florida, and Wyoming are casting ballots today in primary elections to select party nominees for key state and federal offices. Now, while all elections are important, how the outcomes affect our day-to-day lives, the majority of the attention today, it's on the sunny state of Florida for those gubernatorial elections and congressional districts that were redrawn by the Republican legislature. The U.S. Army temporarily suspended Apache helicopter training missions following a fatal crash near Salado, Texas. As reported by CBS News, military officials identified the two fallen aviators as Chief Warrant Officer 2 Deontre T. Huey and Warrant Officer Seth L. Olmsted. A safety investigation team from the Army Combat Readiness Center is actively conducting a full inquiry to determine the cause of that accident. I'm Sybil Wilkes. Be informed, be empowered.

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3: 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Without them signing the laws that we fought for, how should we have gotten free?
1: Sharpton keeps it real.
3: Because you're raising things that you haven't thought out. There were slave rebellions that did. All right, then give me the answer. You haven't answered me yet. If you thought it out, give me the answer.
1: Asking the tough questions.
4: Well, see, here's the thing. I called it a statement. Now you.
3: No, but I'm questioning your statement. You can question mine. You can question any statement I make. You can question any statement. Whoa. You can question any statement I make, but you cannot call here and tell me don't question the statement you make, brother.
5: Fellas gonna work it out.
1: Be a part of the conversation. Just keep it real. Live from the National Action Network corporate headquarters in New York, keeping it real. And now, America's number one civil rights leader, the Reverend Al Sharpton.
3: Keeping it real. I am your host, Reverend Al Sharpton, and we are back. 1-877-532-5797. 1-877-532-5797. And we are taking your calls, Hot Button Monday. 1-877-532-5797. Let me say, in 1887, The very same day as today, a child was born in Kingston, Jamaica, named Marcus Mosiah Garvey. And today I join others in celebrating the life and contributions of Marcus Garvey. When I was 10 years old, as a wonder boy preacher, they would call me. I was a boy preacher in Washington Temple Church of God in Christ, largest Kojic church at that time in the Northeast. And Bishop F.D. Washington, the founder, brought a group of us to tour the Caribbean islands. And my father just left, and I think he wanted to take me to help me feel loved and had a father figure. So he paid my way and had me preaching each of the islands. And when I got to Jamaica, I had read a book in school because I was reading very young. I was a preacher. I had read about Marcus Garvey, and I found out where his widow lived. I'm 10 years old now, and I'm on the phone and did the directory, and we're staying at the Kingston Sheraton. I'll never forget it. And I got a cab as a kid and went to 12 Mona Road. That's where Garvey's wife lived, Amy Jacques Garvey. And I had called her and said that I was visiting from the States. I'd like to visit her. And she says, fine, I'd love to have you. Who should I say is calling? I told her, Minister Al Sharpton, Alfred at that time, Sharpton. And when I knocked on her door, she looked out. I was too short. She couldn't see. She went back and said, I knocked again. She came back. Finally, she opened the door the third time and looked down and says, you're Minister Alfred Shaw? I said, yes, a Pentecostal boy preacher. She said, well, come on, have tea. And we developed a relationship, and she and I exchanged letters for many years. And though I grew up in the civil rights movement, and Garvey was more in the nationalist movement, one of the things I learned from her and later from Winnie Mandela and others is those that really believe in what they believe can work with others that may have a different path, but understand we're all on the same highway. And one of the ways you know someone that is really don't believe in what they're doing is they can't be around people that don't believe it exactly their way because they're insecure about their way. If you're secure about your way, you can work with others and say, okay, if we agree out of 7 out of 10, let's get those 7 done. An insecure person, my way or the highway, you know, do what I say, do it the way I want it. And they do nothing but exposing themselves. The way that Garvey and others taught in terms of black self-worth and self-pride and owning and operating was right. And at the same time, Adam Clayton Powell, who was a kid, said he was impressed with Garvey. Read Adam's autobiography. But Adam went into politics. And I always tell people that for whatever reason, at that age, I was inspired by Marcus Garvey. Garvey is what made me read Adam Clayton Powell. Adam Clayton Powell said he was influenced by Garvey. That's why I read Garvey. And then Adam Clayton Powell wrote in his book about Breadbasket, where I joined because my mother brought me there. So everything happens for a reason. But I wanted to salute Marcus Garvey. And I wanted to also, and again, I don't come out of that tradition, but I respect it and respect those in that tradition that respect us. And I grew in my later years, the late 20s, 30s, 40s, worked with all kind of groups. And some I agreed with, some I didn't. And if we couldn't go but so far in parted ways, do it with respect. Some of them attacked me. I never responded. I won't now. You get some that now want me, well, what about this and that? I'm not even going to respond to that. Because there is more. Reverend Dr. William Augustus Jones, Jr., my pastor, Jennifer Jones' father, said that the blood that binds us is thicker than the waters that divide us. I refuse to swim in thin water of saying this guy ain't that, this is that, or why I didn't do this, or why he didn't do that. I let some of them go on, let them rest in peace. They made a contribution. And whatever differences we had, it really don't matter. We are in a time now where they're trying to take away our rights. And they're trying to undo everything that was done. So whether it's King Day or Garvey Day, I'm going to celebrate that. And where there was division or disagreement, I'm going to leave that off the table. We don't have the luxury of continuing to tear each other down. If somebody was committed and gave their time to our liberation, even if they didn't see it the way you did, you ought to give them credit because they helped you, even if it was indirectly, and they helped me. So happy Garvey Day to Garveyites that may be listening. Georgia Daniels saying on the message board, Garvey was a fascinating man. That he was. You should read that book. The first book I read was Black Moses. I remember it. I was 10 years old. But there have been other books, including his autobiographical stuff. Let me bring in our co-host to start the show with me every Monday. And I'm honored that he does because he is all over the place. I saw him in Atlanta with Hakeem Jeffries, the minority leader. And he's always on the case. You never know where he's going to pop up. But you do know wherever he pops up, it's going to be about something. You know him as the Democratic strategist, founder and CEO of Blueprint Strategy, LLC, Antoine Seawright. How you doing, Antoine?
5: Reb, it's good to be with you. And you are very, very lucky that Leader Jeffries had security detail. I was going to hem you up and take your suit.
3: No, you got a wardrobe now. You just say that for the audience. You be rocking as the kids say. You be rocking some real heavy stuff. But let me go to the phone. I see Miss Eunice. I called her earlier, but I had two guests. Let me open up our week with Miss Eunice, and then I'll come right back with you because I got a couple of things to ask you about before we go to the phones. But Miss Eunice, you're keeping it real with Al Sharpton and Antoine Seawright. Good morning. Hello.
6: Good morning, Reverend. How are you today?
3: I'm doing very well. How are you?
6: Well, I'm hanging in here. And I would just like to say thank you, Reverend and Attorney Crump, for being there for the families. You're God sent, and you voice my sentiments exactly.
3: Thank you.
6: Moving right along, I would like to know how many roads must a man walk down before he calls himself a man? And when will the Republican elected officials stand up and be men and stop rubber stamping what is being done by Donald J. Trump? He is ruining everything he touches and then had the nerve to put our servicemen in waiting. In harm's way, and say they have not been on the ships long enough. The nerve of him, Mr. Bonespur. Can you imagine that?
3: Right.
6: And to think they don't have the essentials that's needed, you go figure that out. And what made the Supreme Court tell Trump he could do what he wanted? He's only one man, and it's caused such a nightmare across the world, and something's got to be done. This man tell one lie after the other, has no respect for anything, and he tries to say something every once in a while about God. I guess he's trying to please his evangelical supporters. So something has got to give, and we've got to vote, and get others to do so. And whatever we can do, how big or how small, we've got to do it. And I plan to do a lot of phone banking. And thank you so much for taking my call.
3: Well, thank you for calling. It's always a blessing when you kick off the week. And a lot going on, Antoine. The Florida, let's start there. The Florida primary is tomorrow. The early voting has ended. I had on the front runner, according to the polls, in the Democratic Party, David Jolly. He'll be facing, most likely, Byron Donalds. How significant is it, the outcome of the Florida primaries tomorrow?

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6: It's Sybil Wilkes with what we need to know. Voters across Alaska, Florida, and Wyoming are casting ballots today in primary elections to select party nominees for key state and federal offices. Now, while all elections are important, how the outcomes affect our day-to-day lives, the majority of the attention today, it's on the sunny state of Florida for those gubernatorial elections and congressional districts that were redrawn by the Republican legislature. The U.S. Army temporarily suspended Apache helicopter training missions following a fatal crash near Salado, Texas. As reported by CBS News, military officials identified the two fallen aviators as Chief Warrant Officer 2 Deontre T. Huey and Warrant Officer Seth L. Olmsted. A safety investigation team from the Army Combat Readiness Center is actively conducting a full inquiry to determine the cause of that accident. I'm Sybil Wilkes. Be informed.
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0: back. Antoine Seawright is our co-host. Let me remind you, watch Politics Nation with Al Sharpton live at 5 p.m. Eastern Time on MS Now every Saturday and Sunday. And we had two powerful shows this weekend. I'll know the ratings tomorrow, but I'm sure they are high. We dealt in depth with the whole question of what's going on with the economy. We had Gwen Moore and talking about what's going on in Wisconsin, the shooting as of Colin Ruiz, whose funeral I did, as well as the reason that the black so-called moderate won over the progressives there. David Jolly, who appears to be Democratic candidate in Florida. I'm going to have on the best people right in the mix. I don't waste your time because I don't want to waste mine. So make sure you watch Politics Nation every Saturday and Sunday at 5 p.m. Eastern Time on MS Now. Also, you that are in the New York, New Jersey, Connecticut area, meet me or beat me to the Saturday Action Rally every Saturday morning at the House of Justice in Harlem, 9 a.m. to 11 a.m. at 6 Hancock Place, which is really 124th Street and Morningside Drive. Morningside Avenue, I'm there every Saturday. I'll be there this Saturday looking for you. You that cannot get to New York, you may live in another state, you can watch it live on Impact Network, on NationalActionNetwork.net, or on YouTube/NAN, or even the AME Zion Church Network, and be a supporter of the network. Let me also say this Saturday I will be there, then I'm going to do Politics Nation, and I'm flying to Washington after Politics Nation. I preach at Howard University this coming Saturday. All of our D.C. listeners, I'll be preaching for Howard on Sunday morning, 11 o'clock. I always do Howard the Sunday before we have the March on Washington. So join us there at Crampton Auditorium on Sunday morning, 11 o'clock. You that have not signed up to get on a bus, deadline is Wednesday because we've got to line up all the buses all over the country. Or if you want to try to get a bus organized in your neighborhood, do that by calling 1-877-626-4651, 1-877-626-4651, or you can go on the website at www.nationalactionnetwork.net. NationalActionNetwork.net. I think we'll go back to the phones, but let me ask you this. Because I think it's some confusion that needs to be cleared up. Antoine Seawright, since you work closely with Hakeem, I see one of our people online on the message board said, is it true that Hakeem says he's against Medicare for all? The statement I think that I read him saying is that there is debate back and forth on how that will be legislated and what will be the final way they would finance it before he made a statement. I don't think he came out for or against it. Am I correct?
1: Well, the leader said, Reverend Al, was that we want to work towards universal health care, and that's making health care accessible and affordable. Obviously, we are a very diverse caucus, so that means there's going to be a diversity of thought and opinion about what health care looks like. But what Leader Jeffries has prioritized in the health care debate is we're going to roll back the largest cut to Medicaid in American history and the largest cut to Medicare We're going to protect Medicare Part D, which is the prescription drug program that keeps the cost of prescription drugs for seniors low. And we're going to implement or pass legislation to implement those Affordable Care Act tax credits that impact 25 million Americans. That include 18.2 million Americans in places that Donald Trump won. Those are the tax credits that help keep your premiums, co-pays, and deductibles down. Anything after that, we have to focus on strengthening the ACA. I know a lot of folks are up in the tizzy online about the interview yesterday, but be very clear. Leader Jeffries has supported fixing a broken healthcare system since the time he's been in Congress. But in a split government system, Donald Trump is not going to sign any legislation that says Medicare for all. And so we need to be realistic about what we can accomplish in 2 years. And just because something on paper is supported by a majority of Democrats, in order for us to win in November, Reverend Al, we have to win in non-blue, non-progressive, non-democratic states and congressional districts. And once we get to the majority, we have to make certain we keep the majority in order to be able to get things done.
0: And I think that that is what they're there for, is to get things done. Let's go to Andre J. in Atlanta, Georgia. Andre J., you're keeping it real with Al Sharpton and Antoine C. Ray. Is Andre J. there?
2: This is Andre in Atlanta, Ref.
0: Yeah. I thought that's what I said. I'm sorry.
2: Okay. Andre J. is in Chicago, so I'm sorry about that. Rev, I once confessed to you on this very show of how naive I once was regarding how racist this country still is, and that it was the campaign and subsequent election of Barack Obama that really opened my eyes and showed me just how prevalent and deep white racism still is. The fact that the parents of Nolan Wells are receiving death threats, and that you and Attorney Ben Crump are receiving death threats and or being threatened with lawsuits just for seeking truth in the death of their son is just the latest reminder to me of just how MAGA slimy a huge chunk of white America still is. And as I've also stated on your show before, these people don't live with the belief that black lives matter. They live with the belief that black lives are disposable.
0: Right.
2: And let me guess, I'll bet all of them go to church on Sundays, and I'll bet all of them call themselves Christians, just as white racists in this country have always done. You, Rev, and Ben Crump have this Nolan Wells bull by the horns. Please don't let go of those horns. Regarding the war in Iran, Trump has been trumped by Iran. The big, bad, racist MAGA bully has repeatedly screamed, "I'll huff and I'll puff and I'll blow your house down," to which Iran has responded, "Bring it, B." What an absolute embarrassment and joke this MAGA mafia crime boss and his buffoonish sidekick, Video Game Pete, have been on the world stage. Tell us again, little Peter, how Iran's military has been totally destroyed. Tell us again, Donnie, how the United States has already won this war. Rev, with this being Hot Button Monday, I'm going to end with something that I think the Democrats and the media should have done, but did not, and something I think Democrats and the media should stop doing, but they continue to do. The thing they should have done goes back to the 2024 election. And the only reason I need to comment on what is now ancient history is because that ancient history continues to come up. From Kamala Harris writing a book, to Mrs. Biden making the TV rounds, to Graham Plattner's race in Maine being compared to Joe Biden's race, to now, just last week, we got the news that Joe Biden's health is deteriorating. The status of Joe Biden's health during the 2024 campaign was mishandled by his campaign staff and by Democrats in general and by the media. I had no problem with there being a healthy debate within the Democrat Party as to whether or not Joe Biden should have been the nominee. But once he decided to remain in the race, the misstep that I think his campaign and Democrats in general made was the issue surrounding his health. The Biden campaign in particular and Democrats in general mishandled the Biden health issue and allowed MAGA world to make it an issue when it should not have been an issue. In my opinion, they should have taken what I call a so what position on the Biden health issue. And here's what I mean by that. Does anyone believe that if Donald Trump was hit by a bus today and went into a 100% coma today, does anyone believe that Trump's MAGA agenda would end tomorrow? It would not. So what if Donald Trump goes into a coma? Trump's MAGA agenda would continue because Trump has surrounded himself with other racists and liars and money-grubbing thieves and power-hungry prostitutes just like he is. Likewise, so what if President Biden was reelected, then suffered some type of incapacitation? That's the problem that the Democrats had on the Biden health issue, and they should have turned that around and not let MAGA world make it an issue. Shocker. Keeping it real.
3: Keeping it real.
2: Thank you, Reverend.
0: All right, Andre, always good to hear your voice. Let's take a break. Be right back. Keeping it real. Shopton, C-Wright. Be right back.

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3: It's Sybil Wilkes with what we need to know. Voters across Alaska, Florida, and Wyoming are casting ballots today in primary elections to select party nominees for key state and federal offices. Now, while all elections are important, how the outcomes affect our day-to-day lives, the majority of the attention today, it's on the sunny state of Florida for those gubernatorial elections and congressional districts that were redrawn by the Republican legislature. The U.S. Army temporarily suspended Apache helicopter training missions following a fatal crash near Salado, Texas. As reported by CBS News, military officials identified the two fallen aviators as Chief Warrant Officer 2 DeAndre T. Huey and Warrant Officer Seth L. Olmsted. A safety investigation team from the Army Combat Readiness Center is actively conducting a full inquiry to determine the cause of that accident. I'm Sybil Wilkes. Be informed.
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0: Keeping it real. I am your host, Reverend Al Sharpton, and we're back. 1-877-532-5797. Antoine Seawright is our co-host. Antoine, one of the things we discussed in Atlanta that I said both on the stage and in a private conversation is that one of the issues that can be dealt with in terms of the midterm elections, if the Democrats win the House, is a lot of the things we're concerned about, cases like Nolan Wells, the DEI that has been shut down by major corporations and some universities and colleges, and other issues. If the Democrats take the majority of the House and Hakeem Jeffries becomes the Speaker, by seniority, they would also be chairman of basic committees. So the chairman of Commerce can call in the banks and say, did you have to end diversity to get certain things through the Trump administration? On record, under oath, criminal justice cases, the chair of the Judiciary Committee could call in people that were around the Nolan Wells case under congressional subpoena, make them swear in and say, now, where were you that night? What happened? And I don't care what the grand jury said. I think that people need to understand the significant and the many evolving ways Democrats taking the House mean for issues that they're concerned about but don't think it has nothing to do with voting. It has everything to do with voting. In my opinion, the best way for us to fight things like ending DEI is to take back one of the houses in Congress, if not both, so that we can start summoning these CEOs under oath. What deal did you cut? Did you get a merger deal because you agreed to end DEI? Under oath. Your lawyer's sitting right there. If you perjure yourself, you got a problem. If you plead the fifth, then everybody knows that that's what you did. Same thing with these other cases. And I think that's one of the things we're going to do at the march on the 28th. Is break down why we want to vote and why we think it can make a difference, which is why we have everybody from Hakeem Jeffries there to speak, to AOC's coming and is speaking, and Senator Sanders and Senator Booker, a balance, as well as all the civil rights leaders, head of NAACP, head of Urban League, on and on and on. I find people want to argue and go to their corner and fight my way the highway rather than find out how we can have common ground and work from that common ground for the good. I see people online, people on the message board today jumping on, I didn't understand that about Hakeem, because we just rather fight. I got people every day, one or two, every day want to argue with me about something 35, 40 years ago. I won't even, I just take it off the screen because it serves no purpose. We get stuck in our division, which is why they can run a train through us. If we find a way to say, okay, I disagree, but the common ground is this, we have common needs, then we can advance. Everybody in MAGA don't agree. But they ain't digging up 40-year-old beefs to keep themselves out of power. But we have a almost inferiority complex that I got to get stuck and I ain't going to move from there. And that is playing in the hands of our enemy. I can answer a lot of things. I got a lot of microphones, CBN radio. I'm not going to use my microphones to justify or rationalize things that have nothing to do with the advancement of our people. Antoine?
1: Well, the best way to say it is that we have to learn how to yell in the places we agree and whisper in the places we disagree. And we don't want to always have to whisper in public. Some of our whispering can take place behind closed doors. If you have beef with your brother or your sister, pick up the phone and call them. You don't have to tweet at them. You don't have to post at them. You don't have to do all that. Pick up the phone and call them the old traditional way or go see them. Right. So that's like number one. And number two, I would claim if you subscribe to the Democratic Party as I do, the disagreements we may appear or think we have amongst each other do not compare to the disagreements we have with the people who has made America's high cost of living worse and who's ripping away your health care, killing people in cold blood in the street. You can't eat anything or drink anything but air at this point because so many recalls. And these people want to punish us, in many cases, for being black. And so the disagreements we have don't compare to the disagreements we have with the other side. And I think that's important. As it relates to the election, let me be very clear about what a winning the Democratic majority will mean. It will mean representation for first and foremost. Akeem Jeffries, Speaker, Joe Neguse, Assistant Speaker, Bennett Thompson, Chair of Homeland Security, Maxine Waters, Chair of Financial Services, Chantel Brown, Chair of the Agriculture Committee. You got Bobby Scott or Johanna Hayes, Chair of Education and Labor, Greg Meeks, Chair of Foreign Affairs. Those are all African Americans who understand our community, who have direct reflection in their life and their lived experiences in our community. So that means representation first and foremost. The second thing it will mean is that accountability will start where it should always be in the legislative branch. We're going to hold these crooks accountable. So the fact that the Trump crime family made $2 billion since Donald Trump has been in office, the fact that Trump appointees have just approved a bank loan illegally for Donald Trump's children to start a bank. All yeah. these things will be held accountable if we have the ability to do it through the committee process. And that's what Section 1 of the Constitution is all about. The legislative branch holding the executive branch and its followers accountable. The fact that we have all these recalls happening all around us, but yet no one has reeled in RFK to say, why did you fire all these people? And people can't eat basic things like lettuce and beef and eggs and all these other things. There needs to be some answers to all this. And then you mentioned the DEI and the corporations. Look, one of the things the Congressional Black Caucus has made clear, and Troy Carter will be our next chair, is that we're going to deal with this issue of diversity, equity, and inclusion. Because right. white women have been the biggest beneficiaries, yet they want to punish black people for being black and want equal opportunity.
0: Absolutely. And that's why I stay on that point. I say sometimes in our messages, and I see his son, Cam, on the board, on our message board, says some angry Florida Republicans are saying that they are never Byron, claiming they will not vote for him in the primary or the general. Some say they'll stay home. Others say they'll vote for Jolly. Yeah, that I'm beginning to hear that from some of our chapters. We have chapters in Miami and in Jacksonville. And I'm hearing that from both of those chapters, as well as Tallahassee. We have a strong chapter there. And Reverend R.B. Holmes. And we're getting that a lot of places. One of the things that you touched on that I think is important, Antoine, is keep our eye on the prize. They sing that song when I was growing up in the movement. Keep your eyes on the prize and hold on, which is why I don't get distracted by a lot of foolishness. And I see people making comments and all that, and I'm not letting people drag me down there. One of the things that I'll never forget, a wise man once said to me, and I'd say it sometime on my morning thoughts, on that he said, Reverend Al, I said, yeah. He said, do you know why buzzards don't fly with eagles? I said, no. He said, have you ever seen a buzzard fly with eagle? I said, no. He said, eagles fly at an altitude that buzzards cannot get up to. They get up and almost there, and then they start, look, they can't handle it. They can't handle the wind. They can't breathe, and they have to go back down. Eagles can soar almost to the heavens because they built to handle the altitude. He said, I saw you arguing with some of the guys that was saying this, that, and other about you. He said, don't argue with buzzards. Just rise up above them, because you can fly to higher altitude and you can see more the higher you go. So that's why I don't engage. And when I was younger, I used to tit for tat. You call me a name, I'll answer you back. We played a dozen. But I don't do that no more. I see a lot of these old timers on message board on stuff that 40 years old. I'm an eagle now. I don't argue with buzzers. I'm not coming down there and choke to win an argument. I'm going to stay where I'm at and try to win back this country so we can advance our people. Winning an argument with buzzards is not going to do anything. And it's not going to advance our people in any way, shape, or form. Let's take a break. We'll be right back. I hope y'all got that message, boy. We'll be right back. Keeping it real. 1-877.

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1: It's Sybil Wilkes with what we need to know. Voters across Alaska, Florida, and Wyoming are casting ballots today in primary elections to select party nominees for key state and federal offices. Now, while all elections are important, how the outcomes affect our day-to-day lives, the majority of the attention today, it's on the sunny state of Florida for those gubernatorial elections and congressional districts that were redrawn by the Republican legislature. The U.S. Army temporarily suspended Apache helicopter training missions following a fatal crash near Salado, Texas. As reported by CBS News, military officials identified the two fallen aviators as Chief Warrant Officer 2 Deontre T. Huey and Warrant Officer Seth L. Olmsted. A safety investigation team from the Army Combat Readiness Center is actively conducting a full inquiry to determine the cause of that accident. I'm Sybil Wilkes. Be informed, be empowered.
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8: There were many that were enslaved that left the plantation, said, "I'm free," and were recaptured and re-enslaved because the laws said that. Without them signing the laws that we fought for, how should we have gotten free?
9: Sharpton keeps it real.
8: Because you're raising things that you haven't thought out. There were slave rebellions that did. All right, then give me the answer. You haven't answered me yet. If you thought it out, give me the answer.
9: Asking the tough questions.
10: Well, see, here's the thing. I called him with a statement. Now you.
8: No, but I'm questioning your statement. You can question mine. You can question any statement I make. You can question any statement. Whoa. You can question any statement I make, but you cannot call here and tell me don't question the statement you make, brother.
9: Fellas gonna work it out. part of the conversation. Just keep it real. Live from the National Action Network corporate headquarters in New York, keeping it real. It's Hot Button Monday. And now, America's number one civil rights leader, the Reverend Al Sharpton.
8: Keeping it real. Keeping it real. I am your host, Reverend Al Sharpton. Our co-host is, of course, the one and only Antoine Seawright. And I thank you for being with us. I think let's go to the phone. Let me go to Philadelphia, WURD in Philadelphia to Disco Brian. Disco Brian, you're keeping it real with Al Sharpton.
6: Hey, Rev. Oh, man. Okay, I couldn't hear you on the hold there. Great to be with you on this manic Hot Button Monday. And kudos, by the way, Rev, to Bernie and AOC for joining the March on Washington. Maybe that's a signal that they're on the road to, I don't know, maybe disavowing some of their racist bigot millionaires that they've been palling around with. Rev, I've been thinking about fathers and daughters and what it means to inherit a moral legacy. I'm thinking about this partly through my own experience as a man who grew up in the South with Gentile white family, and I grew up with role models, male role models, who taught me some really bad lessons about how men treat women, and I've spent most of my adulthood trying to unlearn all that. So increasingly, when somebody presents himself as a great moral male leader, I've learned to ask a different question, which is, what do the women closest to him say about the inheritance he left them? And Rev, part of why I'm thinking about this is actually your own family. Dominique brilliantly hosts this show when you're away, and there's something incredibly beautiful and meaningful about her literally sitting in your chair, having these conversations and carrying your work into another generation. And then you just look at Reverend Jesse Jackson's daughter, Ashley. Just look at what she's done this past week. If you pull up her Instagram, Ashley Laverne Jackson, for anybody who's listening. A week ago, she met with MVP Harris in L.A., and then she traveled through Europe as part of the HOPE mission she created to rebuild relationships between Black and Jewish communities. She went to the Anne Frank House, sat down with Holocaust survivors in London, and Ashley wrote that she went there expecting to listen to their stories. But instead, these Holocaust survivors wanted to hear hers, this Black daughter of Reverend Jesse Jackson who converted to Judaism. And she's talking explicitly about confronting both anti-Semitism and anti-Black racism without pretending that Black and Jewish histories are identical. And Rev, she said something I found really beautiful. She said, our wounds weren't meant to become walls. They were meant to become bridges. So here's what I'm thinking about, Rev. Dominique continues your legacy. Ashley Jackson looks at the legacy of her father, a Baptist minister, and somehow that inheritance has helped produce a Jewish woman traveling around the world trying to repair the Black-Jewish alliance. And Rev, then there's another daughter of another enormously influential political man, Alina Fernandez, the daughter of Fidel Castro. And she says the opposite. She fled the country that her father ruled. She became a dissident. She describes her father as cruel. She rejected his political inheritance. And yet over the weekend, Rev, DSA still commemorated Fidel Castro as some sort of anti-imperialist revolutionary. And I used to participate in thinking that myself when I was a leftist. I learned to explain that Castro was good because American imperialism and colonialism was evil. And some of those criticisms of America were absolutely legitimate. But here's what bothers me now, Rev. Why wasn't I ever even presented with his daughter and her perspective, right? If we say we believe women when they tell us about their lived experience with systems of male power, then why wouldn't the testimony of Fidel Castro's own daughter at least matter when American socialists are deciding what her father's legacy means? And I'm not saying daughters automatically get the final word of their fathers. I'm saying listen to the daughters. Listen when Dominique Sharpton says through her actions that I want to continue this. Listen when Ashley Jackson says I want to take what my father taught me and build bridges between blacks and Jewish people. And listen when Alina Fernandez says I lived this inheritance and I reject it. Maybe one of the ways we judge the moral inheritance powerful men leave behind is by asking what the women closest to that power actually chose to do with it. So, Rev, what do you think the daughters can teach us about which parts of our movements deserve to survive their fathers?
8: Well, I think that is a complex question and therefore has a very complex answer. One, there are just as many daughters and sons that disagree with their father and mother and the way they went and went the opposite way. And some of them bitter and were the crusaders against their father or their mother. Then there are those that embellish it and are proud of it and extol it. So I think that what we do is we weigh each one by whether or not what they're saying is consistent with their father or not. And if not, why not? It's just that simple. I don't think you can make a blanket judgment. Obviously, I've known Dominique since she was born. She's my daughter. I've known Ashley Jackson since she was born. I was close to the family, close to Ashley, but all of Reverend Jackson's kids. Reverend Jackson has one son in Congress, Jonathan. He's carrying on Reverend Jackson's work in that way. Jesse Jr., who was with us in Atlanta, is carrying on his way. His work as a lecturer and a radio personality. Yusef Jackson, who's running Operation Push now, Rainbow Push, as the COO. And Jackie Jackson Jr., the youngest daughter, who's an educator par excellence. I've known Jackie Jr. since she was born. And she has been to more colleges as a student than I can name. And Santita, the oldest child, who I've known the longest, because when I joined Reverend Jackson at 12, she was the kid. She's an accomplished singer, toured with Roberta Flack and others. So he has a bunch of kids. I have Dominique and Ashley, who runs Founded Huddle, our youth department. I'm glad that my young daughters have found they agree and embellish my work and will take it into another realm where it's their work, not just them emulating mine. But again, I don't say that's a rule because there have been some daughters I know in the movement, in the church, in the mosque, that have rebelled against their fathers. And you've got to get, right. You've got to judge everything based on what they are. It's not an automatic. And just because Castro's daughter denounced her father doesn't make her right either. And just because somebody else praises their father does not make the father right. I think you got to judge everything non-emotionally. In 2000, I went to Cuba. I met with Fidel Castro, just like I went to the Middle East and met in 2001 with Shimon Peres in Israel and with Yasser Arafat. I even had to say, I don't agree with all of any of their policies, but I respected right. where they were. Fidel Castro was a brilliant man. You couldn't take that from him. To my surprise, he told me through an interpreter. We had lunch for about 2.5 hours, and he told me that there's racism still in Cuba. I told him, under socialism, there's no racism. He said, oh, if I take you down to Santiago, where I'm from, there's still racism with light-skinned people like me. Castro said that to me. And I said, well, what are you doing about it? He really couldn't really give me a description. So, I mean, I've been blessed. Wow.

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2: It's Sybil Wilkes with what we need to know. Voters across Alaska, Florida, and Wyoming are casting ballots today in primary elections to select party nominees for key state and federal offices. Now, while all elections are important, how the outcomes affect our day-to-day lives, the majority of the attention today, it's on the sunny state of Florida for those gubernatorial elections and congressional districts that were redrawn by the Republican legislature. The U.S. Army temporarily suspended Apache helicopter training missions following a fatal crash near Salado, Texas. As reported by CBS News, military officials identified the two fallen aviators as Chief Warrant Officer 2 Deontre T. Huey and Warrant Officer Seth L. Olmsted. A safety investigation team from the Army Combat Readiness Center is actively conducting a full inquiry to determine the cause of that accident. I'm Sybil Wilkes. Be informed, be empowered.

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0: Antoine C. Wright is our co-host. Antoine, the DNC recently had its meeting, South Carolina and Nevada, and they certified the calendar as we know it. Give us the outtakes from the meeting and what it means in terms of the significance for us in the African American community and the Latino community as a result of now what has been certified as the calendar. I know that former chair of the DNC, Terry McAuliffe, who was chair when I ran for president, made a passionate appeal for unity of the Democrats on all sides. Give us what you know about the DNC meeting.
2: Well, Rep, the DNC confirmed the rules and bylaws recommendations to make South Carolina first in the nation. That means that 60% of the people who cast their vote in the South Carolina primary are African American. Black voices will be centered as priority and to start the presidential primary process, as well as our issues. It also means that rural voters, working class voters, young voters, as well as women who make up a strong part of that primary electorate in South Carolina will have their voices, their issues, their concerns, their aspirations, fears, and hopes on the front line debated and being advocated for. And all of this happened because South Carolina has proven her net worth over the years. Every candidate since 1992 who won the South Carolina primary has gone on to be our nominee. One exception, 2004, John Edwards from North Carolina won South Carolina, didn't win the nomination but was on the ticket that year. And as you know, Red, 49% of African enslaved Africans who came to this country came through the same place where the African American Museum sits in Charleston today. So that means the bloodline of those who once picked cotton will now have the first say-so in picking the presidential nominee for the party to advocate for black people. And I also want to give you your flowers, Rep, because of your advocacy and your keeping black voices and black issues centered. Your press release, your letter, and your advocacy to DNC bylaw rules and bylaws committee members and the DNC on the whole certainly made a difference, as I heard several times over the weekend during the process. And so I think that leaders prioritizing our community, black and white and brown, made a difference in making sure that voices of color centered, with Nevada being second in the process.
0: Well, I can say, you know, many of us that wrote letters or made statements, and I did an op-ed, was helpful, but we know the Godfather is Jim Clyburn. I mean, flattery is all right, but I know what the deal is. Jim Clyburn is the Godfather. Let's not make no mistake about it. When I ran for president 22 years ago, I had no money. I was running really to keep the debate alive from Reverend Jackson. And when I got to South Carolina, Howard Dean was number one, and then you had General Wesley Clark, and you had Dennis Kucinich, and it was about eight of us. And Jim Clyburn met with me alone, and he says, "Now, you know, I got to go with Kerry because I was committed," he says, "and I think Edwards is way ahead, and I don't know why Carol Moseley Braun's in the race, going to take black voters," he says, "but I'll give you somebody and you'll at least be in the top three." And I did not spend $50,000 in South Carolina, and I came in the top three. So nobody going to tell me them Jim Clyburn don't have a lot of power down there, influence, because he has earned that from his civil rights days as a young person all the way through Congress.
2: Well, he is certainly a king and queen maker, yeah. And that's been proven time and time again. But I like to joke with Clyver and tell him, for every good, strong preacher, it don't mean nothing if they ain't got a choir to help them say amen or an audience. And so you're part of that choir and the audience. So thank you, Rev.
0: That's true. No, that's true. I say that publicly and privately about Clyburn. When we had the 2024, runoff, and they had the debate there in Charleston, and I had National Action Network Ministers Division, had the ministers breakfast the next morning, and everybody was pushing go this way or that way with the primary. Bernie Sanders, Liz Warren, everybody was in. And I never will forget, we were getting ready to take a vote after everybody spoke. And Jim Clyburn came that morning because we gave him the award named after his wife.
2: And Ms. Emily, I remember.
0: Yeah, and he pulled me to the side. He said, I want you to know I'm going with this guy, Joe Biden. And Biden was standing there. And I said, you going with Biden? He said, yeah. And I knew some of the civil rights guys were getting ready to go with other people. I said, well, I tell you what, if I can't go with Biden, I won't go against him. I ain't going against you. And I looked at Biden and said, you old Jim Clyburn. And for about a year, Biden would always say to me, Jim Clyburn did me a favor. In fact, he did my show as president. And he says, Jim Clyburn, because we was all getting ready to go another way. But Jim Clyburn, and it's not no bossism. We don't live in South Carolina. I have chapters there, Reverend Nelson Rivers in there. But it was the respect for what Clyburn has meant and what he's done. And his word is good. And very few people that you work with around 30 years that you can say their word is their bond. You can say that about Jim Clyburn. Let's take a break. Be right back. Keeping it real. Shopton, C-Right, be right back.
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3: It's Sybil Wilkes with what we need to know. Voters across Alaska, Florida, and Wyoming are casting ballots today in primary elections to select party nominees for key state and federal offices. Now, while all elections are important, how the outcomes affect our day-to-day lives, the majority of the attention today, it's on the sunny state of Florida for those gubernatorial elections and congressional districts that were redrawn by the Republican legislature. The U.S. Army temporarily suspended Apache helicopter training missions following a fatal crash near Salado, Texas. As reported by CBS News, military officials identified the two fallen aviators as Chief Warrant Officer 2 Deontre T. Huey and Warrant Officer Seth L. Olmsted. A safety investigation team from the Army Combat Readiness Center is actively conducting a full inquiry to determine the cause of that accident. I'm Sybil Wilkes. 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

0: Keeping it real.
1: Keeping it real. Keeping it real. I'm your host, Reverend Al Sharpton, and we're back. Antoine Seawright is our co-host. Let's go to Ray. Ray in Cincinnati, Ohio. Ray, you're keeping it real with Sharpton and Seawright.
2: Yes, sir. Thanks for taking my call, Rev. Rev, a couple things. Kudos to Jenny Jones Austin and your daughter. Did a good job. I had a conversation with both of them.
1: Oh,
2: and it pretty much centered, what'd you say?
1: I said thank you.
2: Oh, okay, yeah. And it pretty much centered around voting and socialism and capitalism. But, Rev, this is what I want to say, because a lady came on, was talking to Jenny Jones, and then Jihad came on after her. She basically, bottom line is that her candidate didn't win. And she tried to make every point of why she shouldn't vote or anyone else shouldn't vote for that candidate. And my thing is, if you know that Republicans won't hold Trump accountable, and you know the Democrats will, even if your candidate loses, why would you not vote for the other candidate? And why would you vote for Republican? That's what I don't understand, Rev. You know, and then Jihad just came on afterwards, and he just said, why don't you just vote Republican then? Because she's just spent her whole time trying to convince everyone, if your candidate doesn't win, you shouldn't vote. That's dumb, Rev. But when it gets to a point where this is just Americans in general. When it gets to a point where Americans don't help the less fortunate in America, we got a problem. And I don't know if this came before Trump. I know it came afterwards. But it's like you got the less fortunate here in America. And it's almost like the wealthy, the rich, the middle class look down on the poor. Just when you talk about socialism and helping the needy and, you know, you're on your own, I just don't understand that. You know, America is kind of messed up when it comes to Stephen A. Smith. Now, he actually thinks him and guys like Tim Scott and Byron Donald and Clarence Thomas, they actually think that they made it on their own. Like the civil rights movement and all the marches, Martin Luther King and Jesse Jackson and you didn't matter. Like they just up and got it on their own. You know, I call it ungrateful. Ungratefulness, Rev. And, you know, and I mean, even there's going to come a time where ESPN will have no use for Stephen A. Smith. And they're going to bump him out the door like they've been doing other blacks within the last couple weeks. So he better enjoy his time where he is. Even Michael Wilbon, you know, a partner in interruption, even he gets on his, you know, he stands by black folks. You know, he doesn't mind saying, hey, ESPN and some of the things that they stand for is wrong. He points it out. But Stephen A., you won't hear from it. I'll let somebody get on, Rev. But lastly, here in Cincinnati, over the past couple of days, there was a guy black guy, gotten shot by a few officers. They shot him a couple of times. They said he had a knife, and he went down. Okay, you know, now when you kind of get back up on your knees, they shot him again.
1: Mm.
2: And then he went down again. And then he got back up on his knees to stand up again, and then they shot him again. And at what point do you back up and say, you know, well, how far are we going to take this? And I think that since Trump arrived, you know, the George Floyd stance, it's gone. These cops think that they got their commander in chief, Donald J. Trump, in charge, and they can just do whatever. This is like pre-George Floyd. You know, I don't know how you feel about that, but these cops are going butt wild.
1: I think that they feel empowered by this president. And that is why we need to be in Washington on August 28th, because we have not responded nationally since he's been reelected in big numbers there in D.C. And we need to do the voter registration, and I'm going to lay that out at the march. We need to do the local organizing. I'm going through 7, 8 state tour in the South, where a lot of it is. But we need to galvanize. You need to galvanize people because you can organize them. There are many people, black women voters, black voters matter, that are doing a lot of good work. But you need the galvanizing at the top that drives numbers to them, and that the numbers that National Action Network would do. We had SNCC and Freedom Summer going on at the same time as Dr. King. We don't need to choose one or the other. We need all of it. And you need the drama to grab their attention. And that's why they do it, because they don't think there is a national threat, because all they see is Trump. And we got to be very visible to put something else out there. I think that is absolutely right. That's why I'm telling people, call that number, 1-877-626-4651, and be on a bus or organize a bus. You have to Wednesday. And make sure you do that. I think, Antoine, you work Washington as much as anybody at the highest level. Tell what, because we see that the King's people, the women, all of that, tell the impact inside of the Capitol, inside of the senators' offices and the congressional offices and even the Supreme Courts, when you have masses of people that come. What does it mean inside?
0: Well, Rev, it's just about it's pressure. The old adage, strength in numbers, that old adage is still true in this new age. And the fact of the matter is, people are fearful of numbers. Why do you think Donald Trump is so paranoid and so keen in on how big his rallies are? Because the projection of a big crowd sends a message. There's some sort of movement that has swollen up that's going to pop if you don't do something about it. And so we've always been successful at creating a narrative and creating a drama. What we hadn't been successful at is making sure we support the drama with numbers at the ballot box or leading up to it. And I think No Kings is good, No Queens is good, and all these other things. But if we don't swell those things up together, the rib and bust this bubble called MAGA, then we're going to have a problem for two or three generations in this country. That's why I appreciate you recentering the black voice, black people, and black issues with this march on Washington in a few weeks, because I think that is going to be the catapult right before Labor Day for us to get ourselves together as we organize going into the last lap of this race. We are past the marathon part of the race. Everything from this point on is a full sprint, and the starting line is going to be at your march in a couple weeks on Saturday, where everybody's going to line up, and then we're going to start our run.
1: All right. And again, watch Politics Nation with Al Sharpton every Saturday and Sunday at 5 p.m. Eastern on MS Now. They sent me a note. I neglected to announce it again. I have to do the announcements. And, of course, watch it at 5 p.m. on MS Now. And the Saturday Action Rally. And this will be the last rally before the big march this Saturday. I'll be there 9 to 11 at the House of Justice at 6 Hancock Place, which is really 124th Street and Morningside in Harlem. So you need to be there. Let's go to Dave in Maryland. Dave.
3: Yes, uh-huh.
1: Yeah. You're on the air.
3: Yes. Hello, Reverend Sharpton. Thank you for taking my call.
1: Thank you for calling.
3: Okay. Listen, there's one issue that I wanted to bring up, and that's the sports betting. In the past week, I saw two young college students at Howard University lose money, big money, in the sports betting. We cannot allow our children to fall prey to that syndrome, because it'll wreck their life at an early age. I pray that we address sports betting in our community. Thank you.
1: Yeah, I saw that article, and I know there's a debate going on all sides of this sports betting. abetting debate. Antoine, is this regulated federal or state by state sports betting?
0: I suspect, I think it's going to be state by state, right?
1: So it will, in some states, differ from one state to another?
0: That's my understanding, but I could be wrong on that.
1: Okay. And I know also there's a lot of debate going on about these centers with AI. And we started a program that we're getting AI folks to back, but I'm not dealing with their centers, power centers that they're building. Because some communities, one or most, are saying they don't want them because it's costing money and all that. So a lot of that stuff is local. But at the same time, we can't ignore our community needs to be schooled in AI because it ain't going nowhere. It needs to be regulated. And clearly, I'm on the side of that. But it's like I remember when the internet started, people said that ain't going to go nowhere. And look at where we are now. Cable TV wasn't going nowhere. Now you have more viewers on some cable than you do on the regular networks. So we need to not be out there, particularly when they say AI is going to take jobs. That's when I said, wait a minute. We need to have training, and we need to make some of these AI companies pay for the training because they cannot take our jobs saying we're unqualified if we go through a training process and can establish we are. So we need to keep up with where technology goes. And that is, again, why we must have the right people in Congress and all, because how we regulate it must be based on protecting the citizens, not protecting the zillionaires that own these AI companies. All right, let me get ready to go. I thank you, Antoine Seawright, for being with us as you do kick off the week. Let me thank all of you that called in, listened in, you that called in and couldn't get through, but hung in there anyhow. Remember, whatever you do, wherever you go, however you feel, tell somebody, tell anybody, tell everybody. Reverend Al told you personally, keep it real. Keep it real. Keep it real. Keep it real. I'll talk to you tomorrow. Keep it real.

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27: 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You got one man choking and the other holding him down. They all need to be in front of a grand jury. No justice.
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Tuesday, August 18th. Do you know what time it is? It's El Sharpton's time. And for these next 3 hours, it's time to put aside all pretenses, deception, denial, or fronting. The time has come to keep it real on Keeping It Real with Reverend Al Sharpton. A very good afternoon to you all across the country. Good morning to our West Coast listeners. Welcome to those listening on Sirius XM, channel 126, The Urban View, where talk empowers and becomes action. I'm coming to you live from our National Action Network corporate headquarters in New York. And for the next 3 hours, you can join this conversation and be heard nationwide on your thoughts, your opinions, your commentaries. All you have to do is call us at 1-877-532-5797, 1-877-532-5797. And today there's primaries all over the country. Alaska has a primary that has become unusually dramatic because two Republicans, one named Dan Sullivan, is on the ballot. Incumbent Senator Dan Sullivan is seeking a third term, and he's facing former Democratic Representative Mary Petola, I'll say it right. And that's their Florida's new congressional map is scrambling with several House seats. And it's going to be very interesting watching what happens with Democratic incumbent Debbie Wasserman Schultz and Jared Moskowitz have been pushed into newly configured districts. And the one Wasserman Schultz is in is a minority district. So a lot of people are going to be saying, does one of the several black candidates beat her, or does she then become a member of reelected as one with a black district? There was a time in Florida where you had several black seats. Now you're down to possibly one. And, very interesting. Also, you see Trump is now threatening to bomb Amman if it gets in the way of the Strait of Hormuz. He threatened military action. I mean, we in danger with a man this crazy. At the head of government, he is out of control. Let's talk about that. And of course, he attacked this woman. She wasn't black. Reporter from CNN for asking a question. Then went online and stopped mentioning her children. We are in Never Never Land here. So call me at 1-877-532-5797 or go to our message board. I see a Stephanie Humphrey channel saying, all right, Reverend Al with the tan suit. You know, they are scandalous. You're sharp, sir. Yeah, I remember when President Obama got in trouble for wearing a suit this color. And I thought it was ridiculous then. And it is ridiculous. Now, the difference between Stephanie, my tan suit, and Obama's is to make people understand I don't care about them talking about tan suits. I have mine with a vest. I have a three-piece. Let them know, if you miss twice, I'll get you the third time. That's how much I care about them critiquing colors. We're dealing with voting rights and all of these things that are being taken from us
that is being taken from us. We're dealing with questionable deaths in Mississippi with Nolan Wells, and in dealing with the police killing of Colin Ruiz. And people gonna worry about what color suit somebody wears. It is really, I think, a method of escapism. I think that we are dealing with a climate, particularly in our community, of escapism, where we are in many ways rather go to distraction rather than and gossip about it, talk about it, emphasize it, because we do not want to deal with the real issues. So we talk about silly things because we don't want to confront heavy things. But the fact of the matter is that if you avoid talking about them, doesn't mean they're going to go away. And if you avoid dealing with them, it doesn't mean they're going to go away. So the real point is to confront reality, not deny reality. And that's what we try to do every day. That's why we call the show Keeping It Real. Ducking the issue won't solve the problem. Ducking the issue will only mean that those who have power will continue to deal with issues that are not in your and my interest. So let's talk about all of that. I hope the people in Florida and Alaska and other places that have, I think it's five states having their primaries, hope you go out and vote. The whole argument in Florida, you have one seat that was held by African Americans, and we'll see who wins that. Debbie Wasserman Schultz is running. There are four black candidates running. People tried to get a couple of them, talk themselves out of it, and they wouldn't. None of them would withdraw, which means they could end up splitting the black vote, and she wins in the district. And the other was a district that was represented by the one and only legendary black woman that her son then succeeded her. And he he's very, very helpful to causes, including National Action Network. Kendrick Meeks, his mother Carrie Meeks, had running. Now his son is running in that district for that seat. So we'll see if he wins the primary today. More to the point is what's going to come out of this in terms of how we will be positioned to put the right pressure on the legislature in Congress to get a new voting rights bill, to deal with health care, affordable health care, to deal with the issues that concern our community. The politics should not be around personalities. It should be around policy and programs. And that's why you vote. And if you're sitting up here with gas prices escalating, home entities escalating in price, and your vote being neutralized or being gerrymandered, and you wonder why I'm telling you, join me to march in Washington, you need to stop playing denial games. All right, I see you, Joseph Nimbly, Nimbly. Sing, hi, Reverend Al Sharpton. Thanks for the show. I'm watching from

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1: Florida, alongside a special congressional election in California. 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
1: It's Sybil Wilkes with what we need to know. Voters across Alaska, Florida, and Wyoming are casting ballots today in primary elections to select party nominees for key state and federal offices. Now, while all elections are important, how the outcomes affect our day-to-day lives, the majority of the attention today, it's on the sunny state of Florida for those gubernatorial elections and congressional districts that were redrawn by the Republican legislature. The U.S. Army temporarily suspended Apache helicopter training missions following a fatal crash near Salado, Texas. As reported by CBS News, military officials identified the two fallen aviators as Chief Warrant Officer 2 Deontre T. Huey and Warrant Officer Seth L. Olmsted. A safety investigation team from the Army Combat Readiness Center is actively conducting a full inquiry to determine the cause of that accident. I'm Sybil Wilkes. Be informed.
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0: Keeping it real, keeping it real. I'm your host, Reverend Al Sharpton, and we're back as we are on countdown mode to August 28th for the march. I want to bring on various voices that are imperative for us to understand on why we march. This is not an exercise in class. It is to really deal with some critical challenges we face at this point in history. And no one knows it better than the president and CEO of the Fair Elections Center. It's a national voting rights organization working to protect access to the ballot and strengthen fair elections across the country. I'm talking about Rebecca Carruthers. She brings more than two decades of experience in advocacy. Let me thank you for coming on, Ms. Carruthers. And let me ask you as to start off, why is the August 28th Defend the Vote March so urgent at this moment?
1: On the show today, I'm Reverend Sharpton. August 28th is so important because we're not just talking about reclaiming this country. We're not just talking about fixing what is currently going on, but we're talking about a third reconstruction. And it's important for the audience to understand that a third reconstruction is about righting the wrongs and fixing the insufficiencies and deficiencies that was in our Constitution. And as we're rebuilding civil rights in this country, August 28th is about taking a moment in 2026 to understand how dire things are now and how it's time for all hands on deck.
0: You know, you are so right. I mean, it's amazing, which is also why at the end of the march, we must really give people instructions on how and what they must do at home. What, in your view, as the president of Fair Election Center, as we energize people there at Lincoln Memorial, what is the assignments that we must take on as we return people home that they must do around fair elections? Because we're talking about this very democracy is under threat, particularly in our community, but across all communities.
1: Yeah, absolutely. Well, yes, Fair Election Center, we work to defend, expand, and facilitate voting rights in this country. But the call to action has to be even greater. This is about the next 10 years. The next 10 years is going to determine what our communities look like at the end of the century and going into the next century. So we need people prepared to organize in their communities, double check voter registration, make sure you have a plan to vote, understand as soon as your jurisdiction allows for you to vote, whether it's voting early in person or vote by mail, please do so. We need as many people as possible to get out there because we have a president who is literally saying he's going to use all levers and every tool that he has in his belt with the federal government to make it tougher for people to actually vote and for their vote to indeed count. And while I understand voting is just one of many steps of what we need to do to build this country into the country that it ought to be, we can't skip over voting. And I know people get tired of hearing, hey, this is the most important election of our lifetime. But guess what? We're in a cycle now that every single election is important.
0: Now, when you hear people say that voting may be in some ways interrupted or some kind of move the president might make to interfere with voting in certain areas. How do you respond to that? How do we buttress ourselves to make sure those fears are not realized and that we on election days and early voting days are actively making sure that nothing is done awry?
1: This is a conversation that we've been having through our campus vote project on college campuses, especially on HBCU campuses. We're on 55 of the 107 HBCUs. And we are letting students know they are removing your early voting locations, like in North Carolina. In fact, we'll be at North Carolina A&T in a few weeks. I'm working with those students to make sure that they turn out to vote despite North Carolina trying to make it harder for them to vote. We remind people that, yes, the president is threatening to send out law enforcement, including ICE agents, near polling locations. But we want people to know that that is against the law. But how do we fight back against it? When people show up to vote, consider using the buddy system. Don't go to vote alone. Find two or three of your friends, your family, or your neighbors. Make it into a thing. Because if there is a group of you all going to vote, you're going to have strength and protection in numbers. And so we need people to really return back to a sense of community in this fight. And so some of the young people are asking me, hey, Rebecca, so are we going to have a future? Are we going to have a country after this? And I keep telling them, yes, it is. This has to be an intergenerational fight. It's up to me. It's up to you, Reverend Sharpton. It's up to many of our organizations to make sure that we are creating an opportunity for young people to get in this fight. But we got to all stand at the line together because this the next 10 years. The next 10 years is really going to determine what happens next in this country.
0: I love what you said. That's part of the theme that I'm going to say that day. It's the third Reconstruction. This is bigger than one primary day or one election day. We're going to set the tone for how this country moves forward as it relates to all of its people. And people need to see the big picture that's before us. In order to deal with the small part that all of us may play individually.
1: You know what? I've been going back and reading some of the works of our ancestors. I've been reading Ella Baker's biography this summer. The reason why I was reading her biography is understanding that she really laid the groundwork of what we should be doing now. To fight back against fascism, to fight back against authoritarianism, to fight back against those who want to erase us and to violently erase us and our contributions to this country. And so we've got to really lean in to some of the things that our ancestors did before us, because they fought this the last time and they were victorious. We get to be victorious this time as well. And this time, we also learn what happened from the second Reconstruction with the Civil Rights Movement. We learn what happened from the first Reconstruction after the Civil War. And this time, we got to fight to make this permanent. Because if a quote-unquote right could be given and then taken away, it's truly not a right. And so next, we have to be prepared to make changes even to the Constitution to enshrine our voting rights, to enshrine the rights of Black people in this country to exist. Like, we got to call it what it is. This is a wave of anti-Blackness that has been woven throughout the history of this country, and it's time for us to get rid of it once and for all.
0: All right. I really, really think you're on point. I appreciate you sharing with us today, and I'm very happy that you and the Fair Election Center is partnering with us for August 28th. Rebecca Carruthers is the president and CEO of the Fair Election Center, National Voting Rights Organization, working to protect access to the ballot and to strengthen fair elections across the country. Let's thank her for being on. Let me take a break. I'm coming back and open up the phones for your calls. 1-877-532-5797-SHOPTON. Keeping it real. Be right back. Keeping it real.
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7: It's Sybil Wilkes with what we need to know. Voters across Alaska, Florida, and Wyoming are casting ballots today in primary elections to select party nominees for key state and federal offices. Now, while all elections are important, how the outcomes affect our day-to-day lives, the majority of the attention today, it's on the sunny state of Florida for those gubernatorial elections and congressional districts that were redrawn by the Republican legislature. The U.S. Army temporarily suspended Apache helicopter training missions following a fatal crash near Salado, Texas. As reported by CBS News, military officials identified the two fallen aviators as Chief Warrant Officer 2 Deontre T. Huey and Warrant Officer Seth L. Olmsted. A safety investigation team from the Army Combat Readiness Center is actively conducting a full inquiry to determine the cause of that accident. I'm Sybil Wilkes. Be informed.
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0: your host, Reverend Al Sharpton. It's Tell It Tuesday. Let me say by way of announcements, don't forget to watch Politics Nation with Al Sharpton live at 5 p.m. Eastern Time on MS Now. And we are certainly looking forward this weekend to interpret what happens in these primaries as we get closer to the whole fight around how the Congress is going to line up and how the general elections are going to line up based on who the Democratic candidates are and how we deal with this establishment versus progressive debate. I'm going to have on some of the senators and Congress people, as well as at least one governor, to deal with this. Because at the end of the day, when the primaries are over, and I'm going to deal with this both nights on Politics Nation, at the end of the day, if you do not win, if you do not take the Republicans down, if you do not start setting the roadway, the runway for the third Reconstruction, it won't matter whether you call yourself progressive or establishment. You won't be in power. It's a totally useless argument. Totally. So watch Politics Nation with Al Sharpton live at 5, both Saturday and Sunday, 5 p.m. Eastern Time. Also, you that are in the New York, New Jersey, Connecticut corridor this weekend or live here, meet me at the Saturday Action Rally at the House of Justice, 124th Street and Morningside. Official address is 6 Hancock Place, but it's right at 124th and Riverside. You need to be there. I'm looking for you to be in the house. You that are not in the area, you can watch it live on Impact Television, on NationalActionNetwork.net, on YouTube/NAN, and, of course, on AME Zion Network. Also, I want to say that's Saturday. Sunday, you that are in the Washington, D.C., Maryland, Virginia area, the DMV area, I will be the morning preacher at Howard University at Crampton Auditorium, 11 o'clock on Sunday morning. I'll be the morning preacher. I always try to preach at Howard Sunday before we had a big march, and they have invited me, and I'll be there. So many of you that are in the DMV area, come to church with me on Sunday morning in Washington, D.C. And we are a day from closing the buses down. If you've not reserved a bus seat, do it right now. www.nationalactionnetwork.net, www.nationalactionnetwork.net, or you can call the toll-free number at 1-877-626-4651. All right. I see you on the message board, Willie Franklin, saying good afternoon, Reverend Al Sharpton and Nan from 513 Cincinnati, Ohio. Love it. Elizabeth Wiley saying hello from Maringouin. Is that Maringouin, Louisiana? All right. Mayor Rodney Jones, the mayor of Queensbridge Houses, say I'm coordinating with Bishop Taylor for a bus leaving Queensbridge for the 8/28/26 March. My shepherd talking with members of the community to go with us. I love it. I love it. I love it. And I think Kevin Powell is saying, Reverend Sharpton, I would just like to say that when the Reverend Jesse Jackson passed away, I do not recall hearing anything about sympathy or compassion coming from Donald Trump. But when Charlie Kirk died, there were all kinds of sympathy and love. I think Trump released a statement to the family, but I didn't see any other thing. Certainly didn't do it in a live press conference or something. Might have put something on social. But they were talking about lowering the flags for Charlie Kirk and all kinds of things. And I was certainly opposed to what happened to Charlie Kirk. But, I mean, come on. And let's not forget that Mike Johnson, the Speaker of the House, the Republican Speaker of the House, denied the family's request to let Reverend Jackson lay at state in the rotunda at the Capitol, saying, no, that's only for senators or, you know, elected officials. But George Republican Bush, made the exception, because it's up to the president, and waived it for Rosa Parks to lay at state. Trump could have, or Johnson could have, done the same waiver for Jesse Jackson. They did not. They did not. All right, let's go to the phones. Let's go to Chicago, Illinois. Tommy, you're keeping it real with Al Sharpton.
1: A pleasant afternoon to you, Reverend Sharpton, and especially to your listening audience and for me, Reverend. I just got done listening to your sermon, One More River to Cross, and you mentioned individuals being wilderness, and this ain't wilderness. This is just straight out of insanity. I mean, you can't make none of this stuff. I mean, Rev, when you think of this particular political season, when you think of what all has been happening for the absolute, chaos that seems to be going in with the Democrats in a term with just simply having a simple message, which would simply be, do you see this? Do you feel this? Do you understand this? I mean, disrespect all the way down the line, Rev. That's on a national front. But here in Chicago, these people, they didn't lost their mind. Here's a black man sitting up in the office of mayor, you know, and we're sitting up here talking about unity and power and the ancestors who died for us to have the right to vote, and all these people are running individuals, are running who openly support the insanity of the administration in which we're in. And, you know, people want to call names, and I'm like, call names for what? Why are we wasting time talking about a Stephen A. Smith? For what? When people should be listening to the pertinent information that is being put out on the airways by individuals like yourself, and now the clock is running out. And can you honestly say, Reverend, your heart and mind, what some of these individuals going to do that look like us? I mean, yeah. This is a moment and a time to embrace your history, your culture, your understanding. And one more last thing, Rev, the thing that encourages me the most when I get a chance is not only do I get a chance to talk with you, but Rev, I have gone where you've gone, and I heard the same thing, hook me up, nobody listening to us and stuff. And then I hear you come, this radio station, WBON, a black radio station, under attack by its own people.
0: Yeah.
1: And I'm just saying, Rev, as I close, because I know you got to move on, thank you for every year. Thank you for who you are. Thank you for what you've become. Thank you for how you placed out the word of the living truth. This is truth. You know, lies change, but the truth doesn't, Rev. And you, last thing, you know what you told me? It said you take many steps getting up there to the top, but you'll see every last one of them people on the way down. I just want to ask, how dumb can you be? I love you, Doc.
0: Love you. Thank you for your call. And I see on our message page Akeem Smith saying, Reverend Sharpton, A.G. Todd Blanche said on Meet the Press, he will not pledge that the DOJ, Department of Justice, will remain independent from Trump. Said it out of his own mouth. They asked him to make the commitment. He said no. Absolutely not. You have a sitting attorney general that has said on the record on one of the major Sunday morning television shows he would not commit to not being totally committed and aligned with the president, which politicizes the Justice Department. Amazing. Let's take a break. We'll be right back. Keeping it real. Shopton. Tell it Tuesday. Be right back.

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1: It's Sybil Wilkes with what we need to know. The high-profile murder trial for the 1996 killing of hip-hop icon Tupac Shakur officially underway in Las Vegas. The chief deputy district attorney told jurors that defendant Dwayne Keith D. Davis orchestrated the fatal drive-by shooting by ensuring the gunmen were armed and positioned. While defense attorneys countered, the allegations are fictitious claims invented by a book ghostwriter. Davis faces life in prison without parole if convicted. ESPN host Stephen A. Smith is pushing back after receiving a thumbs-down award at the National Association of Black Journalists Convention recently held in Atlanta. The organization cited a recurring pattern of disparaging commentary toward prominent black women, including Congresswoman Jasmine Crockett. In a 45-minute YouTube response, Smith accused NABJ leadership of conducting a politically motivated personal hit job without reaching out to him directly. In sports business, the Buss family voted to sell its remaining 17.8% stake in the Los Angeles Lakers to new majority owners Bob Iger and Josh Kushner. This transaction values the iconic franchise at a record $12.5 billion. Once finalized, Jeannie Buss will step down as team governor, concluding over four decades of family governance that began when her late father, Dr. Jerry Buss, acquired the team. Finally, the United States Supreme Court rejected President Trump's latest legal appeal in the E. Jean Carroll lawsuit. The justices refused to reconsider a $5 million civil judgment awarded to the veteran writer for sexual abuse and defamation, while a separate petition regarding the $83.3 million defamation verdict remains pending for decision this fall. To subscribe to my free daily newsletter, please visit SybilWilkes.com. For all the news 24/7, go to News1.com. I'm Sybil Wilkes. Be informed. 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
1: It's Sybil Wilkes with what we need to know. Voters across Alaska, Florida, and Wyoming are casting ballots today in primary elections to select party nominees for key state and federal offices. Now, while all elections are important, how the outcomes affect our day-to-day lives, the majority of the attention today, it's on the sunny state of Florida for those gubernatorial elections and congressional districts that were redrawn by the Republican legislature. The U.S. Army temporarily suspended Apache helicopter training missions following a fatal crash near Salado, Texas. As reported by CBS News, military officials identified the two fallen aviators as Chief Warrant Officer 2 Deontre T. Huey and Warrant Officer Seth L. Olmsted. A safety investigation team from the Army Combat Readiness Center is actively conducting a full inquiry to determine the cause of that accident. I'm Sybil Wilkes. Be informed.
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14: Be a part of the conversation. Have your say.
17: They don't want a two-state solution. They want to see Israel totally destroyed. Israel is controlling everything about the Palestinians. Their resources, their food, their water, their life. 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
14: Just keep it real.
17: This thing with Israel is so dangerous, it's almost like starting World War III if we're not careful.
14: Live from the National Action Network corporate headquarters in New York.
8: There's no side that can justify to me killing innocent people.
18: What is it good for?
19: Absolutely
18: nothing.
14: Keeping it real with the world's civil rights leader, the Reverend Al Sharpton.
8: Yo, keeping it real, keeping it real. I'm your host, Reverend Al Sharpton. And we're talking about the events of the day, Tell It Tuesday. President threatening Oman. There are primary days voting, primary Democratic and Republican in Florida and in Alaska and in three other states. And we're encouraging people to go out and vote. Our very future is dependent on how we are able or unable to deal with checks and balances in this present environment. So I really encourage you to deal with this. I see Joseph Simmons on our message board saying we voted early here in South Florida. Byron Donalds is a sick with self-hatred. They will indict him when they are using him. You know, it's interesting with all of this MAGA rhetoric. They came out yesterday and said that Byron Daniels had a felony record and had voted as a Democrat. And I think that it is crazy what they are putting up, but they will not be defeated if we're not on the battlefield. All right, let's go back to the phones. Let me go to my ace, Boone Coon in Chicago, Illinois. He's on the west side. He says it's the best side. Brother Frank, you're keeping it real with Al Sharpton.
17: Hey, where now?
8: Yes, sir.
17: Can you hear me?
8: I hear you very well.
17: My brother. I miss you, man. But I'm going to tell you what the real deal is. This phone I got, I count them too. If I don't get a pickup of an 11th ring, it automatically let me know it's going to end the call. So that's what happened. Y'all been real busy. Don't think I ain't been trying to get in, but I got in today. And I want to say hello to everyone. And I've been listening, although I have not been talking, but I'm going to do a little talking now. First, I'm going to say, you know, I'm going to start with like this. Right now, you see what's going on with Joe Biden right now, right? I know you know. I've been listening to him.
8: Right.
17: Do you know, Rev, and this is what I'm going to say about this, that debate and all that stuff. If he'd only listened to us when we gave advice on how to handle that debate and followed our script the same way, he definitely listened to us when we told him about the State of Union address, because he followed to the letter. He was not supposed to debate. Go out there and embarrass that guy. You had international reporters there, all the reporters were there, and reveal this guy for he is, a criminal. Et cetera, just run it off and let me know this guy, by you debating him, is legitimizing him even being in this race, and then walk off the stage. He's not worthy to be in this race. I'm not going to debate this guy. If you want a criminal for your president, want a 34-count convicted felon, want a sex, an adjudicated sex offender, you want a con man, a flim-flammer, vote for that guy over there. For me to debate this guy would legitimize his position in this race. He ain't supposed to be in the same dude, I mean, they're on the same stage, and then walk off. That's what he should have done. And right now, do you know who, he would get reelected right now. Do you know who be president of the United States of America, y'all? Right now, do you know who be the president? Kamala Harris. Right now. Yep. Because he wouldn't get reelected. right now. And I'm telling you something. I believe this was Joe Biden's plan. I said it from the very beginning. They need to leave him alone, stay in. Joe Biden was going to step down about a year later or a year and a half later. He should have stuck to that plan. Okay, I'm going to move on. There's nothing to say about that. What's really hurt me, Reverend Al, is Nolan Wells, the Nolan Wells situation. Okay, we're doing our part. We're trying to get justice for it. But the bottom line is this, Rev. The only thing missing that we had back in 1960s, you don't have now, because we got the Dr. Martin Luther King Jr. of the day. That's you. Back then, they had Reverend Al Sharpton of their time. That was Dr. Martin Luther King Jr. But that voice, that saying, by any means necessary, has not submerged. Okay,
19: right.
17: Has not. It's not. And nobody won't pop. I'm going to tell you something, people, just like this. We are getting justice sometime. We should be getting it all the time. And they
19: right.
17: see this. You don't see no Mexicans, no Hispanics, no Asians, no Arabs, no Indians, no one being hung down there in Mississippi except for black people. Okay? They zeroed in on us like it is politically right now. But the bottom line is, people, whether you want to hear this or not, the only way it's going to stop, we're going to show these people, the loved ones that are left behind, that you are not going to get away with this. We got to stop hammering it back in low and left behind Emmett Till back in 1955. Simple as that, y'all. Simple as that. Go talk to them. But we want to talk to them. We got to let them know. No, you're not going to get away with this. Until they start saying that, we are going to keep on getting lynched down there. Okay? And whenever we sit back and let that continue to happen, that just sets the stage for it to happen again and again. And again, we're going to show them people, the Lord, we're going to show them people, you're not going to get away with this. You may have thought you got away with it, but you're not getting away with this. As simple as that, Rev. And, Rev, last but not least, you know, I've been kind of downhearted. You know what I'm saying? I'm kind of depressed. I really want to take my time and word out on what I said, because I don't want them to come out the wrong way. But when we talk about keeping it real, being honest, being straightforward, sometimes we got to set things that people might not want to hear. They're going to try to steal this election, but we got to do everything we can to stop them. We got to make these marches, a boycott, or whatever. We just got to face certain reality, because right now, it is do or die. And right now, that's all I got to say right now. And thanks for taking my call. Remember, at 11 rings, my phone going to shut up, and I'm going to be able to get back in. So whoever answers the phone, if they see my call, if they want me to get you to speak, you got to come to me quick. You can put me on hold until you answer whoever's in front of me. That's no problem. But some of these phones right there, Rev, you know, delay ring for so many.
19: I got it.
17: So many
19: I got
17: it. Yeah, hold on. Okay. Thank you, Rev. Now, everyone have a great day.
19: All right. Thank you. I'm glad you got through. Thank you for your call. Let me go. Let me say this. I think that it is extremely important that we understand the issues and the function of the Congress. I'm convinced that some people don't understand the process, so they end up with an ill-advised conclusion. What do I mean by that? Somebody said, well, why is Hakeem Jeffries listening to the establishment in the Democrats? He ought to be listening to the young DSA types. And the person refuted it right away. He shouldn't even talk to the DSA. He shouldn't talk to these people. And it occurs to me that people don't understand the process. If Hakeem Jeffries is going to be the speaker, if the Democrats regain the House majority, he can only do that if he's talking to everybody and all of the Democrats vote for him to be speaker. I mean, do we even think before we start running our mouth or getting up on message boards or tweeting stuff? He can't take one side of the Democratic caucus against another side and expect all sides to vote for him to be speaker. He's got to be able to unite the Democratic caucus, empower them, as I said yesterday. If you empower them, who's chair of the Judiciary Committee, who's chair of Commerce, who's chair of Ways and Means, on and on. they can subpoena the people in the Trump administration, the attorney general, all of them, the people in private industries, and put your hand up, swear to tell the truth, the whole truth, nothing but the truth, so help me God. Have to swear, man. And then they are tried like they're in a courtroom, because if you lie under oath in the Congress, it's a criminal act, you can go to jail. So you can either force them to plead the fifth, which means that they are guilty of whatever you're asking, or to answer the question. I said in Atlanta last Thursday at the NABJ, if Hakeem gets to be the speaker, and it's all going to be up to us to vote in our local areas to get Democrats in, they will then appoint the Democrat to head the Judiciary Committee. And if they have not given justice to Nolan Wells' family, we can subpoena those young men to Washington and make them answer under oath. That's another thing speakers could do. But a lot of us don't take time to even analyze. Well, it ain't gonna mean nothing. It's gonna mean everything. And I think that it is absolutely, unequivocally important. I think the other thing is that we've got to give people room to grow and room to get things done what needs to be done. And I agree with you. Hakeem Smith says Democrats get both houses of Congress, Reverend Sharpton, that would be even more powerful. And I agree. I agree. And I think that and it's not just about what will do to career for Hakeem. It's what it will do to handle and deal with our problems that we're facing, our situations. That's what's imperative. All right, let's take a break. I'm taking your calls, 1-877-532-5797, 1-877-532-5797. It's hot. It's going. It is red hot on Tell It Tuesday. That's when we get the hot discussion going. You got something to say, call 1-877-532-5797. 1-877-532-5797. Sharpton. Keeping it real. Be right back.
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1: It's Sybil Wilkes with what we need to know. Voters across Alaska, Florida, and Wyoming are casting ballots today in primary elections to select party nominees for key state and federal offices. Now, while all elections are important, how the outcomes affect our day-to-day lives, the majority of the attention today, it's on the sunny state of Florida for those gubernatorial elections and congressional districts that were redrawn by the Republican legislature. The U.S. Army temporarily suspended Apache helicopter training missions following a fatal crash near Salado, Texas. As reported by CBS News, military officials identified the two fallen aviators as Chief Warrant Officer 2 Deontre T. Huey and Warrant Officer Seth L. Olmsted. A safety investigation team from the Army Combat Readiness Center is actively conducting a full inquiry to determine the cause of that accident. I'm Sybil Wilkes. Be informed, be empowered. Let's get down to business.

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0: host, Reverend Al Sharpton, and we're back, 1-877-532-5797, 1-877-532-5797. Let's go to Rick in Germany. Call it in from Germany, Brother Rick.
1: Good day, Brother Sharpton. Can you hear me okay?
0: I hear you fine.
1: I just got one question for you. Was Franklin Delano Roosevelt a democratic socialist?
0: I think that he was, yes. I think that's how he was identified, yes.
1: I don't know if the democratic socialists of today can carry his belt, but I'm hoping and praying that a number of them can live up to what he did in the 30s and do even better, do even more as a group and not just as one man. Brother Sharpton, I'm done.
0: All right. Thank you for your call. I think that it's an interesting point that that Rick raises, because sometimes we get more into labels than we get into content. I'm a Democratic Socialist. I'm a Democratic regular. I'm a Republican. I'm a MAGA. Okay, fine. Everybody go to your corner, be what you're going to be. Now then tell me what you stand for. And most folk can't tell us that. That's why I invite everybody to the march, August 28th. From Hakeem, who'll be there, to AOC, who'll be there, to Senator Sanders, who'll be there, to some of those that are anti that, because all of them need to be there standing for voting. That's why you need to be there. I don't care what side of the aisle you're on, what side of the ideological monitor you want to put on people, we all need to be there to say you got to restore the right to vote. Otherwise, you're arguing about nothing. And I think a lot of us fall into that bag of wanting to deal with labels rather than dealing with what is the content, where's the beef. All right, let's go back to the phone. Let me go to Brother Jihad, the sage of the South. Brother Jihad, you're keeping it real with Al Sharpton.
2: Hey, Reverend Al, how we doing today?
0: I'm doing very well. How you doing?
2: I'm doing good. Hey, you know what I was thinking? Last week I called, and I just wanted to reiterate something and bring something else to the attention. We say that 300,000+ black women lost their jobs, you know, with these Trump cuts.
0: Right.
2: Rev, you think we can get about 25,000 of them to come to the march?
0: Well said. I may need to do a commercial saying that.
2: I'm telling you, Rev, all of the things we complain about, the health care, the SNAP benefit, you know, hundreds of thousands, maybe a million people on SNAP. You think we can get 25,000-30,000 of them to show up?
0: Yeah.
2: You would think so, Rev. The cutting off of the education, the cuts to education. You think we're going to get a lot of 25,000 students?
0: Right.
2: You know, so what are we asking for? And I like the way you say that. What are we asking for out of this group? Something's wrong, Rev.
0: Yeah.
2: This march should be the biggest march rivaling the Million Man March.
0: Right.
2: Based upon the condition that exists and what we the issues that we're facing. We have, and I'm really disappointed, even at our local station, the only time we hear about the march is when you talk. Every station in the country, every group, every TV station, every podcast should be talking about this march. There's no way that only one voice should be talking about this particular march when this particular situation is affecting millions of people. It's insane. You know what I mean? It's like we done been put to sleep, and you trying to trick us to wake us up, and 99% of us don't want to get up.
0: Yeah.
2: It's a no-brainer.
0: And some of them get mad for you shaking them trying to wake you up.
2: That's exactly right. You know what I mean? And I'm truly disappointed because every station, every talk show, every radio station, every morning show, Tom Jones, all of them should be talking about this major march taking place to show how we feel about this current condition. The voter rights people, those people, all of them should be there. And I'm going to say this too, every black leader, a so-called black leader in the country, should be talking to his people about this particular march. Preachers should be talking. Imams should be talking. Are we real or aren't we real? Are we asleep? It's amazing, Rev. You know what I mean? And then I think one of your callers talked last week where I got a little frustrated hearing people complaining about the different Democrats and what the issue was. And I just want to remind them that, you know, it reminds me of the Super Bowl is coming this election. You know what I mean? November is going to be the voting rights Super Bowl. Mm. And they're arguing over the training camp. Who gets to make the team? It's ridiculous.
0: Yeah. Yeah. Because this is all training camp right now. The Super Bowl is November. Yeah. You right?
2: Yeah, the Super Bowl. So we don't need to worry about who on the team now. Whoever on the team got to play the game. So we just try to pump up the people and prepare the people that's on the team. Not who should have made the team or who didn't make the team, et cetera, et cetera. Right now, we almost know who, 90%, 100% who's going to be on the team. So the argument about Democrat and this, which Democrat and which Republican, which this and that, that don't make no sense to me. And it frustrated me so much that I said, okay, well, y'all arguing about that, just vote for Trump. Leave me alone, right. Just vote for Trump. Yeah. You know what I mean? Because it doesn't make sense.
0: Because that's what they're doing. You're right.
2: That's exactly what they're doing. You know what I mean? So I don't know what we got to do to get these local leaders and all these people to get excited about this situation, at least talk about it, even if they don't come themselves. But we should have at least 250, almost a half a million people in Washington on the 28th, based upon what we're up against.
0: Up against.
2: You know what I mean? And
0: it's
2: a sad situation. You know what I mean?
0: That's right.
2: But that's all I
0: share your frustration and appreciate you expressing it straight up. I thank you for your call. Let's take a break. Be right back. More of you on the phones. 1-877-532-5797. Shopton, keeping it real. Be right back.

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0: Someone had a birthday.
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3: It's Sybil Wilkes with what we need to know. Voters across Alaska, Florida, and Wyoming are casting ballots today in primary elections to select party nominees for key state and federal offices. Now, while all elections are important, how the outcomes affect our day-to-day lives, the majority of the attention today, it's on the sunny state of Florida for those gubernatorial elections and congressional districts that were redrawn by the Republican legislature. The U.S. Army temporarily suspended Apache helicopter training missions following a fatal crash near Salado, Texas. As reported by CBS News, military officials identified the two fallen aviators as Chief Warrant Officer 2 Deontre T. Huey and Warrant Officer Seth L. Olmsted. A safety investigation team from the Army Combat Readiness Center is actively conducting a full inquiry to determine the cause of that accident. I'm Sybil Wilkes. Be informed, be empowered.
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0: 1-800-532-5797, 1-800-532-5797, or you can go on our message board, which is at www.nationalactionnetwork.net, 1-877-626-532. I'm giving the hotline to the National Action Network, which you should call, get on a bus, but call or get on the show is on 877-532-5797. James Thomas is on the message board saying, what I don't understand about our people is that we're in the fight of our lives and some of us are just throwing our hands up and acting like we can't do anything about it. I can't accept that. You know, you, James, you express my sentiments, right verbatim. We have never been in my lifetime in the situation we're in. And somebody has to beg you to go vote, beg you to go to a march, beg you to turn off the noise and deal with something involved in solving your problem. It is not only unexplainable, it's inexcusable. You have no self-pride, no dignity. If you can allow somebody to just rub your face in the dirt every day like this president's doing, and you have no inkling of responding, it's sick. All right, let's go back to the phones. 1-877-532-5797. Let's go to Disco Brian in Philadelphia, WURD. Disco Brian. Hello.
1: Hey, Rev. Hey. I got that bell. All right. Rev, I want to agree with Brother Jihad that every show on cable, and especially I think we have to pay careful attention to all the shows on the internet, which is eclipsing cable, obviously, should be promoting the March on Washington if they're really about protecting democracy. Because, Rev, you know, far too many white men who claim to be Democrats, and they can be Jewish, they can be Gentile, whatever, but far too many white men and women who claim to speak for Democrats ignore the base of the Democratic Party, especially the largest base, which is black women, which is 93%, and the next largest base after that is Jewish women. And they don't seem to ever invite enough legislative leaders from either of those demographics onto their shows. And they seem to just have a Rolodex of the same white Democrats on repeat over and over talking the same talking points that we've heard 1,000 times. And Rev, Brother Jihad, one of his favorite mayors in the country, has a massive digital footprint, an immense influence. And he's worshipped by the biggest far-left influencers. But so far, I've been scrolling through various accounts of his across the internet, and so far, radio silence from him on this March on Washington, as well as from some of those equally massive leftist members of Congress and the Senate who are joining the march. These are individuals whose entire agenda, Rev, is supposedly supporting the working class, often, as I just stated, to the exclusion of race matters. But, you know, only one of them attended the March on Wall Street last year, and even though that same one that attended the march attended it and spoke at it, that same politician didn't once promote the march where it matters most on social media, Rev. I have a friend in New York City, quickly becoming a former friend, who has an almost frightening devotion to one of these politicians, or a couple of these politicians. And what has been most alarming, Rev, to notice in this friend over the past year or two, is that her increasingly, I hate to say it, right, because I sound like a broken record, but it's an increasingly anti-Jewish rhetoric. And she'll claim that it's not anti-Jewish, that it's just anti-Israel or anti-Zionist. But, Rev, it's rhetoric that far too often blurs into terms like Jewish influence or Jewish money or Jewish donors. So, in conclusion, I want to give major props to leader Hakeem Jeffries, who has been drawing this line for years. In 2021, he tweeted, "There will never be a moment where I bend the knee to hard left democratic socialism." And over the weekend on Meet the Press, he says flatly, "I don't support the DSA's agenda." DSA's membership, as I've said, Rev, and I'm sure you know, is between 85 to 65% white. And we're not talking about Iowa or Kansas, but in the most diverse metropoles in the United States, the tiniest demographic of DSA membership is black Americans. So if DSA isn't a MAGA plant, Rev, I got to say, they sure quack like one. Thank you, Rev, for taking my call.
0: So you think, let me push you on the last part of what you said.
1: Go ahead.
0: You think they are a MAGA plant, that MAGA really set up this group?
1: You know, to me, Rev, it doesn't matter if MAGA set it up. I know MAGA didn't set it up because it's been around for 40 years.
0: Okay.
1: But if MAGA didn't set it up, I would say this. The Nation magazine printed an article written by one of its co-founders on October 23rd, 2023. And the guy's name is he's a professor at one of the big, you know, specialty liberal arts colleges. I can't remember which school, but his name is Maurice Iserman, and it was published in The Nation. And the name of the article is "Why I Just Quit DSA." And he said the reason is because of its overwhelmingly illiberal, anti-American agenda, which is aligned with Russia and China, and its overt, what he said was out of control, anti-Semitism. So for those listeners who haven't seen that article, and Rev, the saddest thing about that article is he put that out in The Nation magazine, the voice of the left, and it was like a weak fart in a whirlwind. Nobody paid attention to it. Nobody invited him on to share his insights on any of the cable news shows. And, you know, it bears reading because that's what he, as a co-founder of this organization, saw happen to the organization he built and had to quit. So anyway, Rev, bless you. Thank you for this sacred show.
0: All right. Thank you for your call. Let me go to Ray in Cincinnati, Ohio. Ray.
2: Yes, sir. Thanks for taking my call, Rev. Rev, I'm going to go in a different direction. But before I do that, I want to comment on Jihad. He had mentioned about, I think it was black people, how they were let go by Trump and how many of them that they can get to the march. Well, I want to raise him using a playing cards metaphor. I want to raise him hundreds of thousands of white people, hundreds of thousands of Latino people. You know, how many of them can we get to the march? So I just don't want to focus on black folks. It takes everybody. We got to get these people out of office. But, Rare, let me say this. Changing direction. Donald Trump, he has punked. Now, you let me know if I'm wrong. He has punked every CEO of most of the Fortune 500 companies who have made their billions long before Trump ever became president. You know, these companies, they rely on immigrants. They rely on Latinos. They rely on blacks, you know, to survive. And so what they're trying to do here in Springfield, Ohio is gather up these I lost my train of thought there. Who are they trying to get out of the country?
0: Haitians.
2: You know, I mean, like, to these CEOs, what good is having power when you won't use it? Not if you can't use it, you won't use it. Now, let me say this. These Republicans, and sometimes you have to dumb it down to people, because I work out at a gym, and I asked this guy, I said, who are you voting for? He said, he's voting Republican. I said, why? He said, well, my family's been voting Republican for years. I said, well, look, I said, now, no senator or Congress is going to go against Trump. That's why we have all these high prices, gas, you know, unemployment. He said, yeah. I said, well, if you vote someone in that's different, what's going to change? He said, probably nothing. I said, well, why are you voting for a Republican? Don't you want low gas prices? Don't you want lower unemployment? Don't you want your country back? He just scratched his head and kept working out. But let me say this. These Republicans, they do what they do, and they let Trump have his way because they know when the Democrats get into office again that they wouldn't have the guts. But this Democrat president wouldn't have the guts to do what Donald Trump is doing. First of all, it's you know, they have a lot more, you know, they're more honest and above board than Donald Trump. So I think these Republicans, they're playing with house money right now because they know when a Democrat president get in, they're going to go back to business as usual. You know,
0: No doubt about it.
2: Yeah. So those are my thoughts, Rev. Thanks a lot.
0: All right. Thank you for your call. And there's no doubt about it. I think that we need a wake-up call. Christopher Jeremiah says, I do believe in most extreme leftist DSA is a pipeline to MAGA, light MAGA adjacent. I'm starting to hear that a lot. I mean, there are different factions in DSA, and I wouldn't be surprised if they didn't infiltrate some of the extreme ones to try and overturn which way it's going. Very interesting point. Let's take a break. Be right back. Keeping it real. Shopton. 1-877-532-5797. Be right back. Keep it real.
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4: It's Sybil Wilkes with what we need to know. President Trump is demanding Iran raise the white flag of surrender as a 60-day negotiation period officially expired without a peace deal. Speaking to Fox News, the president stated he is in no rush to end the conflict, signaling the United States will enforce a strict naval blockade to choke off Iranian oil exports and escalate economic sanctions. He further warned the U.S. will execute heavy military strikes on Oman if the country interferes with efforts to reopen the strategic Strait of Hormuz, where shipping traffic remains severely suppressed and gas prices very high. In South Carolina, a preliminary autopsy for 36-year-old actress Hayden Panettiere revealed no evidence of traumatic injury contributing to her death. Panettiere was found unresponsive Sunday in Greenville, and while toxicology reports remain pending, local police and the Greenville County Coroner's Office confirmed there was no indication of foul play. The actress was widely known for her starring roles in television series including Heroes, Nashville, and don't forget Ally McBeal. On the political landscape, primary elections are underway today in Alaska, Wyoming, and Florida, alongside a special congressional election in California. In Florida, a crowded Republican field is competing to succeed term-limited Governor Ron DeSantis, and Republican-turned-Democrat Congressman David Jolly is running on the Democratic side. California voters will go to the polls to select a candidate to complete former Congressman Eric Swalwell's term following his resignation. To subscribe to my free daily newsletter, please visit SybilWilks.com. For all the news 24/7, go to NewsOne.com. I'm Sybil Wilks. 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
2: It's Sybil Wilkes with What We Need to Know. President Trump is calling on Iran to surrender as a 60-day negotiation window expired without a deal, warning the U.S. will enforce a naval blockade on Iranian oil and strike Oman if it interferes in the Strait of Hormuz. The Democratic National Committee approved its 2028 primary schedule, selecting South Carolina to hold the first contest on January 22nd to elevate Black and Latino voters early in the voting process. At the National Association of Black Journalists convention held in Atlanta last week, sports host Stephen A. Smith received a thumbs down award over commentary regarding Black women, prompting Smith to release a 45-minute video calling the rebuke a politically motivated hit job. And finally, a major study from Mass General Brigham Hospital reveals drinking at least one sugar-sweetened beverage daily more than doubles the risk of stomach cancer compared to non-consumers. Oh boy. I'm Sybil Wilkes. Be informed.
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6: Keeping it real.
7: Morning, Joe. How you doing?
8: Well, man, I'm doing great.
6: He's America's civil rights leader.
8: The New York Times says he's not only the most important person right now in the civil rights movement, but the New York Times says you're the most important person in the Democratic Party.
9: I am here, Reverend Al, with Dr. Glenda Glover at Tennessee State University, and I have the Tennessee State University leaders who all want to thank you for being our civil rights leader.
7: The Attorney General of Black America, Ben Crump.
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9: And I'm probably going to need your help on this legal fight. You know, they shorted the historically black colleges and universities to the tune of about $13 billion. And Tennessee State was the one they shorted the most.
7: Absolutely. Well, let me know. I'm on the next plane as soon as you holler. You know, when Ben Crump called, I don't even question it. I just head to the airport and get the details on the way.
6: Live from the National Action Network corporate headquarters in New York. Keeping it real. And now, America's number one civil rights leader, the Reverend Al Sharpton.

0: called Keeping It Real. I'm your host, Reverend Al Sharpton, and we're back, 1-877-532-5797. We are joined, as we are every Tuesday for the last hour, by the senior pastor of the First Corinthian Baptist Church of Harlem, member of the National Board of National Action Network, and author and lecturer, Reverend Dr. Michael A. Walron. How you doing, Reverend Walron?
1: Pretty good, Reverend Sharpton. How are you today?
0: Doing pretty good. Well, one of the things that is going to be interesting in this election season is I have been saying last couple of weeks that when Trump ran in 2016, and he had some three or four black ministers out there, some of them countering some of what some of us were saying, some of them calling me out by name. And then they were apologists when he was in the White House in the first term. And I remember this infamous picture of them laying hands on him, praying for him in the Oval Office. I've seen none of that. In fact, I'm wondering, because I'm studying, we got this AI program, I'm wondering whether they were AI Negroes, because I haven't seen them nowhere. I haven't seen them any. I mean, what happened to these people?
1: Man, I think they realized that the consequences outweigh what they thought may have been benefits of association. Some of them actually killed their credibility because of their association. Some ducked out before I got, as you said one time, some ducked out before I got really bad, but we didn't forget that you were part of the team just because you ducked out. So I think there are many who have disappeared because of what has happened to them, the negative press, the negative publicity, the external critiques, and I think they did that. But I think that's why they're not there now. They know that it is a liability to be associated with this man, especially if you claim to be an African-American clergy member within our community. So, yes, I understand why they're not present now.
0: And it would occur to me, or it would seem to me, that the congregants, people that attend their churches, should be questioning them and challenging them.
1: Absolutely. I think, you know, we would think so, but sometimes you have these cult of personalities, and Trump is definitely a cult of personality, and people rally around that. Some people actually trust and believe in their pastors who they believe they know what they're doing. But I do think that, yes, those who are affiliated then and may still have minor affiliations should be challenged, because many of the policies of Trump, the actions of Trump, are not in alignment with some of our quote-unquote values, but it's not in the best interest of many of our communities, especially within African-American culture. So they have a right to raise. I do know there's some who lost members because of their association around that first term. So, you know, I think people should be critical, and I think they should decide whether they remain in these spaces that associate, support, almost anoint these persons who are finding intentional ways to undermine our best interests in our community.
0: Now, it brings me to another part. We have, we're doing a whole national prayer with the Wells family on Wednesday, tomorrow, which will be the birthday of their son, who Nolan Wells, who is, we still don't know how the circumstances. And one of the things that I've tried to do, we get a lot of the ministers on to just have prayer with them. And the whole battle of traditional church and new kinds of ministries has always been some kind of tension. But I saw a lot of it in just making some calls. Well, I'm not in the National Baptist. I'm not in Progressive Baptist. I'm in this, that, or the other. And I think that the weakening of denominations, that there was a time when I was growing up that certain denominational factions and conventions were dominant, that is no more. I think that there is reasoning that occurred. I mean, you go to conventions now, some of them, some of the Church of God in Christ is used, but some of them there is almost no attendance. What do you think is the cause of that?
1: Yeah, I think many of those associations have lost their relevancy, especially with the expansion of Black opportunity and other ways to form community. I think those organizations had a place still do to a degree, especially in a time when we were locked out of opportunities and access. And the more access we had, you start in the 70s, 80s, 90s, you started seeing these dwindling numbers around the 90s and the 2000s from these kind of associations. I'll be honest with you, they ought to be questioned to a degree. If you take a convention, I've been part of the National Baptist Convention past and the Progressive Convention. You know, our pastor was a leader in the Progressive Convention. That's why I got involved again. But these are not like episcopacies with bishops like the Methodist Church or the Catholic Church or the Lutheran Church, where there are mandates that a bishop can declare and it trickles down to the churches, and the pastors have a responsibility to usher in and also lead with the vision of the bishop or the national leadership team. It's not so with the Baptist Church. We base in the autonomy of the local congregation. So when you gather together, there's nothing a president can say that we're mandated to do. So where was a time we would follow the lead at times of the president convention, but these are gatherings to hear preaching, maybe some classes, but there's no national programming, national mandate, national declaration that those churches that have come to the convention have to heed or pay attention to. And if that's the case, it kind of loses its strength. Secondly, some of these gatherings across the board are really antiquated in how they lead it, how they shape it, and what goes on. And so I think they have become irrelevant because they refuse to embrace the kind of cultural shift and transformation. It is not a compromise of the gospel. It is realizing that the gospel is delivered in many ways in this era. But I think they've become irrelevant because they have antiquated ways of engaging, and they really is no way to escort in nationally mandated programs. So I understand why these things are dwindling. And thirdly, there's not intentionality around engaging young people. The largest demographic in our country right now is millennials. Millennials drive our economy in so many ways. And if you're not creating intentional space for millennials and Gen Z, you're going to fade again in relevancy. And I think that's what's happening, Rev.
0: Yeah, I totally agree with all that you said. And I think that many of us need to wake up to reality and understand that if you are in a different age and a different era, you cannot use what worked at eras gone or situations that no longer exist to keep these institutions going. And there's a reason. You know, I'll give an example right in Harlem. A lot of churches are empty. Yeah. And they say, well, we're landlocked. People ain't got nowhere to park. Well, they get to First Corinthians, your church is overflowing. Right. So maybe you don't do enough for people to want to double park. And maybe you don't have enough community outreach where the police don't bother your church because there's a relationship between what is going on in terms of community services and all. I mean, we just take any excuse to drop the ball.
1: Yeah, I've seen it. I mean, as you said, I'm in Harlem, so I know the challenges that many churches face, and seeing the churches that have closed since the pandemic. You know what we do, Rev. So we're deeply embedded in the community. We have relationships with so many community partners, including the police. But again, that's about being relevant. You will always remain relevant in the community you serve when you're in relationship with that community. We build ministry around our community. We take the needs of our community and we treat them as holy. And so when you do that, people see your work, they respect the work, and you'll always remain relevant. But the biggest thing is being in constant conversation with the community to actually see their needs. One of the things you always talk about with First Corinthians is our mental health. How did we start that 14 years ago? Nobody was talking about it. Well, why? Because we were talking to community members. We were talking about community needs. We observed what was going on, the mental health challenges in our community. So you don't wait until it becomes popular to engage. You respond to the needs of the community. And if you constantly do that, right, you'll always remain relevant in the communities that you serve because the community knows that you take them seriously. I said 20-something years ago, as we were beginning to grow, I said, I just want to say this, as we grow, I never want to be a large congregation in our community that's not deeply committed to the community. I said, so as we grow, our responsibility and our commitment to this community has to grow as well, because you then don't want to be a leech in the community. You want to be part of it and take responsible leadership and also working. And so that's what we've been doing. So it is work, and I'm grateful because that's who we are.
0: All right, let's take a break. I'm going to open up the phones. Shopton, Walron, 1-877-532-5797, 1-877-532-5797. Keeping it real, Shopton. Be right back.

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2: It's Sybil Wilkes with what we need to know. President Trump is calling on Iran to surrender as a 60-day negotiation window expired without a deal, warning the U.S. will enforce a naval blockade on Iranian oil and strike Oman if it interferes in the Strait of Hormuz. The Democratic National Committee approved its 2028 primary schedule, selecting South Carolina to hold the first contest on January 22nd to elevate Black and Latino voters early in the voting process. At the National Association of Black Journalists Convention held in Atlanta last week, sports host Stephen A. Smith received a thumbs-down award over commentary regarding Black women, prompting Smith to release a 45-minute video calling the rebuke a politically motivated hit job. And finally, a major study from Mass General Brigham Hospital reveals drinking at least one sugar-sweetened beverage daily more than doubles the risk of stomach cancer compared to non-consumers. Oh boy. I'm Sybil Wilkes. Be informed. Be empowered.
3: On July 28, 2019, after 493 days of gestation and 30 minutes of labor, a tiny southern white rhino calf took his very first breath as keepers held theirs. His breath marked not only the birth of a new life, but also the birth of new hope. 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

0: 877-532-5797, or you can go to the message board at www.nationalactionnetwork.net. And Bruce Turner's on the message board saying, no other elected officials are talking about mental health. Supporting your statement, Dr. Walron, I think that, you know, the whole underlying issue in the funeral I did last Friday in Wisconsin was they say that this young man, Colin Ruiz, had a mental health problem, say he had a knife, and they just shot and killed him. And I raised that at the funeral that police, first of all, they know how to operate with people with mental health problems in other communities. And that's why I came in and accepted the invitation of family, and Nan's going to be involved. But the reality is, and I thought about it, and I thought about the work that First Corinthian and you do when I was flying back home. The reality is that too many of us are not dealing with it in our community. Yeah, they know how to operate with mental health in the white community. We are in denial and will not support the services, Dr. Walron.
1: And there are not enough churches that are sounding the alarm and also taking up the challenge and seeking to respond to it. And we know for a myriad of reasons there are people who still don't believe in mental health issues. They use the language of demons or possess, which is language they don't use with people who have physical challenges. But when they have emotional or mental challenges, all of a sudden it's a demon. So I think part of what it takes to destigmatize the issues is for more clergy to talk about it more, because churches in many of our communities are still trusted institutions. And right. If the pastors talk about it, people will then realize, oh, this is an issue. So that's how we addressed it 14 years ago. I started talking about mental health issues from the pulpit. I talked about some of my personal challenges. And then we started training people as mental health first responders. And it became part of the narrative in the life of our community. And so people talk about mental health. They talk about therapy. We don't undermine the power of God and the presence of Jesus. But as you know, people say, which is true, you can believe in Jesus and have a therapist. Or as we say, one of the things the Hope Center is, healing is the new black. You know, make it part of who we are as a people to be healed, and not just physically, but emotionally, mentally. We know we still carry the scars and damage of psychological slavery, maybe not shadow slavery, but psychological slavery. And sometimes that healing takes place with the aid of people that God uses in terms of therapists. And we believe that God can use doctors to treat our physical issues. We have to believe that God uses same doctors, psychiatrists, therapists, psychologists to deal with the mental and emotional well-being of people. And so we got to get to a point again, Rev, where it becomes part of our common narrative and more churches sound the alarm and get involved in the issue and the fight.
0: Now, I'm glad you raised that about therapy. Explain to people what is the need and what is the function of therapy? Because a lot of people have kind of stereotyped for therapy, so people kind of stay away from it because they feel to go to a therapist is to commit or admit that they are, you know, not well or crazy, mm-hmm. when that mm-hmm. is not what therapy is designed yeah. for.
1: No, I think it's language. I think for years we would hear, and even me as a young man, hearing that to go to therapy means you have you're crazy, or you have some schizophrenic, or the things we often hear. And that's not the case. We have to expand what mental health wellness means. Depression is a form of mental health, challenge. Anxiety, panic attacks, you can go on and on, are part of mental health challenges. And as I said before, we have to get to the point where we don't judge those kind. It's like judging people for being emotionally imbalanced at times, critiquing them, saying something is wrong, using language to blame them that we wouldn't use for somebody who walked into the emergency room with a broken arm or sprained knee or some other or heart disease or high cholesterol. You call it. We don't stigmatize people for that, and we don't critique them for going to see a doctor. We think it's actually smart to do so. So how is it we think it's smart to tend to our physical needs but not to our mental and emotional needs? And so, again, I think people have to get out of the stigma attached to it, that if you deal with anxiety, that doesn't mean you're crazy. It means something is going on, some trauma, some wound that is rearing its ugly head at certain times. I remember, Rev, when, and you know, you came to see me after my stroke in 2018, and it actually took place while I was driving, and then when I got to the church, it really kicked in when I had the stroke. And what happened is I hadn't driven a car, Rev, for about 8 months, 9 months. Right. And not thinking, I had to take my wife then to the airport, LaGuardia. And so she drove there, but I drove back. The first time I drove myself, not thinking, Rev, that the first time I drove by myself after 9 months was driving back across the RFK Bridge where my stroke started. And wow. I wasn't thinking about it, but as soon as I got on that bridge, Rev, I started, my breathing changed, my heart was beating, my hands stiffened up, and I didn't know what was going on. And it was a panic attack. I never had a panic attack in my life, but it was connected to the trauma of that stroke and where it took place. And that didn't mean I was crazy. My trauma was real. My wounds were real. So that means that my reaction to revisiting a traumatic place were real. And I remember talking to the therapist about it, and it helped me understand what was going on. But that doesn't mean I'm crazy. That means I'm committed to my mental and emotional wellness to understand what happened to me. And a lot of people experience that and say nothing. A lot of people experience depression and say nothing. But we want to change that. You don't have to worry about being stigmatized or looked upon as crazy when you see a therapist. We just got to change the narrative and change our language. Again, if you don't tell somebody who goes to emergency room with a broken arm they're crazy, don't tell someone who goes to see a therapist who has some deep-seated trauma and wounds that they're crazy.
0: And a lot of people that have these kinds of episodes like you went through on the RFK Bridge, don't understand why they're having it unless they get some help. Because you'll, as you said, you'll start saying it's something else, a demon jumped on me or something.
1: Yeah.
0: No, there's something in your psyche that brought that back that you never dealt with. And I think that you are, people talk about, well, no, I just trust in the Lord to get healing. That is healing. To get somebody to tell you how to deal with a root problem in your head is healing.
1: Absolutely. And it is healing. And so, again, you just did it. You changed the narrative. Instead of saying something is wrong with you, you say you're healing. For example, at the Hope Center, which is our mental health facility, we call those who come in, we call them hope innovators. So, in other words, they are creatively finding ways and paths to their own personal healing by way of therapy. And they're innovative with it. And so that's how we change the language. They're not patients. They're not clients. They're innovators, finding paths of healing.
0: Let's take our break. I'll be right back. I'll see you on the phones. Let's take some calls before we have to go. Keeping it real. Shopton, Walron. Be right back.
2: Keeping it real. Keeping it real.
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12: Good afternoon. If you're on 90 traveling westbound, you're going to find some delays due to an accident blocking the right lane at Chester Ave. There is a jackknife trailer. The fire department is on the scene. The traffic pretty heavy, reaching back to East 72nd Street. It's more than a 10-minute delay. Look for another accident reported in Mentor, 90 eastbound between Route 615 and Route 44. If you're headed eastbound 422, you'll find a crash that's on the exit ramp to Harper Road. Look for some construction if you're on 480. It has the traffic reduced to one lane, both east and westbound, between Route 91 and Route 82. I'm Lorenzo Ware on Cleveland's News Talk 1490 WEREAM, the People Station.
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16: It's Sybil Wilkes with what we need to know. President Trump is calling on Iran to surrender as a 60-day negotiation window expired without a deal, warning the U.S. will enforce a naval blockade on Iranian oil and strike Oman if it interferes in the Strait of Hormuz. The Democratic National Committee approved its 2028 primary schedule, selecting South Carolina to hold the first contest on January 22nd to elevate black and Latino voters early in the voting process. At the National Association of Black Journalists Convention held in Atlanta last week, sports host Stephen A. Smith received a thumbs down award over commentary regarding black women, prompting Smith to release a 45-minute video calling the rebuke a politically motivated hit job. And finally, a major study from Mass General Brigham Hospital reveals drinking at least one sugar-sweetened beverage daily more than doubles the risk of stomach cancer compared to non-consumers. Oh boy. I'm Sybil Wilkes. Be informed, be empowered.

0: Real. I'm your host, Reverend Al Sharpton. Reverend Dr. Michael A. Walron is with us as he is every Tell It Tuesday. Don't forget Politics Nation with Al Sharpton live at 5 p.m. Eastern Time on MS Now, both Saturday and Sunday nights. And I do not waste your time. I have the best and those that are in the middle of what the issues are, governors, senators, and experts on every week. And I get the ratings on Tuesday. You really supported the show this weekend again. Well over a million people watching over the two nights. Beat CNN in the ratings again. Keep supporting us. As of the 29th of this month, which is the Saturday after the march, the day after the march, will be 15 years I've hosted that show. And to my surprise, someone was showing me at NABJ that I'm the longest lasting black cable television host in the history of cable. And as I thought about it, you know, I knew this one and that one had a show with it, but none of them lasted. And I'm the one they said wouldn't last a month and a half. He had no broadcast training. Why are they giving Al Sharpton a show? Well, 15 years later, most of the critics in the newspapers are retired or fired. I'm going to celebrate 15 years day after the march. Watch Politics Nation every Saturday and Sunday. 5 p.m. Eastern Time. Let's keep getting the message out there. Let's keep getting our point of view out there by supporting the show. You that are in the New York, New Jersey, Connecticut corridor, meet me or beat me to the Saturday Action Rally at the new National Action Network House of Justice at 6 Hancock Place, which is really 124th Street in Morningside, right in the center of Harlem. And we're there 9 a.m. to 11 a.m. every Saturday. I'm there speaking, looking for you, shaking everybody's hand, communing, and getting ready for the fight. They have other activities all week, but I'm there every Saturday. I'm there sometime during the week as well. For you that are not in the New York area, you can watch it live on Impact Television, on NationalActionNetwork.net. On YouTube / NAN, or on AME Zion Network. And lastly, if you've not signed up for the bus near you, whatever city you're in, or you have not arranged for trying to get a bus together, deadline is end of the day tomorrow. Do it right now. Call 1-877-626-4651. 1-877-626-4651, or you can go online and register right online at nationalactionnetwork.net. It's going to be a huge turnout. People are coming from everywhere. I was informed in staff briefing this morning that we have 7 buses coming from Texas alone, and it's going to take them a day to get there and a day to go back, but they want to be there to stand up to defend the vote and send this message so that we can also then get instruction. We're not just going to have a march and talk about what happened in the day. We're going to talk about what is happening now and give people their assignments going back to their respective cities and states to energize for the midterm elections. And we've got so many people coming, the leaders of many civil rights organizations, Mark Morial of the Urban League, Derek Johnson of the NAACP, just Siobhan, Arlene Bailey of National Council of Negro Women. They'll be speaking. Hakeem Jeffries, as well as AOC, Alexandria Ocasio-Cortez, as well as Senator Bernie Sanders among those speaking. About half of the Black Caucus has already confirmed, Congressional Black Caucus. So, of course, join me with Martin Luther King III and Andrea Waters King as we partner Drum Major Institute and National Action Network make sure you checked in by today, because we're cutting it off tomorrow. Dr. Walron, what's going on at FCBC?
1: Well, Rev, the summer's winding down. This Sunday is our last virtual service for the year, for the summer. And on this Sunday. And this Saturday is our Hope for Harlem, Rev. 7 years we've been doing this. It is like a block party, but with vendors, job opportunities. Everything is free. It's so much to name. And it is from 12 to 5 on this coming Saturday on 116th Street in Harlem between Adam Clayton Powell Boulevard and Frederick Douglass Boulevard. And everybody can come. It is absolutely free. And I got to shout out to one of our partners, DC9, that you know well.
0: Oh, yeah.
1: One of our major partners with us in this. And so it is an amazing day of celebration, of love, fellowship, but also opportunity and also provisions for people in our community. We have a special section for our seniors, dedicated area, just where our seniors can gather and enjoy the day as well. So it's going to be an amazing day on Saturday, 116th between Adam Clayton Powell Boulevard, Frederick Douglass Boulevard, from 12 to 5.
0: All right. Well, you know, we just bought the building near you. I might roll through there and surprise you myself.
1: Come on.
0: All right. Let's go to the phone. Let me try to get a couple of people we have to go. Let me go to Brother Jacob in Philadelphia, WURD. Brother Jacob.
2: Hey, peace be unto you. I'm going to say Reverend Dr. Sharpton and Brother Dr. Warren. How y'all doing today?
0: Doing good.
1: Good.
2: Well, you know, y'all was talking about psychological stuff, right? And I'm going to ask the question and listen. Do y'all see it as psychological when we have black people in a way supporting the leadership that showed us that black people, they don't even want us to vote. They're taking our vote. They're taking our jobs. They don't want to educate us, et cetera, et cetera. And we know about people like Tim Scott and Clarence Thomas. And, you know, remember when Kanye said that, well, now we got Stephen A. Smith. What do y'all think about that? Because Kanye said President Bush don't care about black people. We got a president that don't care about Americans, period. He don't just care about nobody. But what do y'all say about this thing, Stephen A. Smith now acting like he shining boots? I'll listen. Thank you.
0: Dr. Walron?
1: Yeah. I don't necessarily think it's psychological, although a few of the people you mentioned might have some challenges of commitment and identity more than psychological. It's funny, you raised Kanye West. You quoted him saying President Bush doesn't care about black people, but then he turned around and supported Donald Trump.
0: Right.
1: I think that's a crisis of identity. And I think some of the names you name, I think there's a difference between having a mental health issue and people who operate out of ignorance and arrogance allied together and completely unaware of who they are and their legacy. You talk about Clarence Thomas, that's a crisis of identity. If you ask me, a person who had access because of affirmative action, who's then committed to undermining and destroying it, that's a crisis of identity. And also wanting the affirmation of people who seek to destroy you and who don't believe in your own humanity. And it was what happens when people live their life under the gaze of white supremacy, seeking affirmation and validation by those same persons. That's where a lot of those problems stem from, as well as, you know, money. There are a lot of people who get a lot of money to be a part or be a sound a mouthpiece for a lot of these people, these conservatives who really want to do harm to the black community.
0: Yeah, I think you hit it right on the head. A lot of it is a psychological need for acceptance and validation. Mm-hmm. Some people don't feel that they have enough validation, enough self-worth, that they need to be validated by people that they see as references of power and references of influence. So Trump invites you to the Oval Office, it validates you. You have nothing to say when you get in there. You've got no reason to be there. But the validation is in the optics. And any accomplished con man will know how to play on that. And I think that happened to some of us with Trump and some of the entertainers and athletes who always felt they were not that smart. If I get that validation, people are going to see me as more than a jock. And you need to deal with all of that. It was interesting in my journey, Dr. Walron, in 1981, when Reagan had just been elected in the 1980 election. In 81, they were getting ready to have some of the festivities. And I remember James Brown and Sammy Davis and all of them were had made the mistake with Nixon, so they stayed away from Reagan. So by the end of 81, around Christmas time, I was down in Augusta, Georgia with Mr. Brown. And I said, those Republicans, you ought to help us get the King holiday. And he tells the secretary, get the White House on the phone. And I said, yeah, right. And about 2 hours later, we went to lunch. We come back. About 5 o'clock, the White House called him and said, President Reagan, I hear what you got to say, Mr. Brown. Invited him to the White House on January 15th. It wasn't a holiday yet. And Brown took me with him. And we sat there and lobbied for the holiday. And Stevie Wonder and them had marched, and there were a lot of stuff going on. I say that to say, when you fast forward and Clinton went in, and then Obama went in, and Bush went in, and I was invited to the White House, I didn't need that for validation. I'd been there. I was more impressed out there with the Godfather soul than I was meeting Ronald Reagan. So I watched people who was awestruck that they were there. And to me, I had gotten used to it. And a lot of life is what you have adjusted to or what you are accustomed to. Some men never can adjust to having a relationship with one person because you need the validation of different people telling you that you're a man. Because your real problem is your internal self-image. And I think that is why we need to have these kind of sessions with therapists and others to bring out what you're doing. It may not even change what you're doing, but at least you know why you're doing it and whether or not it's healthy for you. Rem Walron, got to go, all right? I will give you a chance to respond. All right, let's don't forget you in the New York area. Don't forget the Saturday. In fact, you can come to the Saturday Action Rally and still get over to First Corinthians in time for noon. We get out at 11 o'clock. You need to bring people and support. That's one of the best events on the streets of Harlem on an annual basis. All right, let me thank Reverend Dr. Michael A. Walron. Let me thank all of you that called in, listened in, you that called in and couldn't get through but hung in there anyhow. Remember, whatever you do, wherever you go, however you feel, tell somebody, tell anybody, tell everybody. Reverend Al told you personally, keep it real. Keep it real. Keep it real. I'll talk to you tomorrow.
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4: It's Sybil Wilkes with what we need to know. The Democratic National Committee officially approved its 2028 presidential primary calendar, placing South Carolina at the front of the nominating line. Meeting in Texas, party leaders finalized a roadmap that sets South Carolina's primary for January 22nd, 2028, followed by Nevada, New Hampshire, New Mexico, Michigan, and Virginia in February. The updated calendar aims to elevate Black and Latino voters early in the presidential selection process to better reflect the party's core national coalition. In national politics, President Trump is escalating a personal feud with Georgia Senator John Ossoff after Ossoff accused Trump during a weekend rally of prioritizing White House ballroom construction over governing. The president fired back from the Oval Office, labeling the Democratic senator Pee Wee Herman. The administration filed an emergency petition asking the Supreme Court to lift a lower court injunction halting construction on the ballroom project, which the president maintains is vital for national security. In medical research, a major study from Mass General Brigham Cancer Center reveals that consuming at least one sugar-sweetened beverage daily more than doubles the risk of developing stomach cancer. Analyzing data from 100,000 participants over several decades, researchers found that drinks with added sugars like soda and energy drinks significantly elevated cancer risk, while artificially sweetened beverages showed no increased risk. Finally, Chicago Bears owner George McCaskey is confirming plans to relocate the storied franchise to, dare I say it, Indiana. Speaking during a preseason broadcast, McCaskey confirmed the team has identified two areas, Lost Marsh Golf Course, and conducting due diligence on the surrounding Wolf Lake Terminal area for the upcoming, that's right, we're calling them that, the Indiana Bears. To subscribe to my free daily newsletter, please visit SybilWilks.com. For all the news 24/7, go to NewsOne.com. I'm Sybil Wilks. Be informed. Be empowered.
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4: It's Sybil Wilkes with what we need to know. President Trump is calling on Iran to surrender as a 60-day negotiation window expired without a deal, warning the U.S. will enforce a naval blockade on Iranian oil and strike Oman if it interferes in the Strait of Hormuz. The Democratic National Committee approved its 2028 primary schedule, selecting South Carolina to hold the first contest on January 22nd to elevate Black and Latino voters early in the voting process. At the National Association of Black Journalists Convention held in Atlanta last week, sports host Stephen A. Smith received a thumbs-down award over commentary regarding Black women, prompting Smith to release a 45-minute video calling the rebuke a politically motivated hit job. And finally, a major study from Mass General Brigham Hospital reveals drinking at least one sugar-sweetened beverage daily more than doubles the risk of stomach cancer compared to non-consumers. Oh, boy. I'm Sybil Wilkes. 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
18: I'm looking at the video. You got one man choking and the other holding him down. 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
13: And now, America's number one civil rights leader, the Reverend Al Sharpton.

0: today, August 18th. Do you know what time it is? It's El Sharpton's time. And for these next 3 hours, it's time to put aside all pretenses, deception, denial, or fronting. The time has come to keep it real on Keeping It Real with Reverend Al Sharpton. A very good afternoon to you all across the country. Good morning to our West Coast listeners. Welcome to those listening on Sirius XM, Channel 126, The Urban View, where talk empowers and becomes action. I'm coming to you live from our National Action Network corporate headquarters in New York. And for the next 3 hours, you can join this conversation and be heard nationwide on your thoughts, your opinions, your commentaries. All you have to do is call us at 1-877-532-5797. 1-877-532-5797. And today there's primaries all over the country. Alaska has a primary that has become unusually dramatic because two Republicans, one named Dan Sullivan, is on the ballot. Incumbent Senator Dan Sullivan is seeking a third term, and he's facing former Democratic Representative Mary Petola, I'll say it right. And that's their Florida's new congressional map is scrambling with several House seats. And it's going to be very interesting watching what happens with Democratic incumbent Debbie Wasserman Schultz and Jared Moskowitz have been pushed into newly configured districts. And the one Wasserman Schultz is in is a minority district. So a lot of people are going to be saying, does one of the several black candidates beat her, or does she then become a member or reelected as one with a black district? There was a time in Florida where you had several black seats. Now you're down to possibly one. And, very interesting. Also, you see Trump is now threatening to bomb Amman if it gets in the way of the Strait of Hormuz. He threatened military action. I mean, we in danger with a man this crazy. At the head of government, he is out of control. Let's talk about that. And of course, he attacked this woman. She wasn't black, reporter from CNN, for asking a question, then went online and stopped mentioning her children. We are in Never Never Land here. So call me at 1-877-532-5797 or go to our message board. I see a Stephanie Humphrey channel saying, all right, Reverend Al, with the tan suit, you know, they are scandalous. You're sharp, sir. Yeah, I remember when President Obama got in trouble for wearing a suit this color. And I thought it was ridiculous then, and it is ridiculous. Now, the difference between Stephanie, my tan suit, and Obama's is to make people understand I don't care about them talking about tan suits. I have mine with a vest. I have a three-piece. Let them know, if you miss twice, I'll get you the third time. That's how much I care about them critiquing colors. We're dealing with voting rights and all of these things that are being taken from us that is being taken from us. We're dealing with questionable deaths in Mississippi with Nolan Wells, and in dealing with the police killing of Colin Ruiz. And people won't worry about what color suit somebody wears. It is really, I think, a method of escapism. I think that we are dealing with a climate, particularly in our community, of escapism, where we are in many ways rather go to distraction rather than and gossip about it, talk about it, emphasize it, because we do not want to deal with the real issues. So we talk about silly things because we don't want to confront heavy things. But the fact of the matter is that if you avoid talking about them, doesn't mean they're going to go away. And if you avoid dealing with them, it doesn't mean they're going to go away. So the real point is to confront reality, not deny reality. And that's what we try to do every day. That's why we call the show Keeping It Real. Ducking the issue won't solve the problem. Ducking the issue will only mean that those who have power will continue to deal with issues that are not in your and my interest. So let's talk about all of that. I hope the people in Florida and Alaska and other places that have, I think it's five states having the primaries, hope you go out and vote. The whole argument in Florida, you have one seat that was held by African Americans, and we'll see who wins that. Debbie Wasserman Schultz is running. There are four black candidates running. People tried to get a couple of them, talk themselves out of it, and they wouldn't. None of them would withdraw, which means they could end up splitting the black vote, and she wins in the district. And the other was a district that was represented by the one and only legendary black woman that her son then succeeded her. And and he's very, very helpful to causes, including National Action Network, Kendrick Meeks. His mother, Carrie Meeks, had running. Now his son is running in that district for that seat. So we'll see if he wins the primary today. More to the point is what's going to come out of this in terms of how we will be positioned to put the right pressure on the legislature in Congress to get a new voting rights bill, to deal with health care, affordable health care, to deal with the issues that concern our community. The politics should not be around personalities. It should be around policy and programs. And that's why you vote. And if you're sitting up here with gas prices escalating, home entities escalating in price, and your vote being neutralized or being gerrymandered, and you wonder why I'm telling you, join me to march in Washington, you need to stop playing denial games. All right, I see you, Joseph Nimley. Sing hi, Reverend Al Sharpton. Thanks for the show. I'm watching from Monrovia, Liberia. I'm planning to come to Monrovia. Keep listening. I'll let you know the date, Joseph. I'm planning to visit there. Demetrius Jones said, good afternoon, Reverend Allen. Fortunately, gas prices will continue to rise. Trump has created a total mess in Iran. Amen to that, Demetrius. Not amen to what he's doing. Amen to you revealing what he's doing. Let's take a break. Get ready to open up these phones. 1-877-532-5797. Shopton. Keeping it real. It's Tell It Tuesday. Tell It Tuesday.
1: Keep it real.
0: Be right back.
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1: It's Sybil Wilkes with what we need to know. President Trump is calling on Iran to surrender as a 60-day negotiation window expired without a deal, warning the U.S. will enforce a naval blockade on Iranian oil and strike Oman if it interferes in the Strait of Hormuz. The Democratic National Committee approved its 2028 primary schedule, selecting South Carolina to hold the first contest on January 22nd to elevate black and Latino voters early in the voting process. At the National Association of Black Journalists Convention held in Atlanta last week, sports host Stephen A. Smith received a thumbs down award over commentary regarding black women, prompting Smith to release a 45-minute video calling the rebuke a politically motivated hit job. And finally, a major study from Mass General Brigham Hospital reveals drinking at least one sugar-sweetened beverage daily more than doubles the risk of stomach cancer compared to non-consumers. Oh boy. I'm Sybil Wilkes. Be informed, be empowered.
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0: Keeping it real, keeping it real. I'm your host, Reverend Al Sharpton, and we're back as we are on countdown mode to August 28th for the march. I want to bring on various voices that are imperative for us to understand on why we march. This is not an exercise in class. It is to really deal with some critical challenges we face at this point in history. And no one knows it better than the president and CEO of the Fair Elections Center. It's a national voting rights organization working to protect access to the ballot and strengthen fair elections across the country. Talking about Rebecca Carruthers, she brings more than two decades of experience in advocacy. Let me thank you for coming on, Ms. Carruthers. And let me ask you as to start off, why is the August 28th Defend the Vote March so urgent at this moment?
1: On the show today, I'm Reverend Sharpton. August 28th is so important because we're not just talking about reclaiming this country. We're not just talking about fixing what is currently going on, but we're talking about a third reconstruction. And it's important for the audience to understand that a third reconstruction is about righting the wrongs and fixing the insufficiencies and deficiencies that was in our Constitution. And as we're rebuilding civil rights in this country, August 28th is about taking a moment in 2026 to understand how dire things are now and how it's time for all hands on deck.
0: You know, you are so right. I mean, it's amazing, which is also why at the end of the march, we must really give people instructions on how and what they must do at home. What, in your view, as the president of Fair Elections Center, as we energize people there at Lincoln Memorial, what is the assignments that we must take on as we return people home that they must do around fair elections? Because we're talking about this very democracy is under threat, particularly in our community, but across all communities.
1: Well, absolutely. Well, yes, Fair Election Center, we work to defend, expand, and facilitate voting rights in this country. But the call to action has to be even greater. This is about the next 10 years. The next 10 years is going to determine what our communities look like at the end of the century and going into the next century. So we need people prepared to organize in their communities, double check voter registration, make sure you have a plan to vote, understand as soon as your jurisdiction allows for you to vote, whether it's voting early in person or vote by mail, please do so. We need as many people as possible to get out there because we have a president who is literally saying he's going to use all levers and every tool that he has in his belt with the federal government to make it tougher for people to actually vote and for their vote to indeed count. And while I understand voting is just one of many steps of what we need to do to build this country into the country that it ought to be, we can't skip over voting. And I know people get tired of hearing, hey, this is the most important election of our lifetime. But guess what? We're in a cycle now that every single election is important.
0: Now, when you hear people say that voting is may be in some ways interrupted or some kind of move the president might make to interfere with voting in certain areas. How do you respond to that? How do we buttress ourselves to make sure those fears are not realized and that we on election days and early voting days are actively making sure that nothing is done awry?
1: This is a conversation that we've been having through our campus vote project on college campuses, especially on HBCU campuses. We're on 55 of the 107 HBCUs. And we are letting students know they are removing your early voting locations, like in North Carolina. In fact, we'll be at North Carolina A&T in a few weeks working with those students and sure that they turn out to vote despite North Carolina trying to make it harder for them to vote. We remind people that, yes, the president is threatening to send out law enforcement, including ICE agents, near polling locations. But we want people to know that that is against the law. But how do we fight back against it? When people show up to vote, consider using the buddy system. Don't go to vote alone. Find two or three of your friends, your family, or your neighbors. Make it into a thing. Because if there is a group of you all going to vote, you're going to have strength and protection in numbers. And so we need people to really return back to a sense of community in this fight. And so some of the young people are asking me, hey, Rebecca, so are we going to have a future? Are we going to have a country after this? And I keep telling them, yes, it is. This has to be an intergenerational fight. It's up to me. It's up to you, Reverend Sharpton. It's up to many of our organizations to make sure that we are creating an opportunity for young people to get in this fight. But we got to all stand at the line together because this the next 10 years. The next 10 years is really going to determine what happens next in this country.
0: I love what you said. That's part of the theme that I'm going to say that day. It's the third Reconstruction. This is bigger than one primary day or one election day. We're going to set the tone for how this country moves forward as it relates to all of its people. And people need to see the big picture that's before us. In order to deal with the small part that all of us may play individually.
1: You know what? I've been going back and reading some of the works of our ancestors. I've been reading Ella Baker's biography this summer. The reason why I was reading her biography is understanding that she really laid the groundwork of what we should be doing now to fight back against fascism, to fight right. back against authoritarianism, to fight back against those who want to erase us and to violently erase us and our contributions to this country. And so we've got to really lean in to some of the things that our ancestors did before us, because they fought this the last time and they were victorious. We get to be victorious this time as well. And this time we also learn what happened from the second Reconstruction with the Civil Rights Movement. We learn what happened from the first Reconstruction after the Civil War. And this time we got to fight to make this permanent, because if a quote unquote right could be given and then taken away, it's truly not a right. And so next we have to be prepared to make changes even to the Constitution to enshrine our voting rights, to enshrine the rights of Black people in this country to exist. Like, we got to call it what it is. This is a wave of anti-Blackness that has been woven throughout the history of this country, and it's time for us to get rid of it once and for all.
0: All right. I really, really think you're on point. I appreciate you sharing with us today, and I'm very happy that you and the Fair Election Center is partnering with us for August 28th. Rebecca Carruthers is the president and CEO of the Fair Election Center, national voting rights organization working to protect access to the ballot and to strengthen fair elections across the country. Let's thank her for being on. Let me take a break. I'm coming back and open up the phone for your calls. 1-877-532-5797-SHOPTON. Keeping it real. Be right back. Keep it real.
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10: It's Sybil Wilkes with what we need to know. President Trump is calling on Iran to surrender as a 60-day negotiation window expired without a deal, warning the U.S. will enforce a naval block blockade on Iranian oil and strike Oman if it interferes in the Strait of Hormuz. The Democratic National Committee approved its 2028 primary schedule, selecting South Carolina to hold the first contest on January 22nd to elevate Black and Latino voters early in the voting process. At the National Association of Black Journalists Convention held in Atlanta last week, sports host Stephen A. Smith received a thumbs down award over commentary regarding Black women, prompting Smith to release a 45-minute video calling the rebuke a politically motivated hit job. And finally, a major study from Mass General Brigham Hospital reveals drinking at least one sugar-sweetened beverage daily more than doubles the risk of stomach cancer compared to non-consumers. Oh, boy. I'm Sybil Wilkes. 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

0: Teller Tuesday. Let me say by way of announcements, don't forget to watch Politics Nation with Al Sharpton live at 5 p.m. Eastern Time on MS Now. And we are certainly looking forward this weekend to interpret what happens in these primaries as we get closer to the whole fight around how the Congress is going to line up and how the general elections are going to line up based on who the Democratic candidates are and how we deal with this establishment versus progressive debate. I'm going to have on some of the senators and Congress people, as well as at least one governor, to deal with this. Because at the end of the day, when the primaries are over, and I'm going to deal with this both nights on Politics Nation, at the end of the day, if you do not win, if you do not take the Republicans down, if you do not start setting the roadway, the runway for the third Reconstruction, it won't matter whether you call yourself progressive or establishment. You won't be in power. It's a totally useless argument. Totally. So watch Politics Nation with Al Sharpton live at 5, both Saturday and Sunday, 5 p.m. Eastern Time. Also, you that are in the New York, New Jersey, Connecticut corridor this weekend or live here, meet me at the Saturday Action Rally at the House of Justice, 124th Street and Morningside. Official address is 6 Hancock Place, but it's right at 124th and Riverside. You need to be there. I'm looking for you to be in the house. You that are not in the area, you can watch it live on Impact Television, on NationalActionNetwork.net, on YouTube/NAN, and, of course, on AME Zion Network. Also, I want to say that Saturday, Sunday, you that are in the Washington, D.C., Maryland, Virginia area, the DMV area, I will be the morning preacher at Howard University at Crampton Auditorium, 11 o'clock on Sunday morning. I'll be the morning preacher. I always try to preach at Howard Sunday before we had a big march, and they have invited me, and I'll be there. So many of you that are in the DMV area, come to church with me on Sunday morning in Washington, D.C. And we are a day from closing the buses down. If you've not reserved a bus seat, do it right now. www.nationalactionnetwork.net, www.nationalactionnetwork.net, or you can call the toll-free number at 1-877-626-4651. All right. I see you on the message board, Willie Franklin, saying good afternoon, Reverend Al Sharpton and Nan from 513 Cincinnati, Ohio. Love it. Elizabeth Wiley saying hello from Maringouin. Is that Maringouin, Louisiana? All right. Mayor Rodney Jones, the mayor of Queensbridge Houses, say I'm coordinating with Bishop Taylor for a bus leaving Queensbridge for the 8/28/26 March. My shepherd talking with members of the community to go with us. I love it. I love it. I love it. And I think Kevin Powell is saying, Reverend Sharpton, I would just like to say that when the Reverend Jesse Jackson passed away, I do not recall hearing anything about sympathy or compassion coming from Donald Trump. But when Charlie Kirk died, there were all kinds of sympathy and love. I think Trump released a statement to the family, but I didn't see any other thing. Certainly didn't do it in a live press conference or something. Might have put something on social. But they were talking about lowering the flags for Charlie Kirk and all kinds of things. And I was certainly opposed to what happened to Charlie Kirk. But, I mean, come on. And let's not forget that Mike Johnson, the Speaker of the House, the Republican Speaker of the House, denied the family's request to let Reverend Jackson lay at stake in the rotunda at the Capitol, saying, no, that's only for senators or, you know, elected officials. But George Republican Bush, made the exception, because it's up to the president, and waived it for Rosa Parks to lay at stake. Trump could have, or Johnson could have, done the same waiver for Jesse Jackson. They did not. All right, let's go to the phones. Let's go to Chicago, Illinois. Tommy, you're keeping it real with Al Sharpton.
1: A pleasant afternoon to you, Reverend Sharpton, and especially to your listening audience. And for me, Reverend, you know, I just got done listening to your sermon, One More River to Cross, and you mentioned individuals being wilderness, and this ain't wilderness. This is just straight out insanity. I mean, you can't make none of this stuff. I mean, Rev, when you think of this particular political season, when you think of what all has been happening for the absolute, I mean, chaos that seems to be going in with the Democrats in a term with just simply having a simple message, which would simply be, do you see this? Do you feel this? Do you understand this? I mean, disrespect all the way down the line, Rev. That's on a national front. But here in Chicago, these people are dead and lost their mind. Here's a black man sitting up in the office of mayor, you know, and we're sitting up here talking about unity and power and the ancestors who died for us to have the right to vote, and all these people are running individuals, are running who openly support the insanity of the administration in which we're in. And, you know, people want to call names, and I'm like, ain't no, call names for what? Why are we wasting time talking about a Stephen A. Smith? For what? When people should be listening to the pertinent information that is being put out on the airways by individuals like yourself, and now the clock is running out. And can you honestly say, Reverend, your heart and mind, what some of these individuals going to do that look like us? I mean, This is a moment and a time to embrace your history, your culture, your understanding. And one more last thing, Reverend, the thing that encourages me the most when I get a chance, is not only do I get a chance to talk with you, but Rev, I have gone where you've gone, and I heard the same thing, hook me up, nobody listening to us and stuff. And then I hear you come, this radio station, WBON, a black radio station, under attack by its own people.
0: Yeah.
1: And I'm just saying, Rev, as I close, because I know you got to move on. Thank you for every year. Thank you for who you are. Thank you for what you've become. Thank you for how you placed out the word of the living truth. This is truth. You know, lies change, but the truth doesn't, Rev. And you, last thing, you know what you told me? It said you take many steps getting up there to the top, but you'll see every last one of them people on the way down. I just want to ask, how dumb can you be? I love you, Doc.
0: Love you. Thank you for your call. And I see on our message page Akeem Smith saying, Reverend Sharpton, A.G. Todd Blanche said on Meet the Press, he will not pledge that the DOG will, DOJ, Department of Justice, will remain independent from Trump. Said it out of his own mouth. They asked him to make the commitment. He said no. Absolutely not. You have a sitting attorney general that has said on the record on one of the major Sunday morning television shows he would not commit to not being totally committed and aligned with the president, which politicizes the Justice Department. Amazing. Let's take a break. We'll be right back. Keeping it real. Shopton. Tell it Tuesday. Be right back.
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1: It's Sybil Wilkes with what we need to know. President Trump is calling on Iran to surrender as a 60-day negotiation window expired without a deal, warning the U.S. will enforce a naval blockade on Iranian oil and strike Oman if it interferes in the Strait of Hormuz. The Democratic National Committee approved its 2028 primary schedule, selecting South Carolina to hold the first contest on January 22nd to elevate Black and Latino voters early in the voting process. At the National Association of Black Journalists Convention held in Atlanta last week, sports host Stephen A. Smith received a thumbs-down award over commentary regarding Black women, prompting Smith to release a 45-minute video calling the rebuke a politically motivated hit job. And finally, a major study from Mass General Brigham Hospital reveals drinking at least one sugar-sweetened beverage daily more than doubles the risk of stomach cancer compared to non-consumers. Oh boy. I'm Sybil Wilkes. Be informed, be empowered.
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3: 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Israel is controlling everything about the Palestinians. Their resources, their food, their water, their life. 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
1: Just keep it real.
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4: There's no side that can justify to me killing innocent people.
5: What is good for?
4: Absolutely
5: nothing.
1: Uh-huh. Keeping it real with the world's civil rights leader, the Reverend Al Sharpton.
4: Yo, keeping it real, keeping it real. I'm your host, Reverend Al Sharpton. And we're talking about the events of the day. Tell it Tuesday. President threatening Oman. There are primary days voting, primary Democratic and Republican in Florida and in Alaska and in three other states. And we're encouraging people to go out and vote. Our very future is dependent on how we are able or not able, unable, to deal with checks and balances in this present environment. So I really encourage you to deal with this. I see Joseph Simmons on our message board saying we voted early here in South Florida. Byron Donalds is a sick with self-hatred, they will indict him when they are using him. You know, it was interesting with all of this MAGA rhetoric. They came out yesterday and said that Byron Daniels had a felony record and had voted as a Democrat. And I think that it is crazy what they are putting up, but they will not be defeated if we're not on the battlefield. All right, let's go back to the phones. Let me go to my ace, Boone Coon in Chicago, Illinois. He's on the west side. He says it's the best side. Brother Frank, you're keeping it real with Al Sharpton.
6: Hey, Reverend Al.
4: Yes, sir.
6: Can you hear me?
4: I hear you very well.
6: My brother. I miss you, man. But I'm going to tell you what the real deal is. This phone I got, I count them too. If I don't get a pickup of an 11th ring, it automatically let me know it's going to end the call. So that's what happened. Y'all been real busy. Don't think I ain't been trying to get in, but I got in today. And I want to say hello to everyone. And I've been listening, although I have not been talking, but I'm going to do the talking now. First, I'm going to say, you know, I'm going to start off like this. Right now, you see what's going on with Joe Biden right now, right? I know you know. I've been listening to him.
4: Right.
6: Do you know, Rev, and this is what I'm going to say about this, that debate and all that stuff. If he'd only listened to us when we gave advice on handling that debate and followed our script the same way, he definitely listened to us when we told him about the State of the Union, because he followed to the letter. He was not supposed to debate. Go out there and embarrass that guy. He had international reporters there. All the reporters were there. And we view this guy for what he is, a criminal, et cetera, et cetera, just running off. And let me know, this guy, by you debating him, is legitimizing him even being in this race. And then walk off the stage. He's not worthy to be in this race. I'm not going to debate this guy. If you want a criminal for your president, you want a 34-count convicted felon, you want an adjudicated sex offender, if you want a con man, a flim-flammer, vote for that guy over there. For me to debate this guy would be legitimize his position in this race. He ain't supposed to be in the same dude. I mean, they're on the same stage. And then walk off. Definitely should have done. And right now, do you know who? He would get reelected right now. Do you know who be president of the United States of America, y'all? right now, you know who be the president? Kamala Harris. Right now. Yep. Because he wouldn't get reelected. Right now. And I'm telling you something. I believe this was Joe Biden's plan. I said it from the very beginning. Didn't he leave him alone staying? Joe Biden was going to step down about a year later or a year and a half later. He should have stuck to that plan. Okay. I'm going to move on. There's nothing to say about that. What's really hurt me right now is Northern Wales, the Northern Wales situation. Okay. We're doing our part. We're trying to get justice for it. But the bottom line is this, Rev. The only thing missing that we had back in 1960s, you don't have now, because we got the Dr. Martin Luther King Jr. of the day. That's you. Back then, they had Reverend Sharkey of their time. That was Dr. Martin Luther King Jr. But that voice, that Sam, by any means necessary, has not submerged. Okay?
7: Right.
6: Has not. It's not. And nobody won't pop. I'm going to tell you something, people, just like this. We are getting justice sometime. We should be getting it all the time. And they see this. You don't see no Mexicans, no Hispanics, no Asians, no Arabs, no Indians, no one being hung down there in Mississippi except for black people. Okay? They zeroed in on us like it is politically right now. But the bottom line is, people, whether you want to hear this or not, the only way it's going to stop, we're going to show these people, the loved ones that are left behind, that you are not going to get away with this. We got to stop handling it like the loved ones left behind Emmett Till back in 1955. Simple as that, y'all. Simple as that. Go talk to them. But we want to talk to them. We got to let them know. No, you're not going to get away with this. Until they start saying that, we are going to keep on getting lynched down there. Okay? And whenever we let, whenever we sit back and let that continue to happen, that just sets the stage for it to happen again. And again, and again. We're going to show them people. The Lord, we're going to show them people. You're not going to get away with this. You may have thought you got away with it, but you're not getting away with this. As simple as that, Rev. And, Rev, last but not least, you know, I've been kind of downhearted. You know what I'm saying? I'm kind of depressed. I really want to take my time and word out on what to say, because I don't want to come out the wrong way. But when we talk about keeping it real, being honest, being straightforward, sometimes we got to set things that people might not want to hear. They're going to try to steal this election. We got to do everything we can to stop them. We got to make these marches, a boycott, or whatever. We just got to face certain reality, because right now, it is do or die. And right now, that's all I got to say right now. And thanks for taking my call. Remember, at 11 rings, my phone going to shut up, and I'm going to be able to get back in. So whoever answers the phone, if they see my call, if they want me to get you to speak, you got to come to me quick. You can put me on hold for until you answer whoever's in front of me. That's no problem. But some of these phones right there, Rev, you know, delay rings or so
7: long. I got it.
6: So many
7: I got
6: times.
7: It.
6: Okay. Thank you, Rev. Now, everyone have a great day.
7: All right. Thank you. I'm glad you got through. Thank you for your call. Let me go. Let me say this. I think that it is extremely important that we understand the issues and the function of the Congress. I'm convinced that some people don't understand the process, so they end up with an ill-advised conclusion. What I mean by that? Somebody said, well, why is Hakeem Jeffries listening to the establishment in the Democrats? He ought to be listening to the young DSA types. And the person refuted him right away. He shouldn't even talk to the DSA. He shouldn't talk to these people. And it occurs to me that people don't understand the process. If Hakeem Jeffries is going to be the speaker, if the Democrats regain the House majority, he can only do that if he's talking to everybody and all of the Democrats vote for him to be speaker. I mean, do we even think before we start running our mouth or getting up on message boards or tweeting stuff? He can't take one side of the Democratic caucus against another side and expect all sides to vote for him to be speaker. He's got to be able to unite the Democratic caucus, empower them, as I said yesterday. If you empower them, who's chair of the Judiciary Committee, who's chair of Commerce, who's chair of Ways and Means, on and on. They can subpoena the people in the Trump administration, the Attorney General, all of them, the people in private industries, and put your hand up, swear to tell the truth, the whole truth, nothing but the truth, so help me God. Have to swear, man. And then they are tried like they're in a courtroom, because if you lie under oath in the Congress, it's a criminal act, you can go to jail. So you can either force them to plead the fifth, which means that they are guilty of whatever you're asking, or to answer the question. I said in Atlanta last Thursday at the NABJ, if Hakeem gets to be the speaker, and it's all going to be up to us to vote in our local areas to get Democrats in, they will then appoint the Democrat to head the Judiciary Committee. And if they have not given justice to Nolan Wells' family, we can subpoena those young men to Washington and make them answer under oath. That's another thing speakers could do. But a lot of us don't take time to even analyze. Well, it ain't going to mean nothing. It's going to mean everything. And I think that it is absolutely, unequivocally important. I think the other thing is that we've got to give people room to grow and room to get things done what needs to be done. And I agree with you, Hakeem Smith says Democrats get both houses of Congress, Reverend Sharpton, that would be even more powerful. And I agree. I agree. And I think that and it's not just about what will do to career for Hakeem. It's what it will do to handle and deal with our problems that we're facing, our situations. That's what's imperative. All right, let's take a break. I'm taking your calls, 1-877-532-5797, 1-877-532-5797. It's hot. It's going. It is red hot on Tell It Tuesday. That's when we get the hot discussion going. You got something to say, call 1-877-532-5797. 1-877-532-5797. Sharpton. Keeping it real. Be right back.
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6: It's Sybil Wilkes with what we need to know. President Trump is calling on Iran to surrender as a 60-day negotiation window expired without a deal, warning the U.S. will enforce a naval blockade on Iran and oil and strike Oman if it interferes in the Strait of Hormuz. The Democratic National Committee approved its 2028 primary schedule, selecting South Carolina to hold the first contest on January 22nd to elevate black and Latino voters early in the voting process. At the National Association of Black Journalists convention held in Atlanta last week, sports host Stephen A. Smith received a thumbs down award over commentary regarding black women, prompting Smith to release a 45-minute video calling the rebuke a politically motivated hit job. And finally, a major study from Mass General Brigham Hospital reveals drinking at least one sugar-sweetened beverage daily more than doubles the risk of stomach cancer compared to non-consumers. Oh boy. I'm Sybil Wilkes. Be informed. Be empowered.
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0: Houston. And we're back, 1-877-532-5797. 1-877-532-5797. Let's go to Rick in Germany. Call it in from Germany, Brother Rick.
1: Good day, Brother Sharpton. Can you hear me okay?
0: I hear you fine.
1: I just got one question for you. Was Franklin Delano Roosevelt a democratic socialist?
0: I think that he was, yes. I think that's how he was identified, yes.
1: I don't know if the democratic socialists of today can carry his belt, but I'm hoping and praying that a number of them can live up to what he did in the 30s and do even better, do even more as a group and not just as one man. Brother Sharpton, I'm done.
0: All right. Thank you for your call. I think that it's an interesting point that that Rick raises, because sometimes we get more into labels than we get into content. I'm a democratic socialist. I'm a democratic regular. I'm a Republican. I'm a MAGA. Okay, fine. Everybody go to your corner and be what you're going to be. Now then tell me what you stand for. And most folk can't tell us that. That's why I invite everybody to the march August 28th. From Hakeem, who'll be there, to AOC, who'll be there, to Senator Sanders, who'll be there, to some of those that are anti that. Because all of them need to be there standing for voting. That's why you need to be there. I don't care what side of the aisle you're on, what side of the ideological monitor you want to put on people. We all need to be there to say you got to restore the right to vote. Otherwise, you're arguing about nothing. And I think a lot of us fall into that bag of wanting to deal with labels rather than dealing with what is the content? Where's the beef? All right, let's go back to the phone. Let me go to Brother Jihad, the sage of the South. Brother Jihad, you're keeping it real with Al Sharpton.
2: Hey, Reverend Al, how we doing today?
0: I'm doing very well. How you doing?
2: I'm doing good. Hey, you know what I was thinking? Last week I called, and I just wanted to reiterate something and bring something else to the attention. We say that 300,000+ black women lost their jobs, you know, with these Trump cuts.
0: Right.
2: Well, you think we can get about 25,000 of them to come to the march?
0: Well said. I may need to do a commercial saying that.
2: All of the things we complain about, the health care, the SNAP benefit, you know, hundreds of thousands, maybe a million people on SNAP. You think we can get 25,000-30,000 of them to show up?
0: Yeah.
2: You would think so, Rev. The cutting off of the education, the cuts to education. You think we're going to get at least 25,000 students?
0: Right.
2: You know, so what are we asking for? And I like the way you say that. What are we asking for out of this group? Something's wrong, Rev.
0: Yeah.
2: This march should be the biggest march rivaling the Million Man March.
0: Right.
2: Based upon the condition that exists and what we the issues that we're facing. We have, and I'm really disappointed, even at our local station, the only time we hear about the march is when you talk. Every station in the country, every group, every TV station, every podcast should be talking about this march. There's no way that only one voice should be talking about this particular march when this particular situation is affecting millions of people. It's insane. You know what I mean? It's like we done been put to sleep, and you trying to trick us to wake us up, and 99% of us don't want to get up.
0: Yeah.
2: It's a no-brainer.
0: And some of them get mad for you shaking them trying to wake you up.
2: That's exactly right. You know what I mean? And I'm truly disappointed because every station, every talk show, every radio station, every morning show, Tom Jones, all of them should be talking about this major march taking place to show how we feel about this current condition. The voter rights people, those people, all of them should be there. And I'm going to say this too, every black leader, a so-called black leader in the country, should be talking to his people about this particular march. Preachers should be talking. Imams should be talking. Are we real or aren't we real? Are we asleep? It's amazing, Rev. You know what I mean? And then I think one of your callers talked last week where I got a little frustrated hearing people complaining about the different Democrats and what the issue was. And I just want to remind them that, you know, it reminds me of the Super Bowl is coming this election. You know what I mean? November is going to be the voting rights Super Bowl. Mm. And they're arguing over the training camp. Who gets to make the team? It's ridiculous.
0: Yeah. Yeah. Because this is all training camp right now. The Super Bowl is November. Yeah. You right?
2: Yeah, the Super Bowl. So we don't need to worry about who on the team now. Whoever on the team got to play the game. So we just try to pump up the people and prepare the people that's on the team. Not who should have made the team or who didn't make the team, et cetera, et cetera. Right now we almost know who, 90%, 100% who's going to be on the team. So the argument about Democrat and this, which Democrat and which Republican, which this and that, that don't make no sense to me. And it frustrated me so much that I said, okay, well, y'all arguing about that, just vote for Trump. You leave me alone, right. Just vote for Trump. Yeah. You know what I mean? Because it doesn't make sense.
0: Because that's what they're doing. You're right.
2: That's exactly what they're doing. You know what I mean? So I don't know what we got to do to get these local leaders and all these people to get excited about this situation, at least talk about it, even if they don't come themselves. But we should have at least 250, almost a half a million people in Washington on the 28th, based upon what we're up against.
0: Up you know against what I mean? And requires,
2: it's
0: that's
2: a
0: right.
2: Sad situation. You know what I mean?
0: That's right.
2: But that's all I
0: really,
2: want to do.
0: Really think, no, I share your frustration and appreciate you expressing it. Straight up, I thank you for your call. Let's take a break. Be right back. More of you on the phones. 1-877-532-5797. Keep it shopping. Keeping it real. Be right back.

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7: It's Sybil Wilkes with what we need to know. President Trump is calling on Iran to surrender as a 60-day negotiation window expired without a deal, warning the U.S. will enforce a naval blockade on Iranian oil and strike Oman if it interferes in the Strait of Hormuz. The Democratic National Committee approved its 2028 primary schedule, selecting South Carolina to hold the first contest on January 22nd to elevate black and Latino voters early in the voting process. At the National Association of Black Journalists Convention held in Atlanta last week, sports host Stephen A. Smith received a thumbs-down award over commentary regarding black women, prompting Smith to release a 45-minute video calling the rebuke a politically motivated hit job. And finally, a major study from Mass General Brigham Hospital reveals drinking at least one sugar-sweetened beverage daily more than doubles the risk of stomach cancer compared to non-consumers. Oh, boy. I'm Sybil Wilkes. Be informed. Be empowered.
8: 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That's what it does. MS disrupts signals, divides minds from bodies, pulls us from our lives and away from each other. 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MS kills connection. 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

0: 1-877-579-7187 1-877-579-7, or you can go on our message board, which is at www.nationalactionnetwork.net, 1-877-626-532. I'm giving the hot line to the National Action Network, which you should call, get on a bus, but call or get on the show is on 877-532-5797. James Thomas is on the message board saying, why? What I don't understand about our people is that we're in the fight of our lives and some of us are just throwing our hands up and acting like we can't do anything about it. I can't accept that. You know, you, James, you express my sentiments, right verbatim. We have never been in my lifetime in the situation we're in. And somebody has to beg you to go vote, beg you to go to a march, beg you to turn off the noise and deal with something involved in solving your problem. It is not only unexplainable, it's inexcusable. You have no self-pride, no dignity. If you can allow somebody to just rub your face in the dirt every day like this president's doing, and you have no inkling of responding, it's sick. All right, let's go back to the phones. 1-877-532-5797. Let's go to Disco Brian in Philadelphia, WURD. Disco Brian. Hello.
1: Hey, Rev. Hey. I got that bell. All right. Rev, I want to agree with Brother Jihad that every show on cable, and especially I think we have to pay careful attention to all the shows on the internet, which is eclipsing cable, obviously, should be promoting the March on Washington if they're really about protecting democracy. Because, Rev, you know, far too many white men who claim to be Democrats, and they can be Jewish, they can be Gentile, whatever, but far too many white men and women who claim to speak for Democrats ignore the base of the Democratic Party, especially the largest base, which is black women, which is 93%, and the next largest base after that is Jewish women. And they don't seem to ever invite enough legislative leaders from either of those demographics onto their shows, and they seem to just have a Rolodex of the same white Democrats on repeat over and over talking the same talking points that we've heard 1,000 times. And Rev, Brother Jihad, one of his favorite mayors in the country, has a massive digital footprint, an immense influence. And he's worshipped by the biggest far-left influencers. But so far, I've been scrolling through various accounts of his across the internet. And so far, radio silence from him on this March on Washington, as well as from some of those equally massive leftist members of Congress and the Senate who are joining the march. These are individuals whose entire agenda, Rev, is supposedly supporting the working class, often, as I just stated, to the exclusion of race matters. But, you know, only one of them attended the March on Wall Street last year, and even though that same one that attended the march attended it and spoke at it, that same politician didn't once promote the march where it matters most on social media, Rev. I have a friend in New York City, quickly becoming a former friend, who has an almost frightening devotion to one of these politicians, or a couple of these politicians. And what has been most alarming, Rev, to notice in this friend over the past year or two, is that her increasingly, I hate to say it, right, because I sound like a broken record, but it's an increasingly anti-Jewish rhetoric. And she'll claim that it's not anti-Jewish, that it's just anti-Israel or anti-Zionist. But, Rev, it's rhetoric that far too often blurs into terms like Jewish influence or Jewish money or Jewish donors. So, in conclusion, I want to give major props to leader Hakeem Jeffries, who has been drawing this line for years. In 2021, he tweeted, "There will never be a moment where I bend the knee to hard left democratic socialism." And over the weekend on Meet the Press, he says flatly, "I don't support the DSA's agenda." DSA's membership, as I've said, Rev, and I'm sure you know, is between 85 to 65% white. And we're not talking about Iowa or Kansas, but in the most diverse metropoles in the United States, the tiniest demographic of DSA membership is black Americans. So if DSA isn't a MAGA plant, Rev, I got to say, they sure quack like one. Thank you, Rev, for taking my call.
0: So you think, let me push you on the last part of what you said.
1: Go ahead.
0: You think they are a MAGA plant, that MAGA really set up this group?
1: You know, it to me, Rev, it doesn't matter if MAGA set it up. I know MAGA didn't set it up because it's been around for 40 years.
0: Okay.
1: But if MAGA didn't set it up, I would say this. The Nation magazine printed an article written by one of its co-founders on October 23rd, 2023. And the guy's name is he's a professor at one of the big, you know, specialty liberal arts colleges. I can't remember which school, but his name is Maurice Iserman, and it was published in The Nation. And the name of the article is "Why I Just Quit DSA." And he said the reason is because of its overwhelmingly illiberal, anti-American agenda, which is aligned with Russia and China, and its overt, what he said was out of control, anti-Semitism. So for those listeners who haven't seen that article, and Rev, the saddest thing about that article is he put that out in The Nation magazine, the voice of the left, and it was like a weak fart in a whirlwind. Nobody paid attention to it. Nobody invited him on to share his insights on any of the cable news shows. And, you know, it bears reading because that's what he, as a co-founder of this organization, saw happen to the organization he built and had to quit. So anyway, Rev, bless you. Thank you for this sacred show.
0: All right. Thank you for your call. Let me go to Ray in Cincinnati, Ohio. Ray.
2: Yes, sir. Thanks for taking my call, Rev. Rev, I'm going to go in a different direction. But before I do that, I want to comment on Jihad. He had mentioned about, I think it was black people, how they were let go by Trump and how many of them that they can get to the march. Well, I want to raise him using a playing cards metaphor. I want to raise him hundreds of thousands of white people, hundreds of thousands of Latino people. You know, how many of them can we get to the march? So I just don't want to focus on black folks. It takes everybody. We got to get these people out of office. But, Rare, let me say this. Changing direction. Donald Trump, he has punked. Now, you let me know if I'm wrong. He has punked every CEO of most of the Fortune 500 companies who have made their billions long before Trump ever became president. You know, these companies, they rely on immigrants. They rely on Latinos. They rely on blacks, you know, to survive. And so what they're trying to do here in Springfield, Ohio is gather up these I lost my train of thought there. Who are they trying to get out of the country?
0: Haitians.
2: You know, I mean, like, to these CEOs, what good is having power when you won't use it? Not if you can't use it, you won't use it. Now, let me say this. These Republicans, and sometimes you have to dumb it down to people, because I work out at a jail, and I asked this guy, I said, who are you voting for? He said, he's voting Republican. I said, why? He said, well, my family's been voting Republican for years. I said, well, look, now no senator or Congress is going to go against Trump. That's why we have all these high prices, gas, unemployment. He said, yeah. I said, well, if you vote someone in that's different, what's going to change? He said, probably nothing. I said, well, why are you voting for a Republican? Don't you want low gas prices? Don't you want lower unemployment? Don't you want your country back? He just scratched his head and kept working out. But let me say this. These Republicans, they do what they do, and they let Trump have his way because they know when the Democrats get into office again that they wouldn't have the guts. But this Democrat president wouldn't have the guts to do what Donald Trump is doing. First of all, they have a lot more, they're more honest and above board than Donald Trump. So I think these Republicans, they're playing with house money right now because they know when a Democrat president get in, they're going to go back to business as usual.
0: No doubt about it.
2: Yeah. So those are my thoughts, Rev. Thanks a lot.
0: All right. Thank you for your call. And there's no doubt about it. I think that we need a wake-up call. Christopher Jeremiah says, I do believe in most extreme leftist DSA is a pipeline to MAGA, light MAGA adjacent. I'm starting to hear that a lot. I mean, there are different factions in DSA, and I wouldn't be surprised if they didn't infiltrate some of the extreme ones to try and overturn which way it's going. Very interesting point. Let's take a break. Be right back. Keeping it real. Shopton. 1-877-532-5797. Be right back.
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3: Good afternoon. You're going to find some delays in Cleveland if you're on 490 traveling westbound. Look for an accident blocking the left lane after Broadway. More delays in Richfield. Another accident reported on Wheatley Road west of 77. Going back to Cleveland westbound Opportunity Corridor, the traffic moving pretty slow between Kinsman Road and East 55th Street. East Shore Way inbound, more heavy traffic due to the earlier accident with a jackknife trailer. The traffic moving pretty slow between East 55th Street and 77. And if you're on 77 in Stark, traveling southbound, expect some spotty stop-and-go traffic between Everhard Road and Whipple Ave. I'm Lorenzo Ware on Cleveland's News Talk 1490 WEREAM, the People Station.
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11: It's Sybil Wilkes with what we need to know. President Trump is calling on Iran to surrender as a 60-day negotiation window expired without a deal, warning the U.S. will enforce a naval blockade on Iranian oil and strike Oman if it interferes in the Strait of Hormuz. The Democratic National Committee approved its 2028 primary schedule, selecting South Carolina to hold the first contest on January 22nd to elevate black and Latino voters early in the voting process. At the National Association of Black Journalists Convention held in Atlanta last week, sports host Stephen A. Smith received a thumbs-down award over commentary regarding black women, prompting Smith to release a 45-minute video calling the rebuke a politically motivated hit job. And finally, a major study from Mass General Brigham Hospital reveals drinking at least one sugar-sweetened beverage daily more than doubles the risk of stomach cancer compared to non-consumers. Oh boy. I'm Sybil Wilkes. Be informed, be empowered.
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1: Sharpton.
4: I am here, Reverend Al, with Dr. Glenda Glover at Tennessee State University, and I have the Tennessee State University leaders who all want to thank you for being our civil rights leader.
2: The Attorney General of Black America, Ben Crump.
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4: And I'm probably going to need your help on this legal fight. You know, they shorted the historically black colleges and universities to the tune of about $13 billion, and Tennessee State was the one they shorted the most.
2: Absolutely. Well, let me know. I'm on the next plane as soon as you holler. You know, when Ben Crump called, I don't even question it. I just head to the airport and get the details on the way.
1: Live from the National Action Network corporate headquarters in New York. Keeping it real. And now, America's number one civil rights leader, the Reverend Al Sharpton.

0: Keeping it real. I'm your host, Reverend Al Sharpton, and we're back 1-877-532-5797. We are joined, as we are every Tuesday for the last hour, by the senior pastor of the First Corinthian Baptist Church of Harlem, member of the National Board of National Action Network, and author and lecturer, Reverend Dr. Michael A. Walron. How you doing, Reverend Walron?
1: Pretty good, Reverend Sharpton. How are you today?
0: Doing pretty good. Well, one of the things that is going to be interesting in this election season is I have been saying last couple of weeks that when Trump ran in 2016, and he had some three or four black ministers out there, some of them countering some of what some of us were saying, some of them calling me out by name. And then they were apologists when he was in the White House in the first term. And I remember this infamous picture of them laying hands on him, praying for him in the Oval Office. I've seen none of that. In fact, I'm wondering, because I'm studying, we got this AI program, I'm wondering whether they were AI Negroes, because I haven't seen them nowhere. I haven't seen them any. I mean, what happened to these people?
1: Man, I think they realize that the consequences outweigh what they thought may have been benefits of association. Some of them actually killed their credibility because of their association. Some ducked out before I got, as you said one time, some ducked out before I got really bad, but we didn't forget that you were part of the team just because you ducked out. So I think there are many who have disappeared because of what has happened to them, the negative press, the negative publicity, the external critiques. And I think they did that. But I think that's why they're not there now. They know that it is a liability to be associated with this man, especially if you claim to be a African-American clergy member within our community. So, yes, I understand why they're not present now.
0: And it would occur to me, it would seem to me, that the congregants, people that attend their churches, should be questioning them and challenging them.
1: Absolutely. I think, you know, we would think so, but sometimes we have these cult of personalities, and Trump is definitely a cult of personality. And people rally around that. Some people actually trust and believe in their pastors who they believe they know what they're doing. But I do think that, yes, those who are affiliated then and may still have minor affiliation should be challenged, because many of the policies of Trump, the actions of Trump, are not in alignment with some of our quote-unquote values, but it's not in the best interest of many of our communities, especially within African-American culture. So they have a right to raise. I do know there's some who lost members because of their association around that first term. So, you know, I think people should be critical, and I think they should decide whether they remain in these spaces that associate, support, almost anoint these persons who are finding intentional ways to undermine our best interests in our community.
0: Now, it brings me to another part. We have we're doing a whole national prayer with the Wells family on Wednesday, tomorrow, which will be the birthday of their son, who Nolan Wells, who is, we still don't know how the circumstances. And one of the things that I've tried to do, we get a lot of the ministers on to just have prayer with them, and the whole battle of traditional church and new kinds of ministries has always been some kind of tension. But I saw a lot of it in just making some calls. Well, I'm not in the National Baptist, or I'm not in Progressive Baptist. I'm in this, that, or the other. And I think that the weakening of denominations, that there was a time when I was growing up, that certain denominational factions and conventions were dominant, that is no more. I think that there is reasoning that occurred. I mean, you go to conventions now, some of them, some of the Church of God in Christ is used, but some of them there is almost no attendance. What do you think is the cause of that?
1: Yeah, I think many of those associations have lost their relevancy, especially with the expansion of Black opportunity and other ways to form community. I think those organizations had a place still do to a degree, especially in a time when we were locked out of opportunities and access. And the more access we had, you start in the 70s, 80s, 90s, you started seeing these dwindling numbers around the 90s and the 2000s from these kind of associations. I'll be honest with you, they ought to be questioned to a degree. If you take a convention, I've been part of the National Baptist Convention past and the Progressive Convention. You know, our pastor was a leader in the Progressive Convention. That's why I've gotten involved again. But these are not like episcopacies with bishops like the Methodist Church or the Catholic Church or the Lutheran Church, where there are mandates that a bishop can declare and it trickles down to the churches, and the pastors have a responsibility to usher in and also lead with the vision of the bishop or the national leadership team. It's not so with the Baptist Church. We base in the autonomy of the local congregation. So when you gather together, there's nothing a president can say that we're mandated to do. So where it was a time we would follow the lead at times of the president convention, but these are gatherings to hear preaching, maybe some classes, but there's no national programming, national mandate, national declaration that those churches that have come to the convention have to heed or pay attention to. And if that's the case, it kind of loses its strength. Secondly, some of these gatherings across the board are really antiquated in how they lead it, how they shape it, and what goes on. And so I think they have become irrelevant because they refuse to embrace the kind of cultural shift and transformation. This is not a compromise of the gospel. It is realizing that the gospel is delivered in many ways in this era, but I think they've become irrelevant because they have antiquated ways of engaging, and they really is no way to escort in nationally mandated programs. So I understand why these things are dwindling. And thirdly, there's not intentionality around engaging young people. The largest demographic in our country right now is millennials. Millennials drive our economy in so many ways. And if you're not creating intentional space for millennials and Gen Z, you're going to fade again in relevancy. And I think that's what's happening, Rev.
0: Yeah, I totally agree with all that you said. And I think that many of us need to wake up to reality and understand that if you are in a different age and a different era, you cannot use what worked at eras gone or situations that no longer exist to keep these institutions going. And there's a reason. You know, I'll give an example right in Harlem. A lot of churches are empty. Yeah. And they say, well, we're landlocked. People ain't got nowhere to park. Well, they get to First Corinthians, your church is overflowing. Right. So maybe you don't do enough for people to want to double park. And maybe you don't have enough community outreach where the police don't bother your church because there's a relationship between what is going on in terms of community services and all. I mean, we just take any excuse to drop the ball.
1: Yeah, I've seen it. I mean, as you said, I'm in Harlem, so I know the challenges that many churches face and seem the churches that have closed since the pandemic. You know what we do, Rev. So we're deeply embedded in the community. We have relationships with so many community partners, including the police. But again, that's about being relevant. You will always remain relevant in the community you serve when you're in relationship with that community. We build ministry around our community. We take the needs of our community and we treat them as holy. And so when you do that, people see your work, they respect the work, and you'll always remain relevant. But the biggest thing is being in constant conversation with the community to actually see their needs. One of the things you always talk about with First Corinthians is our mental health. How did we started that 14 years ago? Nobody was talking about it. Well, why? Because we were talking to community members. We were talking about community needs. We observed what was going on, the mental health challenges in our community. So you don't wait until it becomes popular to engage. You respond to the needs of the community. And if you constantly do that, right, you'll always remain relevant in the communities that you serve because the community knows that you take them seriously. I said 20-some years ago, as we were beginning to grow, I said, I just want to say this, as we grow, I never want to be a large congregation in our community that's not deeply committed to the community. I said, so as we grow, our responsibility and our commitment to this community has to grow as well, because you then don't want to be a leech in the community. You want to be part of it and take responsible leadership and also working. And so that's what we've been doing. So it has worked, and I'm grateful because that's who we are.
0: All right, let's take a break. I'm going to open up the phones. Shopton, Walround, 1-877-532-5797, 1-877-532-5797. 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Be right back.

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5: It's Sybil Wilkes with what we need to know. President Trump is calling on Iran to surrender as a 60-day negotiation window expired without a deal, warning the U.S. will enforce a naval blockade on Iranian oil and strike Oman if it interferes in the Strait of Hormuz. The Democratic National Committee approved its 2028 primary schedule, selecting South Carolina to hold the first contest on January 22nd to elevate Black and Latino voters early in the voting process. At the National Association of Black Journalists Convention held in Atlanta last week, sports host Stephen A. Smith received a thumbs down award over commentary regarding Black women, prompting Smith to release a 45-minute video calling the rebuke a politically motivated hit job. And finally, a major study from Mass General Brigham Hospital reveals drinking at least one sugar-sweetened beverage daily more than doubles the risk of stomach cancer compared to non-consumers. Oh boy. I'm Sybil Wilkes. 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
1: It's Sybil Wilkes with What We Need to Know. President Trump is calling on Iran to surrender as a 60-day negotiation window expired without a deal, warning the U.S. will enforce a naval blockade on Iranian oil and strike Oman if it interferes in the Strait of Hormuz. The Democratic National Committee approved its 2028 primary schedule, selecting South Carolina to hold the first contest on January 22nd to elevate Black and Latino voters early in the voting process. At the National Association of Black Journalists Convention held in Atlanta last week, sports host Stephen A. Smith received a thumbs down award over commentary regarding Black women, prompting Smith to release a 45-minute video calling the rebuke a politically motivated hit job. And finally, a major study from Mass General Brigham Hospital reveals drinking at least one sugar-sweetened beverage daily more than doubles the risk of stomach cancer compared to non-consumers. Oh boy. I'm Sybil Wilkes. Be informed.
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0: 797, or you can go to the message board at www.nationalactionnetwork.net. And Bruce Turner's on the message board saying, no other elected officials are talking about mental health, supporting your statement, Dr. Walron. I think that, you know, the whole underlying issue in the funeral I did last Friday in Wisconsin was they say that this young man, Colin Ruiz, had a mental health problem, say he had a knife, and they just shot and killed him. And I raised that at the funeral that police, first of all, they know how to operate with people with mental health problems in other communities. And that's why I came in and accepted the invitation of family, and Nan's going to be involved. But the reality is, and I thought about it, and I thought about the work that First Corinthians and you do when I was flying back home. The reality is that too many of us are not dealing with it in our community. Yeah, they know how to operate with mental health in the white community. We are in denial and will not support the services, Dr. Walron.
1: And there are not enough churches that are sounding the alarm and also taking up the challenge and seeking to respond to it. And we know for a myriad of reasons there are people who still don't believe in mental health issues. They use the language of demons or possess, which is language they don't use with people who have physical challenges, but when they have emotional or mental challenges, all of a sudden it's a demon. So I think part of what it takes to destigmatize the issues is for more clergy to talk about it more, because churches in many of our communities are still trusted institutions. And right. If the pastors talk about it, people will then realize, oh, this is an issue. So that's how we addressed it 14 years ago. I started talking about mental health issues from the pulpit. I talked about some of my personal challenges. And then we started training people as mental health first responders. And it became part of the narrative in the life of our community. And so people talk about mental health. They talk about therapy. We don't undermine the power of God and the presence of Jesus. But as, you know, people say, which is true, you can believe in Jesus and have a therapist. Or as we say, one of the things the Hope Center is, healing is the new black. You know, make it part of who we are as a people to be healed, and not just physically, but emotionally, mentally. We know we still carry the scars and damage of psychological slavery, maybe not shadow slavery, but psychological slavery. And sometimes that healing takes place with the aid of people that God uses in terms of therapists. If we believe that God can use doctors to treat our physical issues, we have to believe that God uses same doctors, psychiatrists, therapists, psychologists to deal with the mental and emotional well-being of people. And so we got to get to a point again, Rev, where it becomes part of our common narrative and more churches sound the alarm and get involved in the issue and the fight.
0: Now, I'm glad you raised that about therapy. Explain to people what is the need and what is the function of therapy. Because a lot of people have kind of stereotyped therapy, so people kind of stay away from it because they feel to go to a therapist is to commit or admit that they are, you know, not well or crazy, mm-hmm. when that mm-hmm. is not what therapy is designed no. for.
1: No, I think it's language. I think for years we would hear, and even me as a young man, hearing that to go to therapy means you have some, you're crazy, or you have some, schizophrenic, or the things we often hear. And that's not the case. We have to expand what mental health wellness means. Depression is a form of mental health, a mental health challenge. Anxiety, panic attacks, you can go on and on, are part of mental health challenges. And as I said before, we have to get to the point where we don't judge those kind. It's like judging people for being emotionally imbalanced at times, critiquing them, saying something is wrong, using language to blame them that we wouldn't use with somebody who walked into the emergency room with a broken arm or sprained knee or some other or heart disease or high cholesterol. You call it. We don't stigmatize people for that, and we don't critique them for going to see a doctor. We think it's actually smart to do so. So how is it we think it's smart to tend to our physical needs but not to our mental and emotional needs? And so, again, I think people have to get out of the stigma attached to it, that if you deal with anxiety, that doesn't mean you're crazy. It means something is going on, some trauma, some wound that is rearing its ugly head at certain times. I remember, Rev, when, and you know, you came to see me after my stroke in 2018, and it actually took place while I was driving, and then when I got to the church, it really kicked in when I had the stroke. And what happened is I hadn't driven a car, Rev, for about 8 months, 9 months. Right. And not thinking, I had to take my wife then to the airport, LaGuardia. And so she drove there, but I drove back. The first time I drove myself, not thinking, Rev, that the first time I drove by myself after 9 months was driving back across the RFK Bridge where my stroke started. And wow. I wasn't thinking about it, but as soon as I got on that bridge, Rev, I started, my breathing changed, my heart was beating, my hands stiffened up, and I didn't wow. know what was going on. And it was a panic attack. I never had a panic attack in my life, but it was connected to the trauma of that stroke and where it took place. And that didn't mean I was crazy. My trauma was real. My wounds were real. So that means that my reaction to revisiting a traumatic place were real. And I remember talking to the therapist about it, and it helped me understand what was going on. But that doesn't mean I'm crazy. That means I'm committed to my mental and emotional wellness to understand what happened to me. And a lot of people experience that and say nothing. A lot of people experience depression and say nothing. But we want to change that. You don't have to worry about being stigmatized or looked upon as crazy when you see a therapist. We just got to change the narrative and change our language. Again, if we don't tell somebody to go to the emergency room with a broken arm they're crazy, don't tell someone to go see a therapist who has some deep-seated trauma and wounds that they're crazy.
0: And a lot of people that have these kinds of episodes like you went through on the RFK Bridge, don't understand why they're having it unless they get some help. Because you'll as you said, you'll start saying it's something else, a demon jumped on me or something.
1: Yeah.
0: No, there's something in your psyche that brought that back that you never dealt with. And I think that you are, people talk about, well, no, I just trust in the Lord to get healing. That is healing. To get somebody right. to tell you how to deal with a root problem in your head is healing.
1: Absolutely. And it is healing. And so, again, you just did it. You changed the narrative. Instead of saying something is wrong with you, you say you're healing. For example, at the Hope Center, which is our mental health facility, we call those who come in, we call them hope innovators. So, in other words, they are creatively finding ways and paths to their own personal healing by way of therapy. And they're innovative with it. And so that's how we change the language. They're not patients. They're not clients. They're innovators finding paths of healing.
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18: It's Sybil Wilkes with what we need to know. President Trump is calling on Iran to surrender as a 60-day negotiation window expired without a deal, warning the U.S. will enforce a naval blockade on Iranian oil and strike Oman if it interferes in the Strait of Hormuz. The Democratic National Committee approved its 2028 primary schedule, selecting South Carolina to hold the first contest on January 22nd to elevate black and Latino voters early in the voting process. At the National Association of Black Journalists Convention held in Atlanta last week, sports host Stephen A. Smith received a thumbs down award over commentary regarding black women, prompting Smith to release a 45-minute video calling the rebuke a politically motivated hit job. And finally, a major study from Mass General Brigham Hospital reveals drinking at least one sugar-sweetened beverage daily more than doubles the risk of stomach cancer compared to non-consumers. Oh boy. I'm Sybil Wilkes. Be informed, be empowered.
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0: Real. Keeping it real. I'm your host, Reverend Al Sharpton. Reverend Dr. Michael A. Warron is with us as he is every Tell It Tuesday. Don't forget, Politics Nation with Al Sharpton, live at 5 p.m. Eastern Time on MS Now, both Saturday and Sunday nights. And I do not waste your time. I have the best and those that are in the middle of what the issues are, governors, senators, and experts on every week. And I get the ratings on Tuesday. You really supported the show this weekend again. Well over a million people watching over the two nights. Beat CNN in the ratings again. Keep supporting us. As of the 29th of this month, which is the Saturday after the march, the day after the march, will be 15 years I've hosted that show. And to my surprise, someone was showing me at NABJ that I'm the longest lasting black cable television host in the history of cable. And as I thought about it, you know, I knew this one and that one had a show with it, but none of them lasted. And I'm the one they said wouldn't last a month and a half. He had no broadcast training. Why are they giving Al Sharpton a show? Well, 15 years later, most of the critics in the newspapers are retired or fired. I'm going to celebrate 15 years day after the march. Watch Politics Nation every Saturday and Sunday. 5 p.m. Eastern Time. Let's keep getting the message out there. Let's keep getting our point of view out there by supporting the show. You that are in the New York, New Jersey, Connecticut corridor, meet me or beat me to the Saturday Action Rally at the new National Action Network House of Justice at 6 Hancock Place, which is really 124th Street in Morningside, right in the center of Harlem. And we're there 9 a.m. to 11 a.m. every Saturday. I'm there speaking, looking for you, shaking everybody's hand, communing, and getting ready for the fight. They have other activities all week, but I'm there every Saturday. I'm there sometime during the week as well. For you that are not in the New York area, you can watch it live on Impact Television, on NationalActionNetwork.net. On YouTube / NAN, or on AME Zion Network. And lastly, if you've not signed up for the bus near you, whatever city you're in, or you have not arranged for trying to get a bus together, deadline is end of the day tomorrow. Do it right now. Call 1-877-626-4651. 1-877-626-4651, or you can go online and register right online at nationalactionnetwork.net. It's going to be a huge turnout. People are coming from everywhere. I was informed in staff briefing this morning that we have 7 buses coming from Texas alone, and it's going to take them a day to get there and a day to go back, but they want to be there to stand up to defend the vote and send this message so that we can also then get instruction. We're not just going to have a march and talk about what happened in the day. We're going to talk about what is happening now and give people their assignments going back to their respective cities and states to energize for the midterm elections. And we've got so many people coming, the leaders of many civil rights organizations, Mark Morial, the Urban League, Derek Johnson of the NAACP, just Siobhan, Arlene Bailey of National Council of Negro Women. They'll be speaking. Hakeem Jeffries, as well as AOC, Alexandria Ocasio-Cortez, as well as Senator Bernie Sanders, among those speaking. About half of the Black Caucus has already confirmed, Congressional Black Caucus. So, of course, join me with Martin Luther King III and Andrea Waters King as we partner Drum Major Institute and National Action Network make sure you checked in by today, because we're cutting it off tomorrow. Dr. Walron, what's going on at FCBC?
1: Well, Rev, the summer's winding down. This Sunday is our last virtual service for the year, for the summer. And on this Sunday, and this Saturday is our Hope for Harlem, Rev. 7 years we've been doing this. It is like a block party with vendors, job opportunities. Everything is free. It's so much to name. And it is from 12 to 5 on this coming Saturday on 116th Street in Harlem between Adam Clayton Powell Boulevard and Frederick Douglass Boulevard. And everybody can come. It is absolutely free. And I got to shout out to one of our partners, DC9, that you know well.
0: Oh, yeah.
1: One of our major partners with us in this. And so it is an amazing day of celebration, of love, fellowship, but also opportunity and also provisions for people in our community. We have a special section for our seniors, dedicated area, just where our seniors can gather and enjoy the day as well. So it's going to be an amazing day on Saturday, 116th, between Adam Clayton Powell Boulevard, Frederick Douglass Boulevard, from 12 to 5, Rev.
0: All right. Well, you know, we just bought the building near you. I might roll through there and surprise you myself.
1: Come on. Come on.
0: All right. Let's go to the phone. Let me try to get a couple of people we have to go. Let me go to Brother Jacob in Philadelphia, WURD. Brother Jacob.
2: Hey, peace be unto you. I'm going to say Reverend Dr. Sharpton and Brother Dr. Warren. How y'all doing today?
0: Doing good.
2: Good. Well, you know, y'all was talking about psychological stuff, right? And I'm going to ask the question and listen. Do y'all see it as psychological when we have black people in a way supporting the leadership that showed us that black people, they don't even want us to vote. They're taking our vote. They're taking our jobs. They don't want to educate us, et cetera, et cetera. And we know about people like Tim Scott and Clarence Thomas and, you know, remember when Kanye said that, now we got Stephen A. Smith. What do y'all think about that? Because Kanye said President Bush don't care about black people. We got a president don't care about Americans, period. He don't just care about nobody. But what do y'all say about this thing, Stephen A. Smith now acting like he shining boots? I'll listen. Thank you.
0: Dr. Walron?
1: Yeah, I don't necessarily think it's psychological, although a few of the people you mentioned might have some challenges of commitment and identity more than psychological. It's funny, you raised Kanye West, you quoted him saying President Bush doesn't care about black people, but then he turned around and supported Donald Trump.
0: Right.
1: I think that's a crisis of identity. And I think some of the names you name, I think there's a difference between having a mental health issue and people who operate out of ignorance and arrogance allied together and completely unaware of who they are and their legacy. You talk about Clarence Thomas. That's a crisis of identity, if you ask me. A person who had access because of affirmative action who's then committed to undermining and destroying it. That's a crisis of identity. And also wanting the affirmation of people who seek to destroy you and who don't believe in your own humanity. And it was what happens when people live their life under the gaze of white supremacy, seeking affirmation and validation by those same persons. That's where a lot of those problems stem from, as well as, you know, money. There are a lot of people who get a lot of money from to be a part or be a sound a mouthpiece for a lot of these people, these conservatives who really want to do harm to the black community.
0: Yeah, I think you hit it right on the head. A lot of it is a psychological need for acceptance and validation. Mm-hmm. Some people don't feel that they have enough validation, enough self-worth, that they need to be validated by people that they see as references of power and references of influence. So Trump invites you to the Oval Office, it validates you. You have nothing to say when you get in there. You've got no reason to be there. But the validation is in the optics. And any accomplished con man will know how to play on that. And I think that happened to some of us with Trump and some of the entertainers and athletes who always felt they were not that smart. If I get that validation, people are going to see me as more than a jock. And you need to deal with all of that. It was interesting in my journey, Dr. Walron, in 1981, when Reagan had just been elected in the 1980 election. In 81, they were getting ready to have some of the festivities. And I remember James Brown and Sammy Davis and all of them were had made the mistake with Nixon, so they stayed away from Reagan. So by the end of 81, around Christmas time, I was down in Augusta, Georgia with Mr. Brown. And I said, those Republicans, you ought to help us get the King holiday. And he tells the secretary, get the White House on the phone. And I said, yeah, right. And about 2 hours later, we went to lunch. We come back. About 5 o'clock, the White House called him and said, President Reagan, I hear what you got to say, Mr. Brown. Invited him to the White House on January 15th. Wasn't a holiday yet. And Brown took me with him. And we sat there and lobbied for the holiday. And Stevie Wonder and them had marched, and there were a lot of stuff going on. I say that to say, when you fast forward and Clinton went in, and then Obama went in, and Bush went in, and I was invited to the White House, I didn't need that for validation. I'd been there. I was more impressed out there with the Godfather of Soul than I was meeting Ronald Reagan. So I watched people who was awestruck that they were there. And to me, I had gotten used to it. And a lot of life is what you have adjusted to or what you are accustomed to. Some men never can adjust to having a relationship with one person because you need the validation of different people telling you that you're a man. Because your real problem is your internal self-image. And I think that is why we need to have these kind of sessions with therapists and others to bring out what you're doing. It may not even change what you're doing, but at least you know why you're doing it and whether or not it's healthy for you. Rem Warren, got to go, all right? I will give you a chance to respond. All right, let's don't forget you in the New York area. Don't forget the Saturday. In fact, you can come to the Saturday Action Rally and still get over to First Corinthians in time for noon. We get out 11 o'clock. You need to bring people and support. That's one of the best events on the streets of Harlem on an annual basis. All right, let me thank Reverend Dr. Michael A. Walron. Let me thank all of you that called in, listened in, you that called in and couldn't get through but hung in there anyhow. Remember, whatever you do, wherever you go, however you feel, tell somebody, tell anybody, tell everybody. Reverend Al told you personally, keep it real. Keep it real. Keep it real. I'll talk to you tomorrow.
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10: Good afternoon. You're going to find some delays in Cleveland if you're on 490 traveling westbound. Look for an accident blocking the left lane after Broadway. More delays in Richfield. Another accident reported on Wheatley Road west of 77. Going back to Cleveland westbound Opportunity Corridor, the traffic moving pretty slow between Kinsman Road and East 55th Street. East Shore Way inbound, more heavy traffic due to the earlier accident with a jackknife trailer. The traffic moving pretty slow between East 55th Street and 77. And if you're on 77 in Stark, traveling southbound, expect some spotty stop and go traffic between Everhard Road and Whipple Ave. I'm Lorenzo Ware on Cleveland's News Talk 1490 WEREAM, the People Station.
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12: The turbulent 60s. Politicians divide, uproar, turmoil, violence in the street, rioting in our city, King, Kennedy, others assassinated, bad economy. I'm 20 years old, then in Vietnam Army, witnessed the Glenville riot. 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
20: It's Sybil Wilkes with what we need to know. President Trump is calling on Iran to surrender as a 60-day negotiation window expired without a deal, warning the U.S. will enforce a naval blockade on Iranian oil and strike Oman if it interferes in the Strait of Hormuz. The Democratic National Committee approved its 2028 primary schedule, selecting South Carolina to hold the first contest on January 22nd to elevate black and Latino voters early in the voting process. At the National Association of Black Journalists Convention held in Atlanta last week, sports host Stephen A. Smith received a thumbs-down award over commentary regarding black women, prompting Smith to release a 45-minute video calling the rebuke a politically motivated hit job. And finally, a major study from Mass General Brigham Hospital reveals drinking at least one sugar-sweetened beverage daily more than doubles the risk of stomach cancer compared to non-consumers. Oh boy. I'm Sybil Wilkes. Be informed, be empowered.

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7: 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You got one man choking and the other holding him down. 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No justice.
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0: August 18th. Do you know what time it is? It's El Sharpton's time. And for these next 3 hours, it's time to put aside all pretenses, deception, denial, or fronting. The time has come to keep it real on Keeping It Real with Reverend Al Sharpton. A very good afternoon to you all across the country. Good morning to our West Coast listeners. Welcome to those listening on Sirius XM, Channel 126, The Urban View, where talk empowers and becomes action. I'm coming to you live from our National Action Network corporate headquarters in New York. And for the next 3 hours, you can join this conversation and be heard nationwide on your thoughts, your opinions, your commentaries. All you have to do is call us at 1-877-532-5797. 1-877-532-5797. And today there's primaries all over the country. Alaska has a primary that has become unusually dramatic because two Republicans, one named Dan Sullivan, is on the ballot. Incumbent Senator Dan Sullivan is seeking a third term, and he's facing former Democratic Representative Mary Petola, I'll say it right. And that's their Florida's new congressional map is scrambling with several House seats. And it's going to be very interesting watching what happens with Democratic incumbent Debbie Wasserman Schultz and Jared Moskowitz have been pushed into newly configured districts. And the one Wasserman Schultz is in is a minority district. So a lot of people are going to be saying, does one of the several black candidates beat her, or does she then become a member or reelected as one with a black district? There was a time in Florida where you had several black seats. Now you're down to possibly one. And, very interesting. Also, you see Trump is now threatening to bomb Amman if it gets in the way of the Strait of Hormuz. He threatened military action. I mean, we'd be in danger with a man this crazy. At the head of government, he is out of control. Let's talk about that. And, of course, he attacked this woman. She wasn't black. Reporter from CNN for asking a question, then went online and stopped mentioning her children. We are in Never Never Land here. So call me at 1-877-532-5797 or go to our message board. I see a Stephanie Humphrey channel saying, all right, Reverend Al with the tan suit, you know, they are scandalous. You're sharp, sir. Yeah, I remember when President Obama got in trouble for wearing a suit this color, and I thought it was ridiculous then, and it is ridiculous now. The difference between Stephanie, my tan suit, and Obama's is to make people understand I don't care about them talking about tan suits. I have mine with a vest. I have a three-piece. Let them know, if you miss twice, I'll get you the third time. That's how much I care about them critiquing colors. We're dealing with voting rights and all of these things that are being taken from us. I'm that is being taken from us. We're dealing with questionable deaths in Mississippi with Nolan Wells, and in dealing with the police killing of Colin Ruiz. And people gonna worry about what color suit somebody wears. It is really, I think, a method of escapism. I think that we are dealing with a climate, particularly in our community, of escapism, where we are in many ways rather go to distraction rather than and gossip about it, talk about it, emphasize it, because we do not want to deal with the real issues. So we talk about silly things because we don't want to confront heavy things. But the fact of the matter is that if you avoid talking about them, doesn't mean they're going to go away. And if you avoid dealing with them, it doesn't mean they're going to go away. So the real point is to confront reality, not deny reality. And that's what we try to do every day. That's why we call the show Keeping It Real. Ducking the issue won't solve the problem. Ducking the issue will only mean that those who have power will continue to deal with issues that are not in your and my interest. So let's talk about all of that. I hope the people in Florida and Alaska and other places that have, I think it's five states having their primaries, hope you go out and vote. The whole argument in Florida, you have one seat that was held by African Americans, and we'll see who wins that. Debbie Wasserman Schultz is running. There are four black candidates running. People tried to get a couple of them, talk themselves out of it, and they wouldn't. None of them would withdraw, which means they could end up splitting the black vote, and she wins in the district. And the other was a district that was represented by the one and only legendary black woman that her son then succeeded her. And and he's very, very helpful to causes, including National Action Network, Kendrick Meeks. His mother, Carrie Meeks, had running. Now his son is running in that district for that seat. So we'll see if he wins the primary today. More to the point is what's going to come out of this in terms of how we will be positioned to put the right pressure on the legislature in Congress to get a new voting rights bill, to deal with health care, affordable health care, to deal with the issues that concern our community. The politics should not be around personalities. It should be around policy and programs. And that's why you vote. And if you're sitting up here with gas prices escalating, home entities escalating in price, and your vote being neutralized or being gerrymandered, and you wonder why I'm telling you, join me to march in Washington, you need to stop playing denial games. All right, I see you, Joseph. Nimbly. Sing, hi, Reverend Al Sharpton. Thanks for the show. I'm watching from Monrovia, Liberia. I'm planning to come to Monrovia. K keep listening. I'll let you know the date, Joseph. I'm planning to visit there. Demetrius Jones said, good afternoon, Reverend Allen. Fortunately, gas prices will continue to rise. Trump has created a total mess in Iran. Amen to that, Demetrius. Not amen to what he's doing. Amen to you revealing what he's doing. Let's take a break. Get ready to open up these phones. 1-877-532-5797. Shopton. Keeping it real. It's Tell It Tuesday. Tell It Tuesday.
1: Keep it real.
0: Be right back.
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1: It's Sybil Wilkes with what we need to know. President Trump is calling on Iran to surrender as a 60-day negotiation window expired without a deal, warning the U.S. will enforce a naval blockade on Iranian oil and strike Oman if it interferes in the Strait of Hormuz. The Democratic National Committee approved its 2028 primary schedule, selecting South Carolina to hold the first contest on January 22nd to elevate Black and Latino voters early in the voting process. At the National Association of Black Journalists Convention held in Atlanta last week, sports host Stephen A. Smith received a thumbs-down award over commentary regarding Black women, prompting Smith to release a 45-minute video calling the rebuke a politically motivated hit job. And finally, a major study from Mass General Brigham Hospital reveals drinking at least one sugar-sweetened beverage daily more than doubles the risk of stomach cancer compared to non-consumers. Oh boy. I'm Sybil Wilkes. Be informed, be empowered.
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Keeping it real, keeping it real. I'm your host, Reverend Al Sharpton, and we're back as we are on countdown mode to August 28th for the march.

0: I want to bring on various voices that are imperative for us to understand on why we march. This is not an exercise in class. It is to really deal with some critical challenges we face at this point in history. And no one knows it better than the president and CEO of the Fair Elections Center. It's a national voting rights organization working to protect access to the ballot and strengthen fair elections across the country. I'm talking about Rebecca Carruthers. She brings more than two decades of experience in advocacy. Let me thank you for coming on, Ms. Carruthers. And let me ask you as to start off, why is the August 28th Defend the Vote March so urgent at this moment?
1: On the show today, Reverend Sharpton, August 28th is so important because we're not just talking about reclaiming this country. We're not just talking about fixing what is currently going on, but we're talking about a third reconstruction. And it's important for the audience to understand that a third reconstruction is about righting the wrongs and fixing the insufficiencies and deficiencies that was in our Constitution. And as we're rebuilding civil rights in this country, August 28th is about taking a moment in 2026 to understand how dire things are now and how it's time for all hands on deck.
0: You know, you are so right. I mean, it's amazing, which is also why at the end of the march, we must really give people instructions on how and what they must do at home. What, in your view, as the president of Fair Elections Center, as we energize people there at Lincoln Memorial, what is the assignments that we must take on as we return people home that they must do around fair elections? Because we're talking about this very democracy is under threat, particularly in our community, but across all communities.
1: Yeah, absolutely. Well, yes, Fair Elections Center, we work to defend, expand, and facilitate voting rights in this country. But the call to action has to be even greater. This is about the next 10 years. The next 10 years is going to determine what our communities look like at the end of the century and going into the next century. So we need people prepared to organize in their communities, double check voter registration, make sure you have a plan to vote, understand as soon as your jurisdiction allows for you to vote, whether it's voting early in person or vote by mail, please do so. We need as many people as possible to get out there because we have a president who is literally saying he's going to use all levers and every tool that he has in his belt with the federal government to make it tougher for people to actually vote and for their vote to indeed count. And while I understand voting is just one of many steps of what we need to do to build this country into the country that it ought to be, we can't skip over voting. And I know people get tired of hearing, hey, this is the most important election of our lifetime. But guess what? We're in a cycle now that every single election is important.
0: Now, when you hear people say that voting may be in some ways interrupted or some kind of move the president might make to really interfere with voting in certain areas, how do you respond to that? How do we buttress ourselves to make sure those fears are not realized and that we on election days and early voting days are actively making sure that nothing is done awry?
1: This is a conversation that we've been having through our Campus Vote Project on college campuses, especially on HBCU campuses. We're on 55 of the 107 HBCUs. And we are letting students know they are removing your early voting locations, like in North Carolina. In fact, we'll be at North Carolina A&T in a few weeks. I'm working with those students sure that they turn out to vote despite North Carolina trying to make it harder for them to vote. We remind people that, yes, the president is threatening to send out law enforcement, including ICE agents, near polling locations. But we want people to know that that is against the law. But how do we fight back against it? When people show up to vote, consider using the buddy system. Don't go to vote alone. Find two or three of your friends, your family, or your neighbors. Make it into a thing. Because if there is a group of you all going to vote, you're going to have strength and protection in numbers. And so we need people to really return back to a sense of community in this fight. And so some of the young people are asking me, hey, Rebecca, so are we going to have a future? Are we going to have a country after this? And I keep telling them, yes, it is the this has to be an intergenerational fight. It's up to me. It's up to you, Reverend Sharpton. It's up to many of our organizations to make sure that we are creating an opportunity for young people to get in this fight. But we got to all stand at the line together because this the next 10 years. The next 10 years is really going to determine what happens next in this country.
0: I love what you said. That's part of the theme that I'm going to say that day. It's the third Reconstruction. This is bigger than one primary day or one election day. We're going to set the tone for how this country moves forward as it relates to all of its people. And people need to see the big picture that's before us in order to deal with the small part that all of us may play individually.
1: You know what? I've been going back and reading some of the works of our ancestors. I've been reading Ella Baker's biography this summer. The reason why I was reading her biography is understanding that she really laid the groundwork of what we should be doing now to fight back against fascism, to fight back against authoritarianism, to fight back against those who want to erase us and to violently erase us and our contributions to this country. And so we've got to really lean in to some of the things that our ancestors did before us, because they fought this the last time and they were victorious. We get to be victorious this time as well. And this time we also learn what happened from the second Reconstruction with the Civil Rights Movement. We learn what happened from the first Reconstruction after the Civil War. And this time we got to fight to make this permanent, because if a quote unquote right could be given and then taken away, it's truly not a right. And so next we have to be prepared to make changes even to the Constitution to enshrine our voting rights, to enshrine the rights of Black people in this country to exist. Like, we got to call it what it is. This is a wave of anti-Blackness that has been woven throughout the history of this country, and it's time for us to get rid of it once and for all.
0: All right. I really, really think you're on point. I appreciate you sharing with us today, and I'm very happy that you and the Fair Election Center is partnering with us for August 28th. Rebecca Carruthers is the president and CEO of the Fair Election Center, national voting rights organization working to protect access to the ballot and to strengthen fair elections across the country. Let's thank her for being on. Let me take a break. I'm coming back and open up the phone for your calls. 1-877-532-5797-SHOPTON. Keeping it real. Be right back. Keep it real.
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5: It's Sybil Wilkes with What We Need to Know. President Trump is calling on Iran to surrender as a 60-day negotiation window expired without a deal, warning the U.S. will enforce a naval blockade on Iranian oil and strike Oman if it interferes in the Strait of Hormuz. The Democratic National Committee approved its 2028 primary schedule, selecting South Carolina to hold the first contest on January 22nd to elevate Black and Latino voters early in the voting process. At the National Association of Black Journalists Convention held in Atlanta last week, sports host Stephen A. Smith received a thumbs down award over commentary regarding Black women, prompting Smith to release a 45-minute video calling the rebuke a politically motivated hit job. And finally, a major study from Mass General Brigham Hospital reveals drinking at least one sugar-sweetened beverage daily more than doubles the risk of stomach cancer compared to non-consumers. Oh boy. I'm Sybil Wilkes. Be informed. Be empowered.
12: This is the sound of giraffes being placed on the endangered species list for the very first time. This is the sound of wild populations plummeting by nearly 40% over the last 30 years. This is the sound of a silent extinction. Help giraffes break the silence by joining San Diego Zoo Global Wildlife Conservancy at endextinction.org and be heard for the herd.

0: Reverend Al Sharpton. It's Tell It Tuesday. Let me say by way of announcements, don't forget to watch Politics Nation with Al Sharpton live at 5 p.m. Eastern Time on MS Now. And we are certainly looking forward this weekend to interpret what happens in these primaries as we get closer to the whole fight around how the Congress is going to line up and how the general elections are going to line up based on who the Democratic candidates are and how we deal with this establishment versus progressive debate. I'm going to have on some of the senators and Congress people, as well as at least one governor, to deal with this. Because at the end of the day, when the primaries are over, and I'm going to deal with this both nights on Politics Nation, at the end of the day, if you do not win, if you do not take the Republicans down, if you do not start setting the roadway, the runway for the third Reconstruction, it won't matter whether you call yourself progressive or establishment. You won't be in power. It's a totally useless argument. Totally. So watch Politics Nation with Al Sharpton live at 5, both Saturday and Sunday, 5 p.m. Eastern Time. Also, you that are in the New York, New Jersey, Connecticut corridor this weekend or live here, meet me at the Saturday Action Rally at the House of Justice, 124th Street and Morningside. Official address is 6 Hancock Place, but it's right at 124th and Riverside. You need to be there. I'm looking for you to be in the house. You that are not in the area, you can watch it live on Impact Television, on NationalActionNetwork.net, on YouTube/NAN, and, of course, on AME Zion Network. Also, I want to say that's Saturday. Sunday, you that are in the Washington, D.C., Maryland, Virginia area, the DMV area, I will be the morning preacher at Howard University at Crampton Auditorium, 11 o'clock on Sunday morning. I'll be the morning preacher. I always try to preach at Howard Sunday before we had a big march, and they have invited me, and I'll be there. So many of you that are in the DMV area, come to church with me on Sunday morning in Washington, D.C. And we are a day from closing the buses down. If you've not reserved a bus seat, do it right now. www.nationalactionnetwork.net, www.nationalactionnetwork.net, or you can call the toll-free number at 1-877-626-4651. All right. I see you on the message board, Willie Franklin, saying good afternoon, Reverend Al Sharpton and Nan from 513 Cincinnati, Ohio. Love it. Elizabeth Wiley saying hello from Maringouin. Is that Maringouin, Louisiana? All right. Mayor Rodney Jones, the mayor of Queensbridge Houses, say I'm coordinating with Bishop Taylor for a bus leaving Queensbridge for the 8/28/26 March. My shepherd talking with members of the community to go with us. I love it. I love it. I love it. And I think Kevin Powell is saying, Reverend Sharpton, I would just like to say that when the Reverend Jesse Jackson passed away, I do not recall hearing anything about sympathy or compassion coming from Donald Trump. But when Charlie Kirk died, there were all kinds of sympathy and love. I think Trump released a statement to the family, but I didn't see any other thing. Certainly didn't do it in a live press conference or something. Might have put something on social. But they were talking about lowering the flags for Charlie Kirk and all kinds of things. And I was certainly opposed to what happened to Charlie Kirk. But, I mean, come on. And let's not forget that Mike Johnson, the Speaker of the House, the Republican Speaker of the House, denied the family's request to let Reverend Jackson lay at state in the rotunda at the Capitol, saying, no, that's only for senators or, you know, elected officials. But George Republican Bush, made the exception, because it's up to the president, and waived it for Rosa Parks to lay at state. Trump could have, or Johnson could have, done the same waiver for Jesse Jackson. They did not. They did not. All right, let's go to the phones. Let's go to Chicago, Illinois. Tommy, you're keeping it real with Al Sharpton.
1: A pleasant afternoon to you, Reverend Sharpton, and especially to your listening audience. And for me, Reverend, you know, I just got done listening to your sermon, One More River to Cross, and you mentioned individuals being wilderness, and this ain't wilderness. This is just straight out insanity. I mean, you can't make none of this stuff. I mean, Rev, when you think of this particular political season, when you think of what all has been happening for the absolute, I mean, chaos that seems to be going in with the Democrats in a term with just simply having a simple message, which would simply be, do you see this? Do you feel this? Do you understand this? I mean, disrespect all the way down the line, Rev. That's on a national front. But here in Chicago, these people are dead and lost their mind. Here's a black man sitting up in the office of mayor, you know, and we're sitting up here talking about unity and power and the ancestors who died for us to have the right to vote, and all these people are running individuals, are running who openly support the insanity of the administration in which we're in. And, you know, people want to call names, and I'm like, ain't no, call names for what? Why are we wasting time talking about a Stephen A. Smith? For what? When people should be listening to the pertinent information that is being put out on the airways by individuals like yourself, and now the clock is running out. And can you honestly say, Reverend, your heart and mind, what some of these individuals going to do that look like us? I mean, This is a moment and a time to embrace your history, your culture, your understanding. And one more last thing, Rev, the thing that encourages me the most when I get a chance is not only do I get a chance to talk with you, but Rev, I have gone where you've gone, and I heard the same thing, hook me up, nobody listening to us and stuff. And then I hear you come, this radio station, WBON, a black radio station, under attack by its own people.
0: Yeah.
1: And I'm just saying, right up as I close, because I know you got to move on. Thank you for every year. Thank you for who you are. Thank you for what you've become. Thank you for how you placed out the word of the living truth. This is truth. You know, lies change, but the truth doesn't, Reverend. And you, last thing, you know what you told me? It said you take many steps getting up there to the top, but you'll see every last one of them people on the way down. I just want to ask, how dumb can you be? I love you, Doc.
0: Love you. Thank you for your call. And I see on our message page Akeem Smith saying, Reverend Sharpton, A.G. Todd Blanche said on Meet the Press, he will not pledge that the DOJ, Department of Justice, will remain independent from Trump. Said it out of his own mouth. They asked him to make the commitment. He said no. Absolutely not. You have a sitting attorney general that has said on the record on one of the major Sunday morning television shows he would not commit to not being totally committed and aligned with the president, which politicizes the Justice Department. Amazing. Let's take a break. We'll be right back. Keeping it real. Shopton. Tell it Tuesday. Be right back.
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1: It's Sybil Wilkes with what we need to know. President Trump is calling on Iran to surrender as a 60-day negotiation window expired without a deal, warning the U.S. will enforce a naval blockade on Iranian oil and strike Oman if it interferes in the Strait of Hormuz. The Democratic National Committee approved its 2028 primary schedule, selecting South Carolina to hold the first contest on January 22nd to elevate black and Latino voters early in the voting process. At the National Association of Black Journalists Convention held in Atlanta last week, sports host Stephen A. Smith received a thumbs-down award over commentary regarding black women, prompting Smith to release a 45-minute video calling the rebuke a politically motivated hit job. And finally, a major study from Mass General Brigham Hospital reveals drinking at least one sugar-sweetened beverage daily more than doubles the risk of stomach cancer compared to non-consumers. Oh boy. I'm Sybil Wilkes. 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
4: There's no side that can justify to me killing innocent people.
5: What is it for?
4: Absolutely
5: nothing.
1: Uh-huh. Keeping it real with the world's civil rights leader, the Reverend Al Sharpton.
4: Yo, keeping it real, keeping it real. I'm your host, Reverend Al Sharpton. And we're talking about the events of the day. Tell it Tuesday. President threatening Oman. There are primary days voting, primary Democratic and Republican in Florida and in Alaska and in three other states. And we're encouraging people to go out and vote. Our very future is dependent on how we are able or not able, unable, to deal with checks and balances in this present environment. So I really encourage you to deal with this. I see Joseph Simmons on our message board saying we voted early here in South Florida. Byron Donalds is a sick with self-hatred, they will indict him when they are using him. You know, it was interesting with all of this MAGA rhetoric. They came out yesterday and said that Byron Daniels had a felony record and had voted as a Democrat. And I think that it is crazy what they are putting up, but they will not be defeated if we're not on the battlefield. All right, let's go back to the phones. Let me go to my ace, Boone Coon, in Chicago, Illinois. He's on the west side. He says it's the best side. Brother Frank, you're keeping it real with Al Sharpton.
3: Hey, Reverend Al.
4: Yes, sir.
3: Can you hear me?
4: I hear you very well.
3: My brother. I miss you, man. But I'm going to tell you what the real deal is. This phone I got, I count them too. If I don't get a pickup of an 11th ring, it automatically let me know it's going to end the call. So that's what happened. Y'all been real busy. Don't think I ain't been trying to get in, but